0: More injury news. 49ers receiver Ricky Purcell will have knee surgery. His season is done. He's being placed on season-ending injured reserve. WNBA, the Sky over the Aces, 84-83. While the Liberty Ebbs and Mercury, 94-92, behind 27 points for Sabrina Ionescu.
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1: There can never be another.
2: Never.
1: There can never be another.
2: I have goosebumps thinking about him right now.
3: Hey, Ev, you want to go get a drink?
2: With you or Mike?
3: Mike.
2: Yeah. Oh, God.
3: Imagine him saying that to you.
2: I don't know how to... I'm going to try my best. You have to help me, Cece, because we grew up at the same time. We grew up in the...
1: The Like Mike was a Gatorade commercial?
2: Yeah, correct.
1: I'm just trying to remember what it was. Yeah.
3: He has this song, Space Jam, Sirius, the Bulls intro. Iconic songs even surrounding Michael Jordan. Everything about him is iconic.
2: There was just a feeling you got watching him of invincibility, and like you were watching someone that is not even from the same planet as you. I don't know how to fully describe the greatness of this man on a basketball court and the feeling that you as a consumer and a fan would get of, I don't know what's about to happen, but somehow he's going to figure it all out.
4: And then he went to the Wizards.
2: Okay, Pat, we're in a moment here.
3: I've only felt that about one other athlete in my lifetime. Albert Pujols. Every time he stepped in the box, it didn't matter what the situation was, I felt like magic would happen.
1: But see, the difference is that he played for your team.
3: Yes.
1: I'm a Lakers fan, and I loved watching Michael Jordan. I loved it. Loved it. I mean, like there was no better watch back then than watching Michael Jordan in the 90s with the Bulls.
3: Have you guys ever come across a Jordan hater?
2: Yeah, many. Knicks fans.
1: Yeah.
2: Knicks fans hated him.
1: No, but I think Knicks fans acknowledge how good he is. They still just hate him, but they acknowledge that he's the greatest basketball player of all time.
5: Have you met Pistons fans who grew up in that time? They
2: can't stand him.
3: Yeah.
2: But I think the majority of fans have that grew up in that time default to the feeling that we have because it's not even about watching, like doing the compare and contrast. Oh, Michael did this, LeBron did that. You have to experience the feeling of watching this man and the level, and I always say the invincibility of Michael Jordan.
3: He also benefited from playing in an era where he was not oversaturated. Think about athletes today. They have podcasts. They're tweeting. They're hold on.
1: Because inside the NBA.
3: No, I know. But hold on. I just think that it protects the mystery that allows us to have the reverence for him. We didn't know every single thing about him. We didn't know every thought he had. There was a shroud of mystery around him that I think elevates the legacy.
2: Sure, it's not the same as today. That's it. I think inside stuff you're thinking of, right?
1: Inside stuff, yeah. So you know what I mean.
2: No, but I'm saying that.
1: Ahmad Rashad, yeah.
2: Yeah.
1: Saturday mornings, it was awesome.
2: Correct. I totally agree. And there was Michael Jordan's playground, which probably a lot of people don't know what it is. It's a video that he put, like, a TV movie, whatever it was. There was so many different things with him. He was in every single commercial. But even if there was social media, people would cover him in that way. I don't know that he would participate in it. He would be covered, but he would not be voicing opinion. Like, the way he is...
3: You don't think that he would fall prey to that, being an athlete in this environment?
2: No, I don't.
5: Yeah, but we would look at him completely different for everything that he was doing. Like, the extracurricular activities, that, like, he wouldn't be a great role model. Like, he's hanging out, smoking cigars, drinking, gambling, like, while he's playing. Like,
2: a lot of people have done a lot worse.
5: We know that now. Like, we didn't know that as you're, like, growing up. So as a parent, you're going to be like, this is the guy I want you to model.
2: I think we
5: got to
2: be careful with this. First of all, let's not accuse anything that we don't know. What you just said, we do know, right? What I'm saying is, there are a lot of people that have done a lot worse than Michael Jordan having a drink or a cigar or gambling till 3 a.m. at a casino, right? He's not committing crimes. Like, let's be careful on that part of it. What we're talking about, though, is not even the the coverage of him. I'm just saying 48 minutes of basketball, 4 quarters of football, whatever you want to look at, 9 innings of baseball, 3 periods of hockey, watching an athlete perform at the level that we watched him perform at, I personally have never had a feeling like that. The closest, I guess, would be Brady 28-3 of how did he do that. But that was a singular moment. I felt like that a lot with Brady, but not to the level that I felt with Michael. Michael was on a level that – and maybe it's because we were kids. You know, maybe if Michael came around now, forget Twitter and Instagram. Like, if just
1: so the question is, does Patrick Costello feel the same way about LeBron James?
4: I did as a kid when I was growing up, for sure. I had a LeBron jersey when he first came into the league and was playing for the Cavs.
2: But invincibility you saw with LeBron?
4: I was like, this is the greatest basketball player I've ever seen.
2: Which is totally understandable.
1: It's probably generational.
2: But I keep using the word, and you use the word, invincibility. I don't think that can be applied to LeBron. I think that could be applied to Tiger when when Tiger started, 97 Masters, that quickly, that young to do that much. I think the invincibility would be more Tiger, more Serena when she came on the scene initially. And that, like, wait, is she better than Venus? Is that even – because Venus was unreal. Venus is very much underrated because of how great Serena is. So I think the word invincibility is different to me.
1: So does it correspond to the brevity of moments of failure in their careers? So, like, Michael Jordan didn't get to the finals every single year. Michael Jordan didn't start out his career having success in the postseason. I think the first three postseasons, he ends up coming up short of getting to the second round. So, like, but it was such a brief period of time. And when they got to the height of the sport, there was this sustained excellence. We saw it with Tom Brady. So I guess what you're bringing up is, when it comes to the LeBron of it all, yeah, there are moments of greatness where he's undoubtedly the best basketball player on the planet, but it didn't necessarily correlate to, you know, winning a title every single year, or you feeling like he was going to win the title every single year.
2: Correct. So the people that would be pro-LeBron, and this is not at all meant to be a Michael versus LeBron thing. I don't think anybody else have any interest in doing that.
3: No.
2: The people that would be pro-LeBron would say, so you're penalizing LeBron for getting there, and I don't think it's that.
1: No.
2: I think we are saying that the invincibility, again, reiterating
1: that
2: word.
1: We knew LeBron was going to get to the finals. There was about a half-decade stretch where we knew the NBA Finals was going to be the Golden State Warriors versus the Cavs, and we all defaulted to the Warriors going to win that.
2: So LeBron will get there every year, but not win it every year. If you get Michael there, he's going to win it.
1: That's it. And it's not going seven games.
2: No. If you get him there and he's there, he's going to win
1: it. It's like Tiger Woods on Sunday. If he's within striking distance of the league, you expected with the red shirt on, he's going to win it.
2: Third set, Wimbledon. It's 3-3. It's Serena playing. Who's winning?
1: Serena.
2: You're just going to assume she'll find a way. That's Joker now, too. Djokovic.
1: Yes.
2: And his prime.
1: Yeah.
2: And I'm a Federer person over Joker / Nadal, but what Joker had in his prime has been the, I'm going to figure it out. I'm going to find a way. Now, he's lost, but I'll find a way.
3: Now, this is obviously coming off of him just losing the finals, but do you think we'll get there with Wemby?
2: No, it's hard to say that because we've never seen him win.
3: But he gets to the finals in his second season. Every single game that the Knicks won, the Spurs were up by double digits. We were, at least I was.
1: This was his third season, right? Wimby?
2: Yeah, I believe it's
3: third. Okay, third. Excuse me, I misspoke. But early in his career.
2: Yeah, Castle Harper were the rookies after.
3: Yes, okay, so third season. He gets, at 22 years old, he's in the NBA
1: Finals.
3: Very
1: young, yeah.
3: That could be a huge catalyst in his career for him.
1: Yeah, I mean, if Wimby wins it this upcoming season, then he's going to be in that conversation, right?
3: Once he gets one, I think we're going to default to
2: him. I think there's a better modern-day example of if you get him there, they'll find a way, and he'll win, is Ohtani. Because think about how down and out they were last year.
3: Like they almost, that team is so stacked.
2: Oh, I understand, but he's the best player.
4: And he was horrible in the postseason. What are we talking about?
2: He was not horrible in the postseason.
4: Yes, he was. He had one good game.
2: That Friday night game against
4: the
2: Brewers.
4: The one good game.
2: One of the great games ever played in the history of the sport.
4: Look at his numbers the rest of the time. He was horrible. The last two World Series, he was horrible.
2: Boy, he's so anti-Ohtani.
4: I'm not anti-Ohtani, but
2: you're anti-Ohtani.
4: Saying Ohtani is the reason they won, that's just not true.
2: I disagree. I think he's
4: how can you disagree? He was bad.
2: Was he bad for him?
4: He was bad for anyone.
2: He was bad for anyone as he was pitching and hitting.
4: That was one game, Evan. That one single game aside, he was bad.
2: Give me the numbers on that game, please.
1: Oh my God.
2: What?
3: He didn't win MVP. Back-to-back Dodgers World Series champions, Ohtani was not the MVP. Yeah. I don't know.
4: Yes,
3: we would exist in a world where if the Spurs win, Wemby is not the MVP.
2: Oh, I think we could.
3: I don't.
1: You think we exist in a world where somebody else is going to win MVP for the Chicago Bulls with Michael Jordan at his peak?
2: Not Michael. She said Wemby.
1: But that's the conversation. That's
2: I think Dylan Harper could win an MVP.
1: Okay. We're talking about the Michael Jordan, Tiger Woods, rarefied air situation. Like,
3: Ohtani is the best baseball player I will ever see in my lifetime.
1: Serena,
3: but they've won two World Series, and he was not the MVP.
1: Yeah.
2: Okay,
3: Freeman
2: so Ohtani's
3: was,
2: a bad example.
3: Yamamoto
2: all right,
3: was.
2: Fine. Ohtani's a bad example. All right, great. But there's no example of Michael. Tom Brady's lost. LeBron's lost. You can't say these guys are invincible. Brady is the closest thing to it. Yes. So Michael gets a benefit by, quote-unquote, only making it six times.
1: But, man, he's...
2: No, I'm serious. Like,
3: I know.
2: Man,
3: I
2: understand
3: about that.
2: That
3: only making it six times.
1: He only made it six times, but it was six times in eight seasons.
2: And he also,
3: they won all of them.
1: And they didn't go to a game seven. We're going to wrap this thing up in six, at most.
3: Let's start vacation early.
2: I LeBron has so many positive superlatives. Like, you could go, we could spend the rest of the show just listing off positive superlatives for LeBron James. Invincible is not one I...
1: Sure, but if he does go to Philly and he wins a title over the next 2 years, it becomes hard to ignore that LeBron James, no matter where he went in the NBA, won a championship and was, at worst, a top three player on said team.
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13: Here's your total security of Southern Minnesota weather forecast. I'm meteorologist Megan Mulford. Lows level off around 59 tonight under clear skies. North winds 5 to 10 miles an hour. Daytime highs approaching 78 tomorrow, mainly sunny skies. Lows around 59 tomorrow night, clear skies. Lots of sunshine Monday with daytime highs approaching 78. 76, chance of thunderstorms Tuesday. From the Weatherology Weather Center, I'm meteorologist Megan Mulford. Right now, it's 78 degrees.
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16: September, but thinking throughout the season of October, November, December, and like for all of us, hopefully January.
17: Yeah, and talking about college football playoffs and schedules, and now, you know, regular season in conference for you is longer, and these are all changes that constantly happen in college football.
16: Yeah.
17: And before we get into that part of our conversation, I just want to know if 5 minutes in, I believe, to our chat right now, not that I'm looking for a compliment or anything, how long does it normally take to for you to be interviewed and the words Arch Manning don't actually show up until now?
16: You know, I try to beat you to the punch. That's why I threw him in there, I think, in like the first or second sentence. You know, just throw a name, throw the name in there, and then, because I know we're going to circle back to it at some point.
17: Yeah, oh, no, we're gonna hover. You know what I mean? Circle back is one way, but how's the kid?
16: He's doing great, man. Like I'm so proud of him.
17: Why?
16: Because, you know, anytime you have that name on the back of your jersey, that carries so much weight. You know, I mean, they're the first family of football. You know, when you think about Archie and the career he had, you think about Peyton and Eli and the gold jacket and the Super Bowl wins, and you think about just who they are as a family now with Cooper and what they've all done. And now here's this kid, and now he's got this name on the front of his jersey too. And so he's carrying the weight of that. And I think going into last season, you know, he worked extremely hard to get himself prepared for the season. He tried to get himself in the right mental space, but the expectations were just outlandish. And so many people built him up to be, you know, the greatest of all time, the first pick of the draft, the Heisman Trophy winner, that when we weren't very good at the start of the year as a team, and he wasn't at his best at the start of the year, it was almost like the same people that built him up wanted to tear him down because he let them down, because they all went on air and said all these things about him. It was almost like, well, he didn't live up to what they said he was supposed to be. But in reality, I think for himself, he learned a lot about himself. It was probably the first real adversity that he had faced in his life. And he found out about himself, and he got on the other side of it. He continued to work hard. He continued to be a great teammate. I thought he played really good football the second half of the season, most notably, you know, at the end. Had some great wins. And he came into this offseason looking to improve, you know, to improve fundamentally, to become a better leader, to really take the reins of this team as the quarterback, as the leader of the team. And the response from his teammates has been incredible. You know, in the midst of all that last year, I thought probably the brightest spot of it all was his teammates supporting him and his teammates finding out how tough Arch Manning really is, not only physically but mentally. And that served as a great motivator for them to know that the guy they have in that huddle week in and week out is has that mental and physical toughness, that ability to persevere, that grit that great teams have to have. And I think that really springboarded us into this season. And Arch has been a great leader. It shows this team has a different feel, and that's a credit to a lot of people. But I would be remiss if I didn't say that you know, part of that why this team feels different is because of Arch Manning.
17: Well, I mean, the name on his back and on the front hasn't changed from last year. So I'm just trying to see, like, are you suggesting that perhaps the fact that everybody's talking about this is a big quarterback class coming in next year's draft, that the expectations for him are a little, have a less of a spotlight on it because we're talking about so many others? Is that where you're going with
16: no,
17: that?
16: No, I really don't think. I think what he learned, and it takes a minute, no offense to you or anybody else that has an opinion of him, I don't think he cares. I really don't think he cares about what somebody says about him, some being good, some being bad. There's people out there who still think he's going to be the first pick of the draft. There's still people out there who still think he's going to win the Heisman Trophy. But there's plenty of other people who think he may not be. And that's okay, too. I just don't think it moves the needle for him. And I think it takes that experience of wearing the weight of the name on his back and wearing the weight of the name on the front of his jersey to understand that he still has to put that jersey on every Saturday. And the opinions of others are really irrelevant to his preparation, to his work ethic, to his drive, to the type of leader he is in that locker room, to the way he plays.
17: So did that change from last year to this year? Is that what
16: I don't know necessarily if it changed. I just think that it was, we're all human. And as much as, he can say I'm off social media and, I don't listen to that stuff, I think you have to go through it to really understand what that feels like. Because I'll be frank, 99% of the people in his shoes at his age going through what he went through last year, I think could have destroyed him, could have melted him. And he didn't. I think he got stronger. I think he got better for it. But how do you know? You don't know until you go through it. And I think him going through it all and getting on the other side of it and becoming, like I said, the player that he became and the way he ended the season, and you look at his numbers were tremendous, to the type of leader he is, to the way that he represents our university, the way he represents his family, I think that you have to go through it. You don't know, because there's no manual for going through stuff like that. I mean, he was the most decorated college football player that had never played a game of all time. I mean, it was LeBron-ish, to some degree.
17: Yeah.
16: But the beauty for Arch is his book's not completely written. There's a lot more chapters to go. But I think he'll always be able to remember that chapter that may have changed kind of his approach, his focus, his attention to detail, his work ethic, his willingness to support others when they're going through some tough times. I think that's where this is going to be helpful for him.
17: Steve Sarkisian, Texas football head coach here on the Rich Eisen Show. Let's get to the state of the union, if you will, of the college football world. I just came back from my alma mater, talked to Kyle Whittingham, and he said it's inevitable that this world of college football is just going to get towards what he thinks to get everybody on the same page with rules and things of that nature that everybody plays by. It's going to require sort of creating a mini NFL, 40 to 60 teams on one side of the line, and others maybe trying to get into that. Others get relegated to that, maybe sort of like a Super League NFL model. Would you agree with that?
16: I would definitely not disagree. I don't know that. Surely the trajectory is telling us that that's kind of where we're headed.
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the fifth inning in the friendly confines. And the game is tied at one apiece. This after New York took the first game of the series yesterday. Also today in baseball, they're in a rain delay in the sixth in Cincinnati, with the Pirates leading the Reds 6-1. Bottom of the fourth, the Astros lead the rain, and rather now tied with the Rangers at 3. Phillies lead the Orioles 1-0 in the top of the sixth. Braves with a 4-0 lead on the Nationals.

0: from Asia Wilson. It was the Sky beating the Aces 84-83. Liberty over the Mercury 94-92.
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0: is the best of ESPN Radio. Who's in? Are they in? And who's out?
1: Where are they?
0: Out, out. It's time to find out from the Freddie and Harry Selection Committee.
2: We're going to change the spelling of the word. We're talking about the best examples of thick things, not T-H-I-C-K, but T-H-I-double-C. Fiac.
3: Fiac.
2: Part of the selection committee brought to you by SoFi. Get your money right. If this part of this show has never gotten us in trouble before, that may be coming to a screeching halt on this Tuesday,
3: Fiac.
2: July 28th, 2026. So all four horsemen and poor Christine Lisi, our sports and anchor goddess, there's going to be more than a couple of ties, I can't guarantee you, involving the best examples of not thick, T-H-I-C-K, things, but thick, T-H-I-C-C,
3: thick,
2: things. See, E-Dog has already got his spirit
3: of
2: things.
3: I'm already excited.
2: A.T. has been excited since yesterday. Shannon Pinch trying to hold us excited, but I know he is. As far as I'm concerned, this is going to be worse than we feared. So let's kick it off with
0: number one.
2: H.D., your number one thick thing.
3: Freddie, I'm going to go with gravy. But see, there's not just one type of gravy. And recently, I've had multiple type of gravy. See, I've had that thick white gravy. I've had that thick brown gravy. I've had that thick chicken gravy / I call it yellow gravy. I've had all three of those. Now, I've also, about 3 weeks ago, I had this thin, not-so-thick white gravy, and I didn't even want to eat it as it was on my chicken and white gravy, and I had some potato wedges and stuff like that for breakfast. I didn't even really want to eat it because the gravy wasn't thick enough. So whether it's white thick gravy, brown thick gravy, yellow thick gravy, the theme here is that gravy has to be thick. I'm talking about to a T, thicker than two Snickers. Because if it's not, it's going to probably taste watery. It's not going to be to your liking. So I'm going with that thick gravy. Now, anybody else, if you like gravy, thick, speak up and forever hold your peace.
2: E-Dog, speak up, but don't hold your peace. What's number one on your thick list?
4: I do like thick gravy, I'm not going to lie, especially Thanksgiving time with some turkey. But my number one here...
2: He likes thick gravy, and he cannot lie.
5: Do you have a gravy preference?
3: Yeah, do you like white, brown, yellow?
4: I'm pretty exclusively brown gravy.
2: Okay.
3: Oh.
2: Yeah. Just made
4: that's
2: Harry
4: like
2: happy
4: my favorite.
2: Man.
4: For sure. You can have like this the gravy with biscuits, you know.
2: Of course.
4: That's usually white.
2: If the biscuits in it, sure.
4: Look, there's something about that brown gravy. All right, I'm going to move on to my number one here on this list. This is inspired by this cheesecake that one Christine Lisi made today.
2: Yeah.
4: If you can watch it on ESPN Plus,
2: yes,
4: you can kind of see it there. The Lisi treats are always thick. Thicker than two Snickers.
3: Than two Snickers.
4: So my number one is going to be Lisi treats because they're always thick
2: and tasty as well. Shannon Pitt, we got Christine Lisi's treats from E-Dog at number one. Gravy from Harry Douglas at number one. What's number one on your list of thick things today in selection committee?
5: Yeah, I got to back up E-Dog on this one. It's the Christine Lisi treats, man. It doesn't matter what it could be, a thick cookie.
2: Absolutely.
5: Like, she be stuffing her cookies with cookies. Like, that's like 16 cookies.
3: Oh, that's extreme thick.
5: She stuff her cookies. The cakes are thick.
4: Cookie dough, brownies.
5: Cookie dough,
2: yes,
5: the chocolate,
2: indeed.
5: Whatever you want, she got it.
3: But also the thickness of her treats don't scare you neither.
2: They should
5: never.
2: Cure.
5: Well,
2: they're welcoming.
5: Well, sometimes a little too much for me, so I got to pull back.
2: Yeah,
5: I know.

0: I know my limits, all right?
1: Chicken!
0: I know my limits,
2: too much,
0: man.
2: Oh, it's too much for you, Shannon. Look,
0: sometimes it's too much for me. I can't be having my toes tingling, man. Especially with them Lisa treats.
1: Come on.
0: Get my A1C all out of whack.
1: When she brings the treats out, don't be a chicken! Be a chicken! When it comes to the treats. Go to the fire. Don't run away from the fire, Shannon Penn.
0: So, yeah, Lisa treat, my number one.
1: Yeah, that's my number one, too. I'm sorry, AC. I was going to stop you on the gravy part of it, but I've known Lisa for a long time.
2: Said the same thing with you guys, but, you know, I didn't get one of those treats the last time I was up there. I just thought I'd bring it up.
1: Well, get here earlier. Be here quick.
2: I was up there 3 days.
1: Be here.
3: You have to work around her schedule.
1: Exactly. Be here quicker and thicker, as far as that goes.
2: And I have a treat for her.
1: Okay.
2: Now, it's not going to be a dead treat.
1: Right.
2: But I do have a treat for her the next time I do come up there.
1: And be here earlier and be here thicker and quicker to make sure you don't miss out. So the wonderful Christine Lisi, our sports and anchor goddess, the treat she brings in, and she doesn't even ask for any money. She just does out of the goodness of her heart, and we are entirely blessed and thankful.
2: That's how it works, Mommy.
1: Absolutely. That is number one on our list of thick things.
4: Number two.
1: E-Dog, what's number two on your list of not thick, but thick things in the selection committee?
3: All right, my number two here is going to be a burrito. I like a thick burrito. I want it to be stuffed fully to where it's rice and stuff are just falling out. Things are just falling out of it. You know what I mean?
2: Okay.
3: And basically, you have a nice little taco salad, a burrito bowl.
2: You're just stuffing it with everything, basically.
3: Everything.
1: Sure.
3: Give me everything in that burrito.
1: I like that. There you go.
3: Thick.
1: Just thickening your arteries, just waiting to happen with that thick burrito.
3: Yeah, and then all the stuff that falls out, it's like a little burrito bowl for dessert.
1: All right, there you go. Take it. Just start scooping it up, and you're a happy boy, aren't you?
3: Yum, yum, yum, yum, yum.
1: Who's the lucky boy? Shannon Penn was number two in your list of thick things.
0: Well, I'm going back-to-back sweets here, but I got to go with I got to go with a thick milkshake.
1: Okay.
0: I want that milkshake that's so thick that you can't even suck it up through a straw.
1: Like White Castle. Like the old White Castle milkshake.
0: They got to present you with a spoon with the milkshake because it's so thick.
1: Yeah.
0: But you're trying, though, and you try, and then your straw starts to bend, and then your mouth and...
2: So y'all start hurting.
0: Y'all start hurting, absolutely.
1: Your gums start bleeding.
0: Yeah. You're working on that thing, so absolutely.
1: Almost give yourself a hernia.
0: I got a thick milkshake is my number two.
1: Okay. Me, I'm going with gravy. I'm not going to leave you out there like this, HD. Although a thick milkshake, you know, it's like the angels coming down from heaven making people weep. But I'm with you about the gravy. The thicker the better when it comes to gravy, HD. I got that on number two on my list.
2: Shannon, I love yours, but I have to go with the one I had on my number as my number one. That milkshake, that thick milkshake was on my number two on my list. But I'm with Freddie. I'm going with that thick gravy because if it's thin, it's not for the win.
1: It's water.
2: If it's thick... Yeah, you know what's talking about. We're going with gravy.
1: We were going down a dangerous turn there until we found the exit ramp. So gravy, brown, white, chicken, whatever, the thicker the better at number two.
4: Number three.
1: Shannon Penn, are you staying with milkshake at number three, or where are you going somewhere else with thick things, Shannon Penn?
0: No, I'm going to switch it up here. For my number three, I'm going back to milkshake eventually, but not
1: here. Okay.
0: For my number three.
1: All right.
0: Because this is a sports show, so I got to shout out my big guys. I'm going with thick offensive linemen. I need my offensive linemen to be gargantuan. I need them to be big. I need to be huge.
1: Yeah.
0: And they can't be like small guys. I need them to be muscular, big, that thick neck. You got to have a thick neck. You can't just be all here scrawny because y'all here battling against the best defensive tackles and the best pass rushers in the NFL. You got to protect the moneymaker, which is the quarterback. So for my number three, I'm going with a thick offensive lineman. Shout out to the interior lineman.
1: So you want beef trucks, not slim trucks.
0: Give me all the beef.
1: Uh-huh.
0: I don't want a little bit. I don't want these skinny athletic dudes out here trying to block. Give me the big maulers. I want the big dudes.
1: As our buddy Andy Gresso always says, we love when big people achieve.
0: The bigger, the better, Freddie. Big offensive line. With the thick nets.
1: Once again, headed down dangerous alleys and following this sequence when it comes to thick things. With me, I love the offensive linemen. So, Shannon, I'm with you on that one because nothing against skinny linemen or modest linemen. Or medium lineman, give me the Caden Proctors of the world. Give me the Penei Sewells of the world. When a guy walks into a room and you can't see the other side of the room, if you're on the beach and you say, where's the ocean? When you're outside playing your kids, say, where did the sun go? Those guys, offensive linemen. So Shannon Penn, you got my kind of vote with that offensive line.
0: We had Orlando Brown Jr. studio
1: last year. Zeus was here.
0: That dude was huge.
1: My God.
0: He took up the entire studio. Cool dude, really friendly dude, by the way.

0: way.
1: Yeah, usually you hope so. You don't want those kind of big dudes with attitude, and they come in mean. It just changes the temperature of your life as far as that goes. So, HD, we got two for those thick offensive line for me and Shannon Penn. What's number three on your list?
2: All right, I think E-Dog would agree with me on this one. You guys like the thick offensive linemen. I don't like how you left out the defensive linemen.
1: Okay.
2: There's nothing wrong with a thick six. That's one of those big guys, whether it's offensive lineman, whether it's defensive lineman, scoring a touchdown. Thick six. Shout out to Mike Golick Jr. Make sure you check him out. Him and his father starting on August 3rd, 10 a.m. to 12 noon, Monday through Friday. It's going to be fantastic. That's the new lineup August 3rd. Make sure you check it out. Everybody on the lineup, not just the new ones,
1: right. But
2: every single show. Mm-hmm. But that thick six, shout out once again to Mike Golick Jr.
1: By the way, the Golicks, they're like Slim Pickens now. They've lost all that weight between Mike Golick and Mike Golick Jr. It used to be that Golick was that big. Now you can put him and Golick Jr. together, and it was the size of their dad when he played the Philadelphia Eagles in the National Football League. He went from thick to slick involving Golick.
2: We're not talking about Rick. No. Now, we ain't talking about the patch over, guy.
1: So we got defensive. Are we just saying linemen? Are we doing that for number three? D linemen, offensive linemen.
3: I haven't given my number three.
1: Okay, what's your number three then?
3: Well, my number three, I want to give a shout out to the fullbacks, though. Let's give a shout out to some thick fullbacks, okay? Because nothing like.
1: No neck, thick fullbacks.
3: Tony Richardson was very important to those Jets teams back in the day.
1: Tom Rathman in San Francisco.
3: A lot of great fullbacks. Let's not, you know, leave them out of this thick conversation. But there's nothing better than a big boy touchdown. Come on. Come on. So I'm going to go with the thick six.
1: So just are we talking about just big football players in general then at number three? Fullback, O-lineman, D-lineman?
2: It's like the thick six is just something different, right? Because you don't normally get to see these big guys scoring touchdowns. So when they do score these touchdowns, Freddie, there's a different level of excitement amongst them, their teammates, and everyone else that's watching these games.
1: So in other words, is that number three is the big people achieving category.
0: Yeah, thick six. Thick six.
1: Whether it's a lineman catching like an offensive touchdown or a defensive lineman getting a block. I mean, Jordan Davis had the best, you know, big people a moment achievement.
2: That's
1: last
2: a big
1: year,
2: six.
1: Blocking the field goal and 380 pounds went that way when Jordan Davis winning that game for the Philadelphia Eagles. Okay, we got thick six. That's at number three. It's the Freddie Harris Selection Committee with me, Freddie Coleman, Harry Douglas, Shannon Penn, E-Dog, Eric Hanneman, and YOU together in Big Six Harmony, because that's our Selection Committee topic du jour on ESPN Radio, the ESPN app, and ESPN Plus. Thick things, not T-H-I-C-K, T-H-I-C-C. Christine Lisi, our sports anchor goddess, when she brings in those wonderful treats, one of those goodies, that's number one. Number two is gravy, the thicker the better, started by Harry Douglas. And number three, when you see a thick six in football, which means we're up to
4: number four.
1: I'm going to lead it with this one, thick slice of pizza, man. Give me a good thick slice of pizza. Now, I don't mind thin slices as a New York guy, but you give me that kind of like Pizzeria Uno, that kind of Chicago kind of style pizza, the thicker, the better when it comes to the crust, the cheese,
2: how
1: everything.
2: Is it, Freddie, when you first bite into that thick pizza?
1: It's just complete thick goodness, man.
4: This is the best of ESPN Radio.
5: 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And coming up next, is there rain in your weekend forecast? We'll find.
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1: This week has been Big Ten Media Days in Chicago, Illinois. That's where Ian is. Aaron Goldhammer is filling in for Ian tonight here on Amber and Ian. Ian has been in Chicago. He has been sitting down with all the coaches across the Big Ten. He's been talking to players. He's been getting us the goods. So earlier today at Big Ten Media Day, Ian was able to catch up with the new head coach of the Michigan Wolverines, Kyle Whittingham. Here's some of that conversation.
2: Michigan head coach Kyle Whittingham. It just sounds so weird, man. I've known you 25 years. What's it like for you?
3: It was a big adjustment, a big change, but I'll tell you what, the University of Michigan is a special place now. It's got the history, the traditions, resources, the academics. It doesn't really want for anything. I mean, it's a place where it's the one of the standard bearers of college football.
2: I never dreamed that you leave the Wasatch Front.
3: Well,
2: so, yeah, I know. I mean, so, like, again, it's...
3: Yeah, nothing lasts forever. Yeah.
2: What was it about continuing? Because, look, you have the family. You have everything. You know, I know you love the Harley. I know you love skiing. I know you love hiking and fishing.
3: Yeah.
2: I know Ann Arbor's got some of that.
3: Yeah.
2: But that was home for you for better part of 40 years.
3: You're right. You're right.
2: Fire away, man. Why?
3: The allure of winning a national championship and being able to compete for that every single year is something that I think every coach would jump at the opportunity of.
2: How much was the thought of missing the whistle?
3: Part of it. Part of it. But and I feel like I really, at the time, felt like I had a lot of gas left in the tank. But we had done just about everything we could do at Utah. It was time for an opportunity for someone else to lead the program. And if the right team had not called, I wouldn't be coaching right now. But there was about six or eight teams, and if I got the call, I was definitely going to be interested.
2: Michigan was obviously
3: top of that list.
2: Damn.
3: Top of that list.
2: All right, why?
3: Just ever since I was like 10 years old, I would watch Bo and Woody Hayes go at it. And then
2: your style of ball.
3: About 10 years later, 50, the Big Chill, the movie, that cemented my love of the
2: music. Kevin Kline. I mean, yeah,
3: great,
2: I got it, man. Oh, the soundtrack is amazing.
3: The soundtrack is all time.
2: I mean, just a banger. I mean, all the Motown, yeah.
3: Yeah.
2: You gotta be kidding me. The Big Chill was
3: part of the equation.
2: Can't make this stuff up, man. Kyle Whittingham, head coach of the Michigan Wolverines, joining us here on ESPN Radio. What do you have? Because your teams, man, you're built from the guts out. What do you have in this group coming in as a first-year head coach?
3: Well, I think we've got the makings of just that. We've got a physical front on both sides of the ball, which is our calling card in Utah. We've got a running back room that's as good as any in the country. And Jordan Marshall and Savion Hyder and Bryson Coosdahl. And so it's a situation where Michigan football and what it has been and what it was in its heyday falls right in line with what we expect now.
2: You're so hey, folks, you hear him soft-spoken. He's an old linebacker in there. I mean, on game day, it's a whole different animal.
3: Flip the switch.
2: Oh, hell yeah, I've seen it. Your quarterback, Bryce Underwood. I had him last year, and I could not be more impressed with the person. The player can make the slam dunk home run play.
3: Mm-hmm.
2: It's the layup he has to work on. How much have you guys focused on making that little, the easy play for him?
3: Well, that's been the focus of Jason Beck's,
2: heck of a coach, by the way.
3: Outstanding coach. And so that's been Jason's focus since we arrived on campus back in January.
2: You understand what I'm saying with that?
3: I do, yeah, because you're right. He can make a spectacular play, but we got to make the routine play over and over and over. And so part of that is going to be putting him in position to do what he does best, and that's what Jason's been obviously constructing all during the offseason is getting things set up schematically and, formationally and personnel-wise to help Bryce out and make things, make the game slow down for him.
2: Your first fall practice, what's the number one message you want the entire team to receive?
3: Well, we received that message in spring ball, so it'll be more of a reinforcement than a message.
2: And when that message was?
3: It's a complete, all-out effort, every snap, every play, every day. There's no days off. We don't walk on the field. We jog everywhere we go. Just the way we practice, the culture that we have is, the expectations will not be compromised. And they found that out in the weight room as well. Our strength team did a great job getting these guys much bigger and stronger in the last 7 months.
2: The fun questions for my daughters. You ready?
3: I'm three daughters.
2: Here we go. Now, I know first-year head coach here in the Big Ten, but he knows these guys. So here we go. Which Big Ten coach carries the most cash in their wallet?
3: That's a great question. I'm going to tell you probably Ryan Day.
2: Wow. Kirk Ferentz was number one.
3: Was he?
2: You were number two.
3: I
2: an
3: was
2: older thing.
3: Two.
2: Yeah, yeah.
3: How could I be number two?
2: Well, cash is an old, is our generation, right? Yeah, I guess. I don't know.
3: Okay. Right.
2: I mean, we're wiser, not older. We're wiser.
3: Okay.
2: We're wiser.
3: So it's an old thing. I got you.
2: Stop it. Stop it. He can beat the ever-living hell out of me. Which coach is most likely to run into a burning building to save someone?
3: Pat Fitzgerald. He does. Fearless and just a great individual.
2: You were up there as one of the tops.
3: Myself.
2: Which coach is?
3: But I wouldn't. I'd vote for Pat anyway.
2: Which coach is most likely to talk to me out of a speeding ticket?
3: PJ Fleck.
2: My God, he's been like, yeah, he's up there. Which coach thinks he can outswim a shark?
3: Coach is outswim a shark. Let's say Jed Fish.
2: Which coach is most likely to head to the bathroom when the dinner bill arrives?
3: Okay, I don't know him personally enough.
2: You got somebody in mind.
3: Yeah, I'm going to pass on that one. I don't know if
2: I'm like that. Jed Fish was by the way. One of the tops.
3: Okay.
2: All right, last one, and you did not get a vote on this one.
3: Okay.
2: This is not for my daughters. This is for my wife. Which Big Ten coach is most likely to steal your drink at the bar?
3: Brett Bielema. Is that number one?
2: Number one.
1: Everybody answered Bielema to that question. Every single interview that Ian has done, that's amazing.
4: Even Bielema answered for Bielema. Right.
1: ESPN Radio, Aaron Goldhammer, who is most likely to think they can outswim a shark?
4: At ESPN Radio?
1: Yes.
4: I thought you were setting up a social media topic at ESPN Radio.
1: Oh, that socials. Too. 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
4: I think Harry Douglas is most likely to outswim a shark.
1: That's 100% my answer as well.
4: Yeah.
1: I think he would think that he could outswim a shark.
4: Also,
1: and he would be the one
4: I know Harry's like a Speedo.
1: To.
4: I know Harry's like a Speedo guy also, so the board shorts or the longer trunks wouldn't be weighing him down. I think Harry is the one confident enough to talk himself into that.
1: How do you know Harry Douglas is a Speedo guy?
4: Because he saw a picture of me in a Speedo, and then he sent that picture somehow to me and said he's also a Speedo guy.
1: Why were you in a photo in a Speedo, and why did Harry Douglas see it?
4: Because I was competing in a...
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0: I'm Ed Dankin. Baseball continues on ESPN Radio from Wrigley Field. The Cubs and the Yankees have moved to the bottom of the sixth inning, and that game is tied at one apiece. Also, the Pirates trying to gain ground in the wild card race. They're in a rain delay in Cincinnati, the sixth, leading the Reds 4-1. Philly shutting out the Orioles 1-0. Lone Star Series, the Astros lead the Rangers in the fifth 5-3. Diamondbacks and Guardians are tied at 2 after 5. Braves lead the Nationals by a count of 4-0. Earlier, the Pirates made a deal with the Yankees, acquiring right-handed reliever Camilo Doval in exchange for a pair of minor leaguers. Now to the NFL and more injury news. Earlier today, Bills safety C.J. Gardner-Johnson was carted off the field with a leg injury. According to ESPN's Adam Schefter, tests show Gardner-Johnson suffered a lower calf strain. He is projected to be starting safety this season. 49ers receiver Ricky Pearsall is done for the year. He will have knee surgery. He has been placed on season-ending injured reserve. Meanwhile, the Chiefs continue with their workouts, and ESPN's Dan Graziano says the team continues to be impressed with Patrick Mahomes' recovery from a knee injury.
1: The Chiefs are extremely excited about the way Patrick Mahomes looks and is running around in practice coming off of that torn ACL he suffered late last year. His rehab program throughout the summer was excellent. He stayed committed to it, and he still is.
0: Meanwhile, a couple of injury notes from Chiefs training camp. Receiver Xavier Worthy left practice with a shoulder injury. And Chiefs rookie receiver Cyrus Allen left practice due to a leg injury. However, for Allen, tests revealed a shin bruise and no breaks or tear.
2: Hey, it's Evan Cohen. Coming up Monday, it's Back Together Weekend in the NFL, and we will react to it. 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We welcome the Golden's back on Sportsmanlike 6 a.m. Eastern right here on ESPN Radio, ESPN2, and ESPNU.

0: talk about the NBA, which we are doing at a time that will not be disclosed. Actually, it's just a couple days before you're hearing this. It's not really that far in the past. Joining us from Naples, Florida, is a guy who's been around the NBA for longer than he wants to admit, Bobby Marks.
1: Gentlemen, how we doing? I'll tell you what, as you get up there in age, I got a shingle. Has anyone gotten a shingle shot?
0: No, but I heard that the after effects.
1: Did that kick my butt. I tell you what, I'd rather get the shingle shot than have shingles.
0: Yeah, well, you heard Tyrese Halliburton describe how miserable it was that he got it this year.
1: Yeah.
0: Joining us from points unknown, he's somewhere out west. I don't even know where he is. Somewhere in the mountains, lakes, rivers, I don't know. It's Ben McMahon.
2: Howdy, partners, all of the above.
0: Very good. So this season, the bulk of it's wrapped up. And I kind of think that when we look back at this summer, one of the big sliding doors moments, in addition to LeBron picking Philly, and only LeBron knows how close he was to picking elsewhere, that's a big sliding doors moment. But another big sliding doors moment, I think, is going to be the Bucks making the decision to go with the package that Miami was offering, the younger players, as opposed to going with Jaylen Brown coming out of Boston. You know, basically sending Giannis to Miami instead of Boston, thereby launching 1,000 discussions about Jaylen Brown and basically guaranteeing he was going to get traded, which he did. And which got me thinking about trades that never happened. You know, one of the all-time ones in terms of offseason, in terms of sliding doors, was in 2011 with Chris Paul, which I was later told by, you know, the story was protected or whatever for a while. But, you know, at the time, the difficult thing about that was that the New Orleans Hornets at that time, or the Hornets, were under league ownership, and the functioning governor of the team was David Stern. And I was talking to somebody who was a longtime employee of the league office, and he was with Stern when he heard the trade that the Hornets agreed to send Chris Paul to the Lakers. And when he heard the details, which I don't even fully remember, Bobby, it was Lamar Odom, Pau Gasol, right?
1: Mm-hmm. I think wasn't Trevor Ariza in it, too, I thought? Maybe.
0: I'll look it up. Anyway, that Stern in the moment, like there was some, and I'm sure he did later, you know, talk to the owners, because in theory he was the acting governor, but you know, in theory he, you know, it was the other owners, the other 29 owners that technically were making the decisions. But I was talking to somebody who was standing right next to him. I was like, well, we're not letting that deal go through. He said it that fast. He didn't. I mean, maybe the other owners agreed with him. Maybe he already knew. I don't know what he knew, but I just heard that he said no in the moment, the first time he heard it.
1: I pulled it up. Lakers were receiving Chris Paul. Hornets were receiving Lamar Odom, Kevin Martin, Luis Scola, and Goran Dragic, plus a 2012 first-round pick. And the Rockets would receive Pau Gasol.
2: Neato.
0: Let me see who the Lakers ended up.
2: Dan Gilbert was not the only owner who was basically on the warpath to make sure this trade didn't happen. But Dan Gilbert sent an email to Stern where he referred to the trade as, quote, a travesty, and urged Stern to put the deal to a vote of the 29 owners of the Hornets. That's another quote.
0: Well, from what I understand, it ended up trying to see who the Lakers, what the pick would have been. It probably would have been somebody like Tony Roten or something like that when that draft, Fab Mello. Yeah, so it didn't go through in an all-time moment. That was like the Lakers

0: moved to make Kobe's, you know, the what would have been Kobe's last act, and it didn't work out. But Bobby, you were involved in an all-time great near miss trade.
1: Carmelo, 2010. Well, that thing carried over. That thing started in September of 2010. And it went to February, you know, February of 11. And the funniest part of, well, there's a lot of funny parts. This was when Prokhorov and the Russians bought the team. This was like their first soiree into this world, was that I was at Disney World. My kids were younger, and I was like on one of these rides. And Billy King, who was our GM, called me, and he goes, "Hey, I can't find this number, but there's this new guy in Denver. This Ujiri guy, you know, like," and I was like, "Yeah, he's a scout, you know." He goes, can we see if we can find his number? I want to talk to him about Carmelo." And literally that thing started in around training camp, and it lingered throughout the year. And it got so contentious that basically, like, Billy and Masai, like, excused themselves from negotiations. And Pete D'Alessandro, who became Sacramento's GM and now is in Orlando, the two of us were the lead negotiators in the Carmelo. I negotiated that deal, Tim. I negotiated that deal at AT&T Stadium, going tailgating, getting ready to go to the Cotton Bowl, right in the parking lot. Maybe a couple beers in me. I negotiated that deal in Austin, going to see University of Texas the next day. Like, I negotiated that deal, like, all
2: sounds
1: over
2: like
1: different parts.
2: Sounds like a great week.
3: I've got questions. How many beers did you have in you when you negotiated the...
1: My goodness.
0: Uh-oh. Don't do that, McMahon. Oh, that's vicious.
1: Oh, boy.
0: Don't even finish that.
1: I thought we were close. So that was late December, early January. I thought we were close. I think I actually came home from that trip because I thought we were ready to get a deal done. And then, you know, the... It didn't get done. New York winds up getting does the trade and everything like that. And it was funny when we were in when I was in Vegas a couple weeks ago. We had Mike D'Antoni, who did a lot for our with the program with the kids, and he was a Knicks coach at the time. And we talked about it, their philosophy. And Mike was just like,
3: "Man, why didn't you get that deal done?"
1: I know, Mike and Donnie Walsh were like, You know, Dolan kept on adding, and then basically they got to a point, and New York wound up doing a deal with Denver. But the funniest part of the whole thing, though, Brian, you remember that was when Prokhorov did the press conference and basically said, "We're out," right? Like, he does this, yeah.
0: I would love to do the what I remember him saying in his accent, but I have been advised not to do impressions and accents, so I won't do it. But
3: who advised you on that? I don't like that advice.
0: Well, I'm not going to do it. But
1: well, he does the press conference. Well, basically, what happened was, and back then, Twitter, I don't even know if Twitter existed, but there was so much stuff out, and we just got to, the Nuggets basically gave us a, 48-hour window to go down and meet with Carmel. Like, that doesn't happen nowadays. So we went down, or we were going to go down to I think it was in Baltimore, and they might have been playing the Wizards. And something happened, and Prokhorov does the press conference.
0: He said, I'm not going to do his accent, but he said, "The meeting with Carmelo is hereby canceled."
1: And so the meeting ends, and I'm walking down the hallway with Billy King, and I said, "Are we out?" He goes, "Heck no, we're not out." So we wound up doing Darren Williams trade and Knicks get him. But so when we were doing, when we were pitching Carmelo, and we did that with LeBron in 2000, in that prior summer, I think I said this before, we were pitching them, they could be like the first billion dollar athlete. Like, and like, you could be the next Federer, or like these race cars, like all these things.
0: I like it.
1: So what happened was, when we signed Kirilenko in 2013, we got investigated. Like, they came in, like, took our phones, took our computer. Like, they took everything, right? We had to give them everything. And in there was that pamphlet, like, we're going to make you the next billion-dollar athlete. And the league was like, "Whoa, wait a minute there. How's that going to happen?"
0: Like, $1 billion from – can you imagine if Bitcoin was around when Prokhorov was the –
3: Hey, that's like when Rich Paul was laying out all the options for LeBron on the Mavericks. He put – what was it? Golf, oil, Macau,
1: yeah.
3: I forgot what the other one was, but it was like, it was basketball. It was all about, like, you can play golf and get really, really rich because you'll have all these connections. I think maybe it said, like, I don't remember what the other one was. None of them were basketball. They were all golf and business.
1: The kicker was that, so we don't do the deal. They Knicks do the deal, and we get Darren Williams. And then, so, you know, like, that took, like, 5 years off my life, just the Carmelo stuff. And then, so, I know I'm going to big time everyone when I say this. So, 6 months later, we got invited to the Chris Humphreys, Kim Kardashian wedding.
3: Oh,
1: right. In Santa Barbara, like the house was like next to Oprah's. I don't know who might have been the head of Google. I don't know whose house it was. It was somebody's house. So we go to the wedding, and I decided to wear a white tuxedo, white jacket, black pants. I wanted, you know, stand out. And we walk in there, and goddamn it, Carmel had a white jacket on. And I said it to him, God, you made my life miserable for the last 5 months, and you got to wear the same damn thing I have on right now. And,
0: he wore it better, Bobby. I'm sure
1: he wore it better.
3: You mogged him, Bobby. As
1: the yeah. But the wedding was one of the great events I've been to in my lifetime.
0: I'll bet.
3: How was the marriage?
1: Sure. Well, the funny thing is that I basically lived by, like, the unwritten rules where, like, I didn't get him a wedding gift because I knew they'd probably get divorced in, like, 3 months, you know?
0: Oh, my God.
1: Like, the kind of, like, if you don't give him that, you don't have to give him anything?
0: I have to hear.
3: Chris Humphreys.
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5: Here's the total security of Southern Minnesota weather forecast. I'm meteorologist Megan Mulford. Lows level off around 59 tonight under clear skies. North winds 5 to 10 miles an hour. Daytime highs approaching 78 tomorrow, mainly sunny skies. Lows around 59 tomorrow night, clear skies. Lots of sunshine Monday with daytime highs approaching 78, 76. Chance of thunderstorms Tuesday. From the Weatherology Weather Center, I'm meteorologist Megan Mulford. Right now, it's 78 degrees.
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0: So I don't know if it was quite that era, but certainly one of the other big ones was Kobe Bryant. You know, he asked for the trade in 2007. I think he came on the Stephen A. Smith radio show at the time and said, I played my last game as a Laker or something like that. And, you know, Woj told parts of this story, but if I'm not mistaken, there was actually the framework of a deal worked out, which would have, you know, remember the Pistons at the time, they won the title over the Lakers in 04. Then they went to game seven and lost to the Spurs in 05. And then they had been, you know, kind of eliminated by, and not kind of, legitimately eliminated by the Cavs in 2007 when they'd had a really good season. So they were looking at, you know, what else they could do. And so they made an offer, and the story goes,
1: the offer was Rip Hamilton, Tayshaun Prince, and picks.
0: Yeah. Two firsts, I believe. There might've been like Jason Maxiel might've been the offer or whatever, but yeah, it was basically Hamilton, Prince, and two firsts for Bryant. And it was in the preseason, I think. Like it was like in October, September, October. And the story goes, and, you know, I don't know if Joe Dumars would want to talk about it, but Kobe's not around to tell us, unfortunately.
1: I mean, Kobe did talk about this.
0: But did he?
1: This is back in the Grantland days, on the Grantland Basketball Hour.
0: Okay.
1: He said that he vetoed a deal that would have sent him.
0: Yeah, but I know he said he vetoed it, but the question was, did he initially approve it? Because there's a whole bunch of people involved, like Mitch Kupchak and they were like, the deal was done, we said we're good to go, whatever. And then the story was that after Kobe approved it, then when it came time to actually do it, Jerry Buss, you know, came over to talk to Kobe, and he's like, I just can't do it.
1: Kobe's quote was, I gave you a list of teams I'd be comfortable being traded to, not Detroit.
0: Sad.
1: About that.
2: Yeah, I think he had a no-trade clause, right, in there?
0: Yes, he did. Yeah.
1: And by the way, you know, you have to take Mark Cuban claims, especially when they're 9 or 10 years later, which is what this one was. You have to take them with a grain of salt or a boulder of salt. But Cuban did say, I could have sworn that we had a deal done for Josh Howard and Jet, talking about Jason Terry. In other words, Josh Howard and Jason Terry going to the Lakers, Kobe coming to Dallas, and it's classic Cuban. I was telling all the stagehands, Dancing with the Stars, it was done. Mr. Jerry Buss or whoever talked about it.
0: That's amazing. That's amazing.
1: You know, Cuban said it. He said it. I'm pretty sure I was holding my little tape recorder up while he was sweating on a Stairmaster when he said it. But yeah, I'll use a favorite, one of my favorite often used quotes from Jerry Jones. Just because I say it doesn't make it so. We'll do the accent.
0: All right, you can do it.
2: Josh Howard was a hot name back then. You know, like in that, you know, that 2007, 2010 range.
1: I mean, think about it. That was when the Mavericks were coming off of the finals in 06, and then their 67-win season when they got beat by the We Believe Warriors, upset by the We Believe Warriors in the first round. But, yeah, Josh Howard was a hell of a two-way player at the time. Jason Terry had a hell of a career. Josh Howard is a quality player. To get Kobe in his prime for that, come on now.
2: You know, like speaking of like, you know, with trades that happened that didn't happen, like the trade that happened when we traded Kidd to Dallas, you know, because Josh Howard was one of the guys we were trying to get. But what didn't happen was Jerry Stackhouse and Devin George coming our way because Stack goes on TV and says,
1: the Associated Press writer, a guy named Jamie Aaron. And he says, I'll be back.
2: I'll be back. And then Devin George wouldn't waive his 1 year of one year. Bird. We had a guy sit out with paperwork outside of his house and have him sign it. And he wouldn't sign it. Borlstein tried to talk him into it, and he wouldn't.
0: All right, so
2: hold on,
0: wait, stop. Yeah. So the trade was agreed to, essentially.
2: Yeah, Stackhouse and Devin George were part of the deal.
0: And so you sent somebody to Los Angeles?
1: A Stack was going to boomerang back to Dallas.
2: We sent it to Dallas. I think it was during season. It was All-Star break. We sent him to Dallas.
0: Sorry.
2: Yeah.
0: You sent him to Dallas with the paperwork.
2: Yeah, to sign. To waive it.
0: And
2: he wouldn't do it.
1: Yeah, and then the thing got reworked, and Keith Van Horn ended up in the deal, even though Van Horn hadn't played in, I forgot.
0: Well, we're going down the rabbit hole, but Keith Van Horn was like fishing in Utah, and they still had his bird rights. You know, if a player never officially retires, which why would they? Just a few weeks ago, the Lakers had to renounce the right. You know, the Lakers were going to have salary cap space for the first time. Let's see who was on that list. But your players, like they still had like Dwight Howard's rights.
1: They renounced the rights to George Mikan.
0: Exactly. So they still had Keith Van Horn's rights, and they called him and said, was it like $2 million, Bobby?
2: It was like $5 million. He didn't even want to do it. The crazy thing was that he didn't like. David Falk was his agent, and Dave was like, I don't know if you want. I'm like, David, all he has to do is just come here, and he came. He was part of the deal.
0: Didn't the league say he had to show up and like?
2: He did. He sat in our media room and read a book.
1: He never even put on his tube socks, though.
2: The league got mad, and then they sent a lawyer over, and he got on the treadmill for an hour, and that was the last. And they changed the rule. The rule wound up getting changed because of him, but it was supposed to be Stackhouse and Devin George. We wound up getting DeSagana, Jopp, Trenton Hassel, Mo Agar, Van Horn, Devin Harris, some picks, and I don't even know.
1: A couple picks. By the way, and then you guys paid Ghana big money.
2: Yeah.
1: You guys gave Ghana Jopp, by the way, NBA champion. He is the head coach of the Westchester Knicks and was with the Knicks throughout the playoffs.
2: Oh, he gave me a big hug when I saw him in Summerlin. I know why. Him, Van Horn, Keith Bogans, another guy that part of that Boston trade. You know, we paid him $5 million.
0: First off, if you want to feel old, Keith Van Horn just turned 50. It was $4.3 million, Bobby. Can you imagine you're just sitting at your house in Utah and the phone rings?
1: And it was the second year that he'd been unofficially retired. His last season was 2005-06. So 2007, 2008 had gone by.
0: Do you ever see that movie, Major League, and they call up the guy who's working at the tire store and offer him the Indians manager job? And he's like, I don't know. I got a guy in the other line trying to buy some white walls. Keith Van Horn, hello. Would you like $4.3 million? What do I got to do? You got to fly to New Jersey. I don't know. So back in 2007, to bring it back to that, when Kobe asked for the trade, naturally the Lakers freaked out and were trying to make their own trade to
1: Ibrahim Bay. Yeah.
0: And so there was another what if in there, which was Garnett. Which I don't know how they possibly would have done a deal with the Lakers and Celtics. I question whether this actually could have possibly ever happened, but that was the story. It was Lamar Odom, Andrew Bynum, and some draft picks with Garnett coming to the Lakers. Oh, no, Garnett hadn't been traded. No, that's right, 2007, he hasn't been traded yet. So before Kevin McHale sends him to Boston, that was the deal. And Bobby, let me think about this now. So they got Al Jefferson.
2: Mm-hmm.
0: Who was in that Garnett deal?
1: I think Gerald Green was in that one.
2: I think Jeff Green. Was Jeff Green in that?
0: Mark Stein's story from July 30th. We had to wait the whole summer for that, too. Al Jefferson, Theo Ratliff, Gerald Green, Sebastian Telfair, Ryan Gomes, and a single first-round pick.
2: Jeez.
0: So you're saying that Al Jefferson and a bunch of prospects was a better offer than Andrew Bynum, Lamar Odom? I don't know. But allegedly there was a handshake deal on that, and then it fell apart. But Garnett wanted to go to Boston. Remember, like, Garnett, he was like wishy-washy on it. He didn't really want to go. And then they traded for Ray Allen. And then they're like, oh, wait a minute. Now I do want to go to Boston. It's kind of like what happened with Jaylen Brown and LeBron. Like, you know, first Ray Allen trade. And then, you know, Garnett was like, wait a minute. So that was also in 2007. One of the all-time what-ifs. And I don't know how much of this is legend, you know, 30 years on. But do you remember that when Jordan retired the first time in 1994 or 95, that there was discussion to trade Scottie Pippen for Sean Kemp? And there's...
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0: 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Baseball continues at Wrigley Field on ESPN Radio between the Yankees and the Cubs. They are in the bottom of the seventh inning, and they are tied at two apiece. Other games going on. The Pirates and Reds are waiting out the rain. Pittsburgh trying to advance in the wild card race. They have a 4-1 lead in the bottom of the sixth. In the eighth, the Phillies are shutting out the Orioles 3-0. Lone Star Series, Astros lead the Rangers 5-4. Houston also a half game ahead of Texas in the AL West. Diamondbacks on top of the Guardians 3-2. Braves lead the Nationals 8-3. In a game that's just underway now to the middle of the second, the Red Sox lead the Dodgers 1-0. The Red Sox are playing this game without one of their all-stars. Wilson Contreras is sitting out tonight's game as he undergoes concussion testing. He was hit by a pitch in last night's game. Two NFL training camp news. 49ers receiver Ricky Purcell will have knee surgery. He's been placed on season-ending injured reserve. ESPN 49ers reporter Nick Wagner talked about the events leading up to the decision for surgery.
1: I think right off the bat here, Ricky Purcell has actually been dealing with this PCL injury since week four of last season. And the Niners and Purcell kind of tried to solve it with rest and rehab, hoping that surgery wasn't needed. They actually considered it in the offseason, and he kind of made it through the offseason program and everything okay.
0: But he will be out for this season. Meanwhile, Bills safety C.J. Gardner-Johnson left the field with a leg injury in practice.

0: Nina just won the NBA championship, the Knicks. You remember the Donovan Mitchell trade saga? Like, it was like, okay, what are the Knicks going to end up giving up to get this done? The Cavaliers came in seemingly out of nowhere. But the Knicks weren't willing to go all in. And it's just, you know, it's just one of those sliding door moments. Like, they had Jalen Brunson. Donovan Mitchell would have been the bigger name. I don't know if Brunson becomes the player that he is if he's paired with Donovan Mitchell from day one of his tenure with the Knicks. Certainly, I don't think the roster is built out anywhere close to the same way. So, you know, it's one of those, sometimes the best deals you make are the ones that you don't, despite the fact that Donovan Mitchell is an All-NBA caliber player.
1: You know, Donovan Mitchell, what Donovan Mitchell wanted, what his dream was, is what Jalen Brunson has now.
0: Absolutely.
1: He saw an opportunity to go there, hometown, become a superstar, build a team around him, win a championship, become an all-time hero. The pathway was there, you know. It's just Brunson got there first.
0: Mike Brunson, you know, local kid. Yeah, that's what he wanted. It's not the way it worked out. You know, things have worked out okay for Donovan. What's his salary in the last year of the extension that he just signed, Bobby? Like $75.5 million?
2: 4 for $272 million. He signed two maxes in 2 years apart.
1: When he talked to Mark Spears at the end of the season, he said something like, I may not have won this series, but I'm a winner in life.
0: By the way, congratulations to Donovan.
1: Yeah, he just got married.
0: And we're talking about celebrity marriages. Just married Coco Jones. It looked like, you know, from the little bit that I saw, just a wonderful wedding.
1: Was anybody wearing a white tuxedo jacket?
0: I don't know. My invitation got lost in the mail. I
2: tell you what, I ditched the next Steve Garvey on that bus, though. That was a highlight for me.
1: Is that right? Steve Garvey got invited to that wedding?
2: He sure did.
0: Wendy, how many times have you worn a tux, period?
1: A number of times. Last time I wore one, I was with you, though.
0: I know. That's the only time I've ever worn one. That was the
1: only time in your life?
0: Only time in my life.
1: So
0: last time I wore dress shoes. Hopefully, maybe last time ever.
1: You've got your Jordans that you always, or your whatever Air Force Ones that you always match with your suits. Bobby, Malika Andrews and Dave McMiniman's wedding was black tie.
0: Of course it was.
2: Did you rent it out there, or did you bring it with you?
1: No, I bought it. I bought one.
0: I bought one, and if I ever wear it again, then it will pay it for itself, but we'll see if that happens. Also, I've got to stay the same measurements.
1: Our next live show, we should wear those tuxedos, big man. What do you think?
0: Sounds good. I've got a pair of J's that'll go great with it.
1: And it was very clearly said, I think, in the invitation that it was black tuxedo. Like, Malika doesn't mess around.
0: Oh, no, she's specific.
1: She was like, when I say black tie, it's not one of these things where we mean just dress up. It's like black tuxedo. However, our current teammate at that time, he was with Yahoo, Vince Goodwill showed up, Bobby, in a blue jacket.
0: Oh, no.
1: Do you remember that, McMahon?
0: I don't recall this.
2: Did they let him in?
1: It was at a very nice little resort in San Francisco area.
0: Yeah.
1: And he said he had gotten pre-wedding approval by the bride.
0: Oh, wow.
1: Yeah. He did not have his Hennessy colored specs on that day. That's a more recent one.
0: By the way, the best part of the I should say that because I don't want the queen to get mad at me. One of the great parts of the wedding, classic Mac-10 style, we had a pickup run the morning of the wedding, and we got the Warriors' old practice facility, you know, the one that's attached to Marriott in Oakland.
2: Yeah.
0: And so we had games running on two courts. Mac-10 gave us T-shirts. It was Macman Matrimony Madness.
1: That's right.
0: T-shirts. I still got it somewhere.
1: He'll never turn out a free T-shirt, Bobby.
0: I won. No, absolutely not. I won MVP of that pickup run. The one man.
1: Who was the vote? What was the vote?
0: There was a one man selection committee.
1: Okay.
0: It wasn't
1: the groom.
0: Me, myself, and I. Mac-10 did hit the dagger at the end. He'll tell you he didn't have it. Mac-10 can shoot.

0: now. I'm not going to lie. He's a pretty good shooter. He didn't have a great shooting day, but
1: he ended up on you in a switch and you had cleared him out with an elbow in his eye, like on his wedding day?
0: It was made very clear, like, listen, we're having fun here, but like
1: he had the red jersey on, just in general,
0: priority, no injuries, you know, like that was also made clear in that. But Jaron Yang, our one of our ace producers on NBA Today, who actually was a D3 point guard. So Mac 10 ended up getting on our team at the end because he wanted to go out a winner. We were kind of just mopping the floor with everybody. And it gets to be where we get to game point. So at game point, like, you got to get the groom the rock. He's got to have the walk-off shot. Freaking Jaron jacks up some off-dribble, mid-range fadeaway. And I'm like, you – so every time I see Jaron, I give him hell.
1: Every time, you sure you would.
0: He is a shoot-first point guard if there's ever been one, regardless of the circumstance. Fortunately, he missed. And then we're able to get back to the
1: shot. To get back to trades, it almost happened.
2: More Hoop Collective podcast after this.
1: Speaking of the Warriors, they had one back in 2012. Now, famously, if I'm not mistaken, Bobby, I don't know if you remember this, but Jerry West, who was an advisor, the late, great Jerry West, he threatened to resign as advisor of the Warriors if the Warriors had traded Klay Thompson for Kevin Love.
0: That's right.
1: In 2005. Now, this was before the Warriors won their first championship. You know, they were, you know, it wasn't, you know, they, the Splash Brothers were, it was a nickname, but it wasn't really an iconic duo yet. And supposedly, you know, Flip Saunders, the late Flip Saunders, was Klay Thompson. And Jerry West threatened to resign. Love ends up going to the Cavs for a package around Andrew Wiggins and Anthony Bennett, two number one overall picks. That's not a bad return. I was all ready for LeBron to go to Miami and to, like, you know, give his like statement, because you remember in his letter, his Sports Illustrated letter, he wrote about all the players in Cleveland he was excited to play with and didn't put Wiggins on the list. And sure enough, he didn't play with them. LeBron had already, when that came out, I think LeBron kind of already decided how it was going to go. But anyway, in 2012, when James Harden was traded famously / infamously, depending on which side you want, from the Thunder to the Rockets, Kevin Martin was in that trade. That was the key part of that trade, by the way, that the Thunder talked to the Warriors about getting Klay Thompson in 2012. And there may have been some draft picks involved, obviously, but it would have been Klay, and the Warriors would have had the picks in, because I think that's the way it was gone. You know, these were two future Hall of Famers that hadn't quite done it yet. But you can talk about a sliding doors moment, Bobby, if Klay Thompson gets traded for James Harden in 12.
3: Mm.
1: I mean, that's a big one.
3: And there was some scuttlebutt back then also for Klay for LaMarcus Aldridge. Like, that was one, too, that was talked about back then. So you're talking there, gets it big to Golden State, and it's before these guys took off. And I think it's amazing, like, you know, the trades that don't happen and then the domino effect on these teams winning championships.
1: Man, Klay on the Thunder.
0: Well, there would have been no Game 6 Klay, because remember,
1: it would have been every day Klay.
0: But that Game 6 Klay, that really took off in OKC when the Warriors were coming back from.
1: Trust me, I remember. 3-1. Yeah, 3-1 down. Yeah, so, I mean, that
0: ended up being Kevin Durant's last home game in Oklahoma City.
1: Oh, wow.
0: Mm. By the way, great story on that night. So the old Renaissance in Oklahoma City is where everybody would stay. And, the TV crews were staying there. And Barkley was down. This will shock you guys. He was down in the hotel bar holding court. So, you know, I kind of went down there and benefited from Barkley's presence, and a wedding party came in, and really pretty bride. You know, the groom had pretty significantly outkicked his coverage. Barkley, being the gentleman that he

0: is in the life of the party, got the two most expensive bottles of champagne in the house, and to do a toast to, you know, to celebrate the wedding.
1: What was the most expensive bottle of champagne at the Renaissance Oklahoma City downtown?
0: I couldn't tell you. I couldn't tell you what the champagne was, but I can tell you word for word what Barkley's toast was. Adam raised their glasses, and Barkley looked right at the bride and said, "Now, just to let you know, I'm not going to do this for your next wedding." And then I can't remember the rest of it, but it was pretty funny.
1: Oh, man, that is amazing. Jackson, by the way, lets us know that he owns a tux. So,
0: I'm impressed.
1: If he at the next, I mean, that's, I've got one, you've got one, Jackson's got one. I don't see why.
0: Hey, by the way, Jackson, let me just get out in front of this. Please don't make us wear a tux to your wedding. But if you do, I do have one.
1: Yeah, absolutely.
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0: we have any other near trades? I'm trying to think.
1: We saw one year, and this is a funny story. Nobody ever told. I don't think I've ever told this. We thought we were trading for the number 2 pick in the draft. Chicago had 2-14, I think, that year. I'm not sure whose draft that was. It might have been the LaMarcus Aldridge draft. And so we thought we had a deal with them for we're going to get the second pick. We're going to give them, I think we were at 7, and we're going to give them a future first.
0: What year do you think this was?
1: I don't know. I think it was Aldridge's year that he, what year did he get drafted? Because I think we were thinking of taking him. I got to pull this up. Golly, geez. So what happened was we had a deal in place, and Aldridge goes 06. Okay, 06. And, yeah, he went 2 to Chicago. And then he got traded to Portland, and was part of the deal. So we thought we had a deal in place, and night of the draft, and we, like, I think Rod Thorne was, like, working out, and I go, Rod, we were good. We got a deal in place. We're going to trade, whatever, 8th pick in the draft and a future first. We're going to get 2nd pick in draft. I'm like, oh, yeah, all right. So we're getting ready for the draft. We walk in there, and we call, I don't know if Pax is the GM, so whoever we call, Chicago. They go, we're ready to do a deal. They said, yes, our 2nd pick. It was their 2nd pick. Their 2nd. Oh, it was the 14th.
0: You're kidding me.
1: They had 2 ones. It was their 2nd first. It was the 14th pick in the draft.
0: Oh, nice. Pick. Oh, my God. This is like, this could be right out of like, that's an amazing. This is like.
1: Talk about a deflating moment.
0: This is like, who's on first? You said you traded for the 2nd pick. Yeah, our 2nd pick. Yeah, the pick that comes 2nd. Yeah, pick number 2. You know, Bobby, how many hours between when you guys thought you agreed to the 2nd pick until it was their 2nd pick?
1: We got it done in like early around lunchtime, and then around 7 o'clock we realized it wasn't that pick.
0: So all day long now, and you're like, okay, man, we're taking LaMarcus Aldridge, or maybe you're taking Adam Morrison for all I know.
1: Yeah, maybe.
0: Oh, my God.
1: Yeah.
0: And meanwhile, the Bulls are like, we just got the 8th pick for the 14th pick? How did we pull this off?
2: What a deal. Hey, talk about Knicks.
0: Well, when I think about draft night, I'm sorry, McMahon.
2: Mm-hmm.
0: What year did Curry get traded? Or did get drafted?
2: Same year as Ricky Rubio and Johnny Quinn.
0: Good one. Was that 09?
1: That was Stephen Curry was 09, pick 7.
0: The story goes, so Steve Kerr was obsessed with Steph Curry. Amin El-Hassan, our former colleague at ESPN, talked about how when he was working in the Sixers or the Suns front office that, like, they were so obsessed, Kerr was so obsessed, he wanted to see, like, video clips of all these Davidson games, because he would put it together, and like he knew everybody on the Davidson roster. And like, there was some guy who would, I can't remember the guy's name, who would like botch layups from Curry, and you know, he'd Kerr would come into the office, hey, how did Curry do last night? Well, he had 32 points, 6 assists, and two Johnsons, which was like the guy's last name who would always botch layups when Curry delivered the ball. I don't remember who he was. So they were obsessed with trading up to get him, and they had the Suns. I don't know what pick they had. I think they had maybe. Oh, they ended up taking Earl Clark. So they had the 14th pick, and they were trying like crazy to get up to 7, and they were willing to trade Amari Stoudemire for him. And I don't know the whole story on the Warriors' end, but the press room in Phoenix at the time was right below the Suns war room. It was like one floor below. And so the media is all in the press room, you know, watching the draft, sitting there, eating their free food, whatever. And they hear this explosion of applause upstairs. Or maybe it was down the hall. Whatever it was, they heard like this explosion of applause because they thought they had agreed to acquire the number 7 pick, and they were willing to trade Amari Stoudemire. They thought that they had traded Amari Stoudemire and the 14th pick to get Steph Curry to be a Sun. And I'm sure there's a billion of these stories on draft night, as you know, Bobby, which I'm still not over this story, Bobby, about who would you have taken at number 2? Do you remember?
1: LaMarcus Aldridge.
0: Okay.
1: Yep.
0: Man, that is an amazing story. Anyway, but the reason it's so interesting is because it was Kerr. Kerr was obsessed with with getting Curry, and then, you know, it ends up working out.
1: That's a pretty good draft. I mean, the top Blake, Harden, Curry, DeRozan in top 10. Pretty good.
0: Yeah.
1: Hashim to beat, too.
2: Oof.
0: Rudy Gay had a great career. So the Bulls must have ended up trading that second round pick, because I don't think they ended up with this. Oh, it's the 16th pick, it looks like. But I think they traded back.
2: Wasn't Tyus Thomas involved there?
1: Probably.
0: Yeah, Tyus Thomas and LaMarcus Aldridge got traded for each other.
2: That's right, yeah. Yeah.
0: So the Bulls ended up trading the number 2 pick anyway.
1: They did.
2: By the way, we mentioned Donovan Mitchell is a guy who, you know, a local kid who wanted to play for the Knicks and basically requested, I mean, he didn't officially request a trade, but requested a trade to New York. Kareem Abdul-Jabbar absolutely requested a trade to the Knicks when he was in Milwaukee.
0: Kareem Abdul-Jabbar made a trade request and it stayed silent for a year.
2: Could you imagine? And it leaked when Marv Albert reported it on New York City radio.
0: Amazing. Yeah, he wanted to go to New York and ended up having to settle for the Lakers. And
2: that worked out okay for him, too.
0: There's a legendary story that was, I think it was in the New York Times, it must have been the L.A. Times, that told the blow-by-blow story of the night that Kareem asked for the trade. It's an all-time great story. I'll find it real quick here, because I remember it had an incredible detail in it that he, let's see here. Yeah, Thomas Bonk wrote this story in 1987, Christmas Day 1987, and he had incredible detail. You think Ramona Shelburne gets good details on her TikTok stories? Now, granted, this was a decade or like 15 years later, so maybe, you know, let's point that out. Ramona does it in 15 hours. But he writes about the night where the Bucks met with Abdul-Jabbar and they had Beef Wellington. And they ate Beef Wellington. There was like a Beef Wellington, and then there was a wine course, and then a cheese course, and then it was all over.
2: Wasn't this kind of sweet, like a Sheraton or something?
0: Incredible memory. I can't believe you remember that. Yeah, the downtown Sheraton.
2: Uh-huh.
0: So he wrote this story 13 years after it happened. But anyway, and then he asked to be traded. And so that was in October of 74. He didn't get traded until like the fall of 75.
2: And by the way, that's one thing that does crack me up when people talk about, you know, player empowerment, like it's some kind of newfangled thing. Kareem requested a trade more than 50 years ago after he'd won a championship in Milwaukee.
0: Right. And Kareem's quote in the late 80s was, I only had 1 year left of my contract, and I told them I wasn't really interested in signing up again. If they would trade me, that would be the best thing for everybody. So a genuine trade request with 1 year left on his contract, you know? Why was Giannis afraid to just say it? I mean, come on, Kareem said it.
2: I know it. That's a whole different deal. Giannis was so...
0: What do you think the meal that Giannis would have had before? Would it have been Chick-fil-A?
2: It's nuggets.
0: all right, well, if we forgot any all-time near trades, just put them in the comments in Jackson. Hey, I enjoyed our little walk down memory lane here in the NBA
1: offseason. Story time.
0: Yeah. Brought to you by SoFi. Get your money right. This whole podcast is brought to you by SoFi. This whole thing was one giant SoFi get your money right walk down memory lane. All right. Thanks to our producers. Thanks to Jackson. Jackson, Beef Wellington would be great at the reception.
2: I need to see a dish.
0: Oh, that's right. McMahon doesn't eat red meat. All right. Thank you to Bobby. Thank you, McMahon. Thank you for listening and watching the Hoop Collective. We'll talk to you in a couple of days.
2: Adios, amigos.
3: The traditions. 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

0: deadly shooting in Idaho. I'm Daria Albinger. Fox News, a fast food restaurant appears to be the scene of the nation's latest mass shooting. It happened at a busy shopping center in Twin Falls, Idaho. Police say that multiple people are dead. Several are injured at the In-N-Out Burger. They confirm that the shooter is among the dead. President Trump warns that the U.S. could attack Iran again this weekend.
1: Kuwait reporting attacks from Iran, drone attacks from the early morning hours. No casualties reported. Also confirmation now that Iran did try and attack two oil tankers in the Strait of Hormuz, causing damage to one of them, nearly missing the other, but perhaps causing a short spike in oil prices. In the meantime, President Trump has warned about a major series of attacks against Iran that could be coming. He also expressed frustration in negotiations with Iran, saying the leadership often says one thing and then ends up doing another. It's clear that tensions in the region are rising in anticipation of potential heavy strikes ahead.
0: That's Fox's Steve Harrigan in Tel Aviv. The president is not ready to give up on his anti-weaponization fund.
2: Republican Senators Tom Tillis and John Cornyn are protesting the nomination of Todd Blanche to be AG. It was Acting Attorney General Blanche who gave the order to create the anti-weaponization fund to go to allies who the president says have been treated badly by the legal system, but the DOJ said that order was rescinded. Tillis and Cornyn want to make sure that fund isn't brought back to life, but President Trump said on Truth Social that's what he'll do if Blanche isn't confirmed by the Senate. Tillis posted on X, President Trump clearly intends to resurrect the payout pot for punks. In Washington, Jill Nato, Fox News.
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7: Now that the late Senator Lindsey Graham has been laid to rest, the attention turns to the race for his Senate seat, starting with a special Republican primary on August 11th. Businessman Mark Lynch is among the candidates.
8: What our campaign's about, putting God first again, that's how our country was founded. And that's the only way we will make America great again, is with God first again.
7: Also running, former Governor Mark Sanford, former Congressman Ralph Norman, and Graham's sister Darlene. She was recently appointed by Governor Henry McMaster to serve the remainder of her brother's Senate term. Early voting is underway for Michigan's Senate race. Democrats are picking a nominee to run against Republican Mike Rogers. Fox's Rich Edson's in Dearborn.
9: Congresswoman Haley Stevens and the progressive Abdul Al-Sayed are campaigning largely here in the Detroit area. This is just days after Stevens accused her opponents of blaming all of his problems on Jewish Americans. Stevens was responding to Al-Sayed, calling her the least capable candidate in the country and suggesting she wants American government money in foreign government, an apparent criticism of defensive aid to Israel. Al-Sayed has also been campaigning with national and local progressives like Senator Bernie Sanders, left-wing commenter Hassan Piker, and Congresswoman Rashida Tlaib and Ilhan Omar. He is defending his campaign against accusations in a recent poll showing him down double digits to the presumptive Republican nominee, former Congressman Mike Rogers.
7: The primary will be held this Tuesday. You may know him best as Salvatore Bonpensiero on HBO's The Sopranos. Actor Vincent Pastore has died. Authorities are looking into his death. They say that Pastore was found today at his home in the Bronx after neighbors requested a wellness check. They hadn't heard from him in a while. Pastore had made a career of playing mobsters with roles in movies like Goodfellas and Carlito's Way. But he also had a very long career on Broadway, and one of the more famous roles that he played was Amos Hart, Roxy Hart's husband in Chicago. Vincent Pastore was 80 years old. I'm Daria Aldinger. This is Fox News.
10: Here's your total security of Southern Minnesota weather forecast. I'm meteorologist Megan Mulford. Lows level off around 59 tonight under clear skies. Winds out of the north 5 to 10 miles an hour. Mainly sunny skies tomorrow. Highs level off around 78. Lows level off around 59 tomorrow night. Clear skies. Daytime highs approaching 78 Monday under partly cloudy skies. 76 Tuesday. Chance of thunderstorms. I'm weatherology meteorologist Megan Mulford. Currently 74.
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14: I'm Greg Bell, and we open with George and Gracie. And later, another couple, The Couple Next Door, starring Peg Lynch and Alan Bunz. Burns and Allen first came to radio in 1932, and then 18 years later moved to television. This radio broadcast is from just a few years before that move. Taking us into this fun one, the show's very interactive announcer, Bill Goodwin. And the music is provided by the guy who wrote the hit musicals, The Music Man and the Unsinkable Molly Brown. Let's head back to January 31st, 1946.
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0: with yours truly, Bill Goodwin, and the music of Meredith Wilson and his orchestra. For deep down laughs and listening enjoyment, it's George and Gracie. Tonight we find Gracie and her friend Blanche Morton returning home from a Charles Boyer movie.
1: Thanks for driving me home, Blanche. I'm sorry our husbands didn't go with us.
2: Me too. A little of that Boyer might have rubbed off on them. Oh, that romantic Frenchman.
1: Yes. What a hunk of Lendley.
2: I'll say. I wonder what it'd be like to be married to Charles Boyer. I guess every woman in the country wonders that.
1: Mm-hmm. What a shame he isn't Tommy Mandel, so we could all find out.
2: What a man.
1: Of course, I wouldn't think of trading my George for Charles Boyer.
2: And I'd never think of trading my Harry for him either.
1: I'm much happier with George than I could ever be with Boyer.
2: And I'm happier with Harry.
1: Why, if you offered me Boyer, I'd say no.
2: Me too.
1: No use, Blanche. The same thing happened when we pretended rayons were as good as nylon.
2: Yeah, let's face it. Boyer is dynamite. The way he made love to that girl in the picture. Wow.
1: You know, Blanche, I don't believe Frenchmen eat snails. He just couldn't eat snails and work that fast.
2: Remember that dinner scene? How he kissed her hand and held her chair for her?
1: Oh, yes. Does your husband ever kiss your hand before dinner?
2: Are you kidding? With his appetite, I wouldn't dare put my hand to his mouth.
1: Oh, no. Why can't our husbands be like Boyer?
2: Yeah. Why, even after he married the girl in the picture, he was so sweet and romantic.
1: Oh, yes. He was always telling her how lovely she looked. Does Harry ever tell you how you look, Blanche?
2: Yes, the rat.
1: Remember that scene where his wife had been gone for a few hours and Charles Boyer was pacing the floor waiting for her return?
2: Yes. She opened the door and said, "Darling, I'm back." And Boyer said, "Oh, my Cherie, each minute has seemed like a year." And then he swept her into his arms and smothered her with burning kisses.
1: Yeah, and that wonderful vein started throbbing in his temple.
2: Don't you wish George had a vein like that?
1: Well, he's got the vein. What he needs is a refill.
2: Well, enough of this high-voltage dreaming, Gracie. I've got to get home to my 10-watt husband. I'll call you tomorrow. Maybe we can go shopping. Good night.
1: Good night, Blanche. Thanks again for driving me home. Now, maybe I've been unfair about George. Maybe he's pacing the floor right now, waiting for me. Maybe when I say, "Darling, I'm back," he'll say, "Each minute has seemed like a year." And then he'll grab me and smother me with burning kisses. "Darling, I'm back."
3: Oh, have you been gone?
1: George, I'm within easy reach of you.
3: Good. Scratch my back, will you?
1: Oh, George, just look at you sitting there in your undershirt and stocking feet.
3: What's wrong with that?
1: Charles Boyer would never let his wife see him in stocking feet.
3: What does he do, sleep with his shoes on?
1: Oh, what's the use? Why don't you go to the show now and then and learn to do things like men do in the movies?
3: I do.
1: Well, then see somebody besides Wallace Beery.
3: I like Wally. Darn good actor.
1: Oh, George, be a little attentive. At least greet me when I come home. You didn't even shake hands with me.
3: Oh, I'm sorry. I didn't realize it meant so much to you. Put her there. Shake.
1: Oh, George.
3: Check hands.
1: Be romantic like Charles Boyer.
3: Oh, I can't be like... I'm strictly the Wally Berry type.
1: Oh, no, you're not. I'm sure your kisses can be just as burning as Boyer's. Kiss me, Charles.
3: Okay. Want another one?
1: No, thanks, Wally.
3: Yeah, well, it's past my bedtime. Let's turn in, Gracie.
1: Oh, it would be awfully romantic if someone carried someone upstairs tonight.
3: Don't be silly. I'm much too heavy for you.

0: Meredith. You're up early today.
1: Well, I've been out visiting my friends, the birds, Gracie. Each morning we commune together.
0: Oh, that's sweet. Can I fix you a nice poached egg for breakfast?
1: Oh, no. Not after being out with the birds. I'd know that some feathered mother had thought of that egg as Sunny Boy.
0: You're too tender-hearted, Meredith. There are mama pigs, too, but I still wish the market would sell us a few slices of Junior.
1: No, I'll just have a bowl of grape nuts. I don't believe they have any, folks.
0: All right. And while you're reading, I'll tell you the dream I had last night.
1: Okay, and then I'll tell you mine. I had the wildest, craziest dream you ever heard of. What was yours?
0: Well, I dreamed that George was Charles Boyer. What was yours?
1: Well, never mind. It seems kind of sensible now.
0: Oh, it was so wonderful. The George in my dream kissed my hand and made marvelous love to me and showered me with diamonds. But the more he did for me, the colder I became.
1: Why was that?
0: The real George had pulled all the blankets off me.
1: Quite a letdown.
0: Oh, yeah, it certainly was. Oh, I'd be so happy if that dream came true. But I don't suppose there's anything in the world that could turn George into Boyer.
1: Well, a good hypnotist could.
0: A hypnotist?
1: Yeah. One of those fellows who get you in their power and make you do whatever they say. I was hypnotized once by a chap who said he'd turn me into a trained seal.
0: Yeah, and did he?
1: I guess so. I woke up later with a mouthful of fish bones.
0: Say, that's an idea, Meredith. Do you know any hypnotists who would work on George?
1: No, but you might study the art yourself. I have an excellent book on the subject.
0: Oh, is it easy to learn?
1: Now, that all depends, Gracie. You can't hypnotize a person unless his mind is weaker than yours.
0: Oh, well, we're on the right track.
1: But the first thing to do is look into his eyes. Then you make passes at him.
0: If it turns Judge into boy, I'll let him make the passes. Bring me that book, Meredith. The subject is in your power and will do as you command. Oh, this book is sensational.
2: Hi, Gracie. What goes on?
0: Oh, hello, Bill. I'm learning how to be a hypnotist. I'm going to hypnotize George.
2: Hypnotize George? Boy, that's something I could never do.
0: Oh, it's simple, Bill. First, you look right in his face.
2: Well, you see, I'm licked already. Besides, Gracie, why do you want to hypnotize a little man?
0: Well, I want to turn him into Charles Boyer.
2: Turn George into Boyer? Mm-hmm. Why don't you start with something easy, like turning Sinatra into Superman?
0: Bill, you're being pretty unfair.
2: No, I'm not, Gracie. Haven't you heard that you can't make a silk purse out of a sow's ear?
0: Yeah, but George isn't a sow's ear.
2: Well, it's even tougher with a horse's neck.
0: Well, it's worth a try. Let me practice on you, Bill.
2: Me?
0: Yeah, let me turn Bill Goodwin into Charles Boyer.
2: Let him disappoint thousands of women? No thanks.
0: Oh, you're so lucky, Bill. Thousands of girls are waiting for the man they love to come back from overseas.
2: How does that make me lucky?
0: Well, you can see the man you love every day and get a shave at the same time. Oh, George is in the kitchen and wants his breakfast. This is my chance to try out the hypnotism on him. Good morning, dear.
3: Good morning. Boy, am I hungry. How about a stack of wheat cakes?
0: George, look me right in the eye.
3: Huh?
0: Look into my eyes, George. Look deep into my eyes.
3: I've seen your eyes. I'd like to look at some wheat cakes.
0: George, must you think of your stomach all the time? Pay attention to me and just let it hang there.
3: This anyway.
0: George, look at me. You are Charles Boyer.
3: Me? Don't be silly. I'm Ingrid Bergman. Get me something to eat.
0: Not until you concentrate. Now, look into my eyes again.
3: Okay, I'm looking.
0: Now, make your brain a blank.
3: Mine too, huh?
0: You're Charles Boyer, and you want love.
3: I'm George Burns, and I want wheat cakes.
0: No, you are not George Burns. You never heard of George Burns. George Burns isn't even in this room. Only Charles Boyer is here.
3: Okay, go fix Charlie some wheat cakes.
0: Wheat cakes. Say something sweet to me.
3: Maple syrup. Put it on the wheat cakes.
2: Well, Gracie, did you...

0: cast your spell on the little man?
1: Oh, no, Bill. He just wouldn't go into a trance.
0: Well, are you sure? With George, it's kind of hard to tell.
1: No, I'm afraid it didn't work, Bill. I guess I need some more practice. But who could I practice on?
0: Well, if you're in the mood for experimentation, Gracie, look out the window. See who's coming up the walk?
1: Yeah, oh, wonderful. A perfect subject. Oh, I can't wait to try it on. Excuse me, Bill.
2: Good morning, Mrs. Byrne.
1: Don't move. Just look into my eyes. Deep, deep into my eyes.
2: Yes.
1: You are Charles Boyer.
2: Oh, so many women make that mistake. I'm not, though. I'm the postman.
1: Well, I didn't mean it.
2: Oh, it's perfectly understandable. Mr. Boyer and I possess the same fire and dash. The same irresistible sex appeal. And his deep throbbing voice is so similar to my own.
1: Oh, no, no, no. You missed the point, Mr. Postman. I was trying to hypnotize you.
2: Oh, I see. Can you really hypnotize people?
1: Yeah, I think so.
2: Could you hypnotize my wife?
1: Oh, yes, I'd just put her into a deep sleep.
2: Are you sure she'd wake up again?
1: Oh, of course.
2: Oh, well, nothing is perfect.
1: Mr. Postman, you're just afraid of your wife. I could hypnotize you so you wouldn't be.
2: Oh, please do.
1: All right. Look into my eyes and concentrate.
2: I'm concentrating.
1: Picture a jungle. A lion is pacing up and down. A brave, fearless lion. That lion is you.
2: Gee.
1: You're the king of the beasts. The lord of the jungle.
2: Gosh.
1: You fear nothing and no one. No one dares cross you because you can destroy them with one snap of your mighty jaws. You're the fiercest, bravest, most powerful beast in the world. Now you're going home and throw your wife out of the house.
2: Right up to there, you nearly had me.
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1: And now Meredith Wilson's Chiffon Swing, the banks of the Wabash.

0: Say, Meredith.
1: Yes, George?
0: All morning, Gracie's been waving her hands in my face and staring at me. What's she up to?
1: Well, I know what it is, George, but, gosh, I can't tell you. It's a secret.
0: Oh, come on, Meredith. Let me in on it.
1: No, I'm sorry, George, but I gave Gracie my promise. And when a fellow's been a Boy Scout, he doesn't break his promises.
0: But, you might tell the secret to another Boy Scout, huh, Meredith?
1: Were you a Boy Scout, George?
0: Wish I had a nickel for every old lady who helped me across the street.
1: Well, that doesn't sound much like a Boy Scout. I'd better test you. How do you start a fire?
0: With a match.
1: Boy, you belong to a smart troop. We used to spend days rubbing two sticks together.
0: Well, now that you assure me, you can tell me the secret. You know, we Boy Scouts got to stick together.
1: Yeah, I guess we do. Well, here it is. Gracie's trying to hypnotize you into being Charles Boyer so she'll have a romantic husband.
0: So that's it. Another one of her harebrained schemes. Meredith, have you any idea what I take from Gracie?
1: No, I haven't, George, but it must be quite a tidy sum.
0: I'm going to teach her a lesson she'll never forget. I'd rather think she's hypnotized me. I'll be boying until she's sick of me. Not a word of this to Gracie, Meredith.
1: No, no. This is a secret between Boy Scouts. And I don't suppose Gracie was ever a Boy Scout.
0: No. They wouldn't let her in because she couldn't tie the knots. Yes. Well, here's where I get myself hypnotized. What are you reading, Gracie?
2: Oh, a book. I just finished the last chapter.
0: Good.
2: Look me in the eye, George.
0: Okay.
2: Come closer. Much closer.
0: All right.
2: You are getting sleepy. The lids are very heavy. They're growing drowsy. You want to sleep. Sleep. Sleep.
0: Gracie, snap out of it. Wake up.
2: Yo! I guess you got too close.
0: Yes, yes.
2: Back up a little.
0: Back.
2: Now concentrate. When you awaken, you will no longer be George Burns. You will be Charles Boyer. Charles Boyer. Now awaken. Speak to me.
0: Benjawa, mademoiselle.
2: Oh, he is Charles Boyer. He spoke to me in perfect French.
0: But of course, I am Charles Boyer.
2: You're sure you're not George Burns?
0: George Burns? Never heard of him.
2: Oh, this is wonderful.
0: And who are you, Mon Putout?
2: Mrs. George Burns.
0: Ah, you are so beautiful, so divine, so c'est la guerre.
2: Why, Charles!
0: I am mad for you. Come, let me smother you with burning kisses.
2: Oh, if this gets around, hypnotism is going to replace gin rummy. Well, come on, kiss me.
0: Yes. I kiss the hand.
2: More.
0: I kiss the other hand.
2: More.
0: I kiss the first hand again.
2: Wouldn't you like a little change of scenery? Kiss me on the lips.
0: Oui, oui. There.
2: Kiss me again.
0: There.
2: That's funny. We got rid of George Burns, but we can't seem to shake off Wallace Beery.
0: Ah, mon petit, I'm full of the toujours for you. I will do anything to make you happy.
2: Oh, would you buy me a new hat?
0: Only one. I will buy you 20. 100 hats.
2: Oh, and a fur coat, baby mink?
0: 12 fur coats, whatever you like. Mink, skunk, monk. Nothing is too good.
2: Oh, well, I'll need some money.
0: Then I will give you money. Will $5,000 be enough?
2: $5,000?
0: Too small, eh? So I will make it 10,000. Here, I'll write you a check. Your check, mademoiselle.
2: Oh, you're sweet. You're the most generous. Wait a minute. You signed a Charles Boyer.
0: But of course. That is my moniker. Or as you say in America, me name.
2: Oh, but by George Burns.
0: George Burns? Never heard it.
2: But this check...
0: I love you. I kiss a hand.
2: This check...
0: I kiss the other hand.
2: Oh, stop.
0: What is wrong, moan for two?
2: Oh. Stop calling me that. I'm not a patootin', I'm not known. Come in.
3: Hello, Gracie. Would you like to go shopping with me?
2: Well...
0: Oh, a nurse, a woman. I make the love to her.
3: What's with your husband?
2: Well, I hypnotized him, Blanche. He thinks he's Charles Boyer.
0: And Boyer makes love to all the women. Come to my arms, moan ladies for two.
3: Hey, cut it out.
2: Yeah, you let go of her this minute.
0: Not until I smother her with burning kisses.
3: That's enough. I'm getting out of here.
2: Yeah, get out, Blanche. Go do your shopping.
3: Shopping my eye. I'm going to study hypnotism.
2: Why did you do that? Why did you make love to her?
0: Because I am Boyer. For Boyer not to make the love is like the baker not to make the baker.
2: Oh, this is terrible. I've got to turn you back into George Burns.
0: George Burns? Never heard of him.
2: Oh, please, please, look into my eyes.
0: I am looking.
2: Now concentrate. When you awaken, you will no longer be Charles Boyer. You will be George Burns. George Burns! Now awaken. Speak to me.
0: Banjawa, madam.
2: Oh. Oh, this is awful. Please, George, wake up. Wake up. Come in.
4: Hi, Gracie. I'm sorry to bother you again, but... But, Gracie, you're crying.
2: Oh, I can't help it, Bill. The most terrible things happened. I hypnotized George and turned him into Charles Boyer. And now...
4: Oh, you poor kid. Now he's turning back into George, huh?
2: No. He's not turning back into George. He's become a Frankenstein.
4: Well, he's turning back, all right. That's one of the steps between Boyer and George.
2: George back.
4: Well, Gracie, I'll test him and see if he really thinks he is Boyer. Monsieur Boyer.
5: Oui?
4: Do you know that Maxwell House coffee is appetizing, rich, full-bodied, mellow coffee that's full-flavored best, good to the last drop?
0: Très bien. Très bien. Très bien.
4: He's Boyer, all right. He knows about the coffee, but he thinks I'm a guy named Ben. Well, Mr. Boyer, do you know that more people buy and enjoy Maxwell House than any other brand of coffee in the world?
0: Certain Mo.
4: Loves that coffee, but now he thinks I'm a guy named Mo.
2: Oh, Bill, I see you're not going to help me. I'll go in the den and talk to Meredith.
1: You look worried, Gracie. What's the matter?
2: Oh, Meredith, I turned George into Charles Boyer, and now I can't turn him back again. I'm frantic.
1: Gee, you wouldn't have to worry at all if you knew the secret George and I have.
2: Secret? What is it, Meredith?
1: Oh, I can't tell you. The secret between fellow Boy Scouts. We Scouts have got to stick together.
2: Well, you and I ought to stick together, too, Meredith. We're fellow Gene Autry fans.

0: and teach you a lesson.
1: What?
2: I wouldn't have told that secret to anyone but an American.
1: Oh, so this has all been an act. Well, we'll see who teaches who a lesson. Hand me that telephone.

0: you still love me, Charles?
1: I worship you. I adore you. I'm full of the toujours for mon sweet patou.
0: Oh, good. There's a delivery man coming up the walk now with something that'll make you very happy.
1: What is this you say?
0: You see.
2: Packages for you, lady.
0: Oh, thank you. Just put them there.
2: Okay, fellas. Drop them right here.
1: What's in our packages?
0: Oh, well, this one is a coat for Magnum's, and this one is dresses from Howard Greer. This one is hats from John Fredericks, and this one is shoes from Saks.
1: Hey, wait a minute.
0: And they won't cost my darling Charles a penny. I charged them all to that fellow you never heard of, George Burns.
1: Gracie, you can't do this to me.
0: Oh, don't look now, dear, but your accent is slipping.
1: Oh, forget that Boyer stuff. I only pretended to be hypnotized. The whole thing was a gag. Say you'll send those things back. Gracie, speak to me.
0: Benjamin, mon patoot.

0: 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George Burns, Gracie Allen, Meredith Wilson and his orchestra, and yours truly, Bill Goodwin.
1: Until next Thursday, then, good night and good luck.
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1: Burns and Allen from the final day of January, 1946. The actress who voiced Blanche Morton was very busy on radio and television. Bea Benaderet was Iris Atterbury on My Favorite Husband, Millicent Carstairs on Fibber McGee and Molly, and Principal Eve Goodwin on The Great Gildersleeve, to name just three. On TV, her best-known role was hotel owner Kate Bradley on Petticoat Junction, and she was also the voice of Betty Rubble on The Flintstones. I'm Greg Bell, up next on When Radio Was More Comedy, as we'll visit with The Couple Next Door, right after this break.
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0: home robot that made its debut this year at CES in Las Vegas. 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
1: Leading to a future vision that LG has of a labor-free home manifested in this autonomous humanoid robot that we're calling Cloyd, which is essentially a series of sensors, cameras, wheels, and the joints, let's say, in the arms, and the ability to reach. And essentially what that's going to be able to do in the future is replace repetitive tasks in the home that are keeping people from doing what they want to be doing more often, with the implementation of these robots that can do things like fold clothes, build the laundry, check on the food, and other autonomous tasks that can basically free you to do more of what you want to be doing.
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0: No, no, no. I'm not too busy, Miss Winters. Ask her to come right on in. Oh, wait a minute, wait a minute. Miss Winters, will you also make up that Christmas bonus list? Yeah. You know what? That's right. I've got to okay it. Yeah, thanks.
1: Hi, dear.
0: Oh, my gosh, is that you? I can't even see you, for heaven's sake. Oh, boy, no need to ask what you've been doing. Here, let me take some of those.
1: Oh, I am exhausted. Be careful of that top one. It's breakable. There, you got it. It's a cut glass fruit bowl for Aunt Martha.
0: Oh, yes, okay. I got it, darling. Oh, I thought we were going to cut down this Christmas. You look as though you bought the town out.
1: Oh, I had so many packages, I couldn't even make it back to the parking lot, and I was right by your office building, so I thought maybe you'd bring some of these home for me.
0: Oh, sure, sure.
1: Oh, yeah. My feet are killing me. Thought I was all through, and I suddenly remembered on the way up in the elevator, one I didn't get. And now I've got to get home. I left the baby at Myra's and told her I'd pick him up at 3, and it's 4 now.
0: Left the baby at Myra's? Yeah. Where's Aunt Effie?
1: Oh, she was invited over to that friend of hers, Aunt Miss Jensen's, to spend the day and have dinner, so I didn't say anything. But I thought maybe you could take time to pick up a present for Kevin.
0: For whom?
1: Kevin Holbert.
0: Who's... Oh, yeah.
1: I bought something for Phyllis and Ken, but I forgot Kevin.
0: Well, are we still exchanging presents with those Holberts? They're not even relatives.
1: I know, but Phyllis started it ages ago. They always send us something. Now, even for Betsy and probably Bobby this year.
0: Yeah.
1: So, if you just pick up something for Kevin, just have it mailed right out from the store. Doesn't have to be much, just remember.
0: Yeah.
1: Last year, they sent us that Chinese cigarette box, and they sent Betsy a book.
0: All right, okay. What's the address?
1: That's easy to remember. 1493... Columbus sailed the deep blue sea.
0: Okay, let me get this down. 1493. What street? Columbus, Ohio.
1: No. Arlington, Virginia. 1493 East Marshall Street.
0: Where does Columbus come in?
1: Well, I just meant 1493 is easy to remember because that's when Columbus sailed to America.
0: 1492, darling.
1: His second trip was in 1493. Oh, let it go. Just trying to show you it's easy to remember the address.
0: Look, you better go on home and take it easy. You've got too much Christmas shopping, I'm telling you. All right, what do you think I should get for, what's his name, Kevin?
1: No, I don't care anything, and I'm too tired to think. Use your own judgment. Oh, my poor feet.
0: Honey, you look worn out. No kidding. You go on home. I'll find something. Don't worry. You've done the rest of the shopping. I guess I can be trusted to buy one present, huh? Yeah.
1: Thank you, dear. Well, fine. I'll see you at home tonight.
0: Yeah.

0: Boy, that snow is really coming down. Honey, where are you? Hey! Hey, look at the dining room. Candlelight, huh?
1: I'm in the living room, dear.
0: Candlelight, all our good dishes, Silver. Hey, what's going on? Ooh, look at you.
1: I just decided to relax.
0: Honey, you look beautiful.
1: Oh, thank you.
0: Where'd you get that?
1: Oh, come now.
0: Did I give you that?
1: Yes, 2 years ago for Christmas, and I think I've worn it twice. I don't seem to have much occasion for a blue velvet hostess gown, dear.
0: Wait a minute, I get off my overshoes and coat here, and I'll come in and admire you. What's the occasion to...

0: night?
1: Oh, I don't know. Everything's been so hectic, all this Christmas shopping and rushing around. Yeah. Aunt Effie won't be here for dinner. No, Betsy's staying at Lisa's for dinner, so I just fed the baby, put him to bed, put dinner in the oven, took a bath, and I thought, well, I'll just put on my lovely blue velvet hostess gown. And I decided we'd have a nice, quiet, pleasant dinner together.
0: Yeah, well, it's wonderful. Look, I'll go up and take a shower and put on the red velvet smoking jacket you gave me 5 years ago, huh? How many times have I worn that? Three times?
1: No, three, just about, yeah. I guess.
0: Oh, hey, this is nice. Why don't I build a fire in the fireplace?
1: Oh, fine. I'd love that,
0: dear. Yeah, good place for it. By the way, where are all the animals?
1: Well, the three dogs are outside. The cat is in the kitchen. The parakeets are in your den, and I checked the temperature of the water in the fish tank. It's fine.
0: Oh, good. Boy, I hope Eleanor and Fred are enjoying their trip to Florida while we take care of their fish and their birds and their two dogs and heaven knows
1: what else. I'm kind of worried about one of the fish. He looks sick.
0: How does a fish look sick?
1: Well, I don't know. He isn't wriggling much. Sort of stays in one spot.
0: Well, he's probably just depressed. He needs a fishiatrist.
1: Oh, honey. Well, you can do better.
0: Look, I don't know. I'll go and get some wood, build a fire. We could certainly use a nice quiet evening.
1: Well, I feel pretty good. All my shopping is done. I just have to wrap a few and mail them tomorrow. Then this weekend we can decorate the house and get the tree. Oh, did you get something for Kevin?
0: Oh, yeah. Boy, what a mob in those stores. You know, I had to fight my way into the department store.
1: Oh, I know.
0: Could not get waited up. Finally, I just grabbed the sales clerk. She was so tired, the poor thing. She was practically hysterical.
1: Well, you can't blame them with the mobs of people and everybody demanding to be waited on.
0: No, I don't blame them. That's right. Boy, I couldn't do any better. I hung on to her for dear life. I had to yell to make myself heard. Uh-huh. And I said, mail this. Yeah. Because wouldn't you know the paper I wrote the address on. I'd left it at the office.
1: Oh, no. Didn't you remember it?
0: Oh, sure, I remember. You know, from what you said about Columbus. And,
1: yeah.
0: Yeah, I was just shouting, send this to what's it, Kevin Holbert, 1492 Columbus, you know, Arlington, Virginia. Then I said, charge it. Well, she'd already checked the, cash space, apparently. Filled that in.
1: Wait a minute,
0: dear. Well, let me tell you. She got all upset. I guess she's just temporary for the Christmas rush.
1: Yeah, wait a minute. Dear, what address did you give?
0: 1492 Columbus. Well, that's what you said.
1: No. Columbus has nothing to do with it.
0: Darling, you told me.
1: I said that was how to remember it.
0: Well, I did. That's how I remembered it.
1: No. Anyhow, it wasn't 1492. It was 1493, the second trip Columbus made.
0: Well, the only thing that came to my mind was Columbus.
1: It's 1493 East Marshall Street.
0: Marshall. Yeah, that's right. That's right.
1: I remember I said Columbus had nothing to do with it?
0: Yeah, well, I don't know why you even mentioned it.
1: How I remember their address. What did you do? Have it mailed to 1492 Columbus Street?
0: Yes, Arlington, Virginia.
1: Oh, honestly, dear. Really, well, you better get on the phone at once and call a department store and straighten it out.
0: Straighten it out? That place is a madhouse.
1: Have you got your sales slip?
0: Oh, I don't know.
1: Well, do you know who waited on you?
0: Do I know who waited on me? I don't think she even knew who she was at that point, the poor thing. Her hairpins, you know, had all fallen out, and she was kind of going around talking to herself
1: Look for the sales slip. Look in your pocket.
0: No, it wouldn't be in it. It'd be in my overcoat.
1: Well,
0: anyhow.
1: Then go look in your overcoat. We can call the mailing room at the department store.
0: I don't know.
1: Maybe it hasn't gone out yet.
0: Look, if I'm going to do all that, you look in your address book and make sure whether it's 1492 or 1493.
1: I know it's 1493, I remember, because it wasn't Columbus's first trip.
0: Look, he sailed in 1498, too. Maybe it was his third trip.
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3: Here's your total security of Southern Minnesota weather forecast. I'm meteorologist Megan Mulford. Lows level off around 59 tonight under clear skies. Winds out of the north 5 to 10 miles an hour. Mainly sunny skies tomorrow. Highs level off around 78. Lows level off around 59 tomorrow night. Clear skies. Daytime highs approaching 78 Monday under partly cloudy skies. 76 Tuesday. Chance of thunderstorms. I'm weatherology meteorologist Megan Mulford. Right now, it's 72 degrees.
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0: Look, if I'm going to do all that, you look in your address book and make sure whether it's 1492 or 1493.
1: I know it's 1493, remember, because it wasn't Columbus's first trip.
0: Look, he sailed in 1498, too. Maybe it was his third trip.
1: Oh, well, that may be. Yeah. And I'll look it up. Where's my address book? Oh, I had it this morning. Oh, here it is. Here it is. Here it is.
0: Yeah, Roger didn't give me any sales slip. It's just a receipt with the date. It's a sales number, apparently. Here, merchandise number, it says. Yeah, 37852.
1: Oh, my heavens. Did I tell you Arlington?
0: Yes?
1: It's Alexandria.
0: Alexandria?
1: Well, I never can keep those two straight. Which one of them is in Washington?
0: Which one of them's in... Neither one of them's in Washington. What are you talking about?
1: One of them is in Washington, D.C.
0: Darling, nothing is in Washington, D.C., but Washington, D.C.
1: Arlington.
0: Arlington, Virginia.
1: The Arlington Cemetery. Isn't that in Washington, D.C.?
0: The Arlington Cemetery is in Arlington, Virginia. For Pete's sake, where have you been?
1: Well, I'm sorry. I'm sorry. I've always been mixed up about Arlington and Alexandria. Well, I'm sorry. I guess I've muddled it even more. It's 1493, so I was right about Columbus.
0: Yeah, well, being right about Columbus was a big help. It's got nothing to do with anything, but it's a big help. You, honestly, honey, you got the most cockeyed way of trying to remember things. Why don't
1: you... Well, never mind that now. I'll go feed the three dogs and the cat. Call the store and see what you can do.
0: Boy, that's all that store needs at this point. I'll bet the mailing department just loves people who call up and have the addresses wrong. They probably wouldn't even talk to me.
1: Call them, dear, while I feed the dogs.
0: Oh. No, please. This is the fifth time that I've called. Now, I keep getting disconnected. When somebody says, hold on, after 5 minutes, I get disconnected. Now, I'm sorry, but are you the head of the mailing department? All right. Now, look, I ordered a gift today, and I sent it to the wrong address. Not only the wrong address, but I sent it to the wrong town. What? Well, about 5 o'clock. Wait a minute. No, look. Hello.
1: Did you finally get it straightened out, dear? Dear, did you finally...
0: Look, it is no use. It is no use. I don't blame them. I finally got the head of the mailing department. He was very nice, but he sounded as though he needed 6 months in a rest home.
1: What did he say?
0: Oh, join him. He said the simplest thing at this stage of the game was to write the post office in the town we sent it to and explain to them and give them the correct address.
1: Oh, gee, we better do that right away before it goes to the dead parcel office.
0: To the what?
1: Dead parcel. Well, they have a dead letter office. Don't they have a dead parcel office?
0: Honey, you know I do love you. Doggone it, in spite of your Columbus and your dead parcel office. Go on, honey. Get our quiet, pleasant dinner on the table, and I'll write the letter and mail it. Yeah, okay. Now, to explain to the post office.

0: is silly, I know, but I have just always mixed up Arlington and Alexandria.
1: That's all right, darling. I guess we all have our little geographical peculiarities. You know, I never can remember the capital of North Dakota.
2: Bismarck.
1: Yeah, Bismarck, isn't it? Well, it was a very nice dinner, thank you, and there's nothing nicer than having our coffee in by the fire.
0: Did you mail the letter to the post office in Arlington?
1: Yes, I did, sure, and that's what I gave as the address.
0: Oh, I hope they get it in time.
1: Yeah.
0: Oh, what did you send Kevin? Honestly, all this fuss over it, I didn't even ask you.
1: Oh, yeah, well, I looked over all the toys, see, and I finally sent him a lion.
0: A what?
1: A lion, you know, kind of a big, fluffy lion. Cutest darn thing, I will say. Makes you wish you were a kid again, you know. You pinch his middle and then he roars, you know. You roar, roar.
0: Right, you sent him a lion that roars?
1: Yeah, why?
0: A lion that roars? He's a senior in high school.
1: A senior in high school? Oh, he couldn't be. He couldn't be a senior.
0: He is a senior in high school and a halfback on the football team. Where have you been?
1: Well, I thought. Well, look, it seems to me just yesterday.
0: We haven't seen them for 10 years, dear.
1: He was riding his tricycle. Not even a bicycle, a tricycle
0: well,
1: he was riding
0: dear,
1: around.
0: Time flies. Oh, honestly. Well, we'll just say it was a mistake. I'll call Phyllis in Arlington.
1: Alexandria.
0: Oh, Alexandria, yes.
1: Well, I tell you, there's nothing like a quiet, pleasant dinner at home, boy.

0: from December 19th, 1958. I'm Greg Bell, and earlier we had Bea Benaderet as Blanche Morton on Burns and Allen, and I talked about some of her best-known roles. My question about another. Originally considered for the role of Granny on the Beverly Hillbillies, which went to Irene Ryan, Benaderet did make recurring visits on that show. Playing what character? I'll have the answer then wrap up when radio was right after this.
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0: Welcome back to When Radio Was. Before the break, I posed the following question. Name the role Bea Benaderet played on the hit TV sitcom The Beverly Hillbillies. She was Jethro's mother, Cousin Pearl Bodine. I'm Greg Bell. 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
1: Gunfire in Idaho. I'm Chris DeMeo, Fox News. Police in Twin Falls say that there are multiple fatalities in a shooting this afternoon at an In-N-Out restaurant. The shooter is dead and there are injuries. Police continue an investigation. New attacks in the Middle East as the conflict between the U.S. and Iran continues.
2: Kuwait reporting a number of drone attacks from Iran from the early morning hours. No casualties reported. Iran initially taking responsibility for attacking two oil tankers in the Strait of Hormuz. Those attacks have since been confirmed by British maritime analysts. One of those tankers disabled partially in with the attack. The other got away but just saw the splash of a projectile in the water. These attacks on tankers often spike short-term oil prices. President Trump expressing frustration during the week at allowing space for diplomacy with Iran, saying their leadership often says one thing and does something completely different. The president taking time out to warn that a major wave of U.S. attacks against Iran could be ahead in the very near future.
1: That's Fox's Steve Harrigan in Tel Aviv. As sources say, Saudi Crown Prince Mohammed bin Salman is urging President Trump not to escalate the Iran war as the president weighs new strikes. Well, a crowded field of candidates in South Carolina are seeking the seat held by the late Senator Lindsey Graham, including businessman Mark Lynch. He says he likes his chances.
3: Our polling showed a year ago that they prefer a successful businessman like myself instead of another career politician or an attorney.
1: Lynch appearing on Fox's Saturday in America. Lindsey Graham's sister, Darlene, is filling out the remainder of her brother's term. 10 mountain climbers are confirmed dead after they were swept away by an avalanche in Pakistan. Rescuers have found the bodies and recovered three of them on Friday. No let-up in the war between Russia and Ukraine. Russia hitting Kyiv with a barrage of missiles and drones, killing 9 and injuring 33. 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
1: Early voting is underway in Michigan's Democratic primary for an open U.S. Senate seat. Progressive Abdul El-Sayed is running against Congresswoman Haley Stevens.
8: El-Sayed's defending his campaign against accusation in one recent poll that shows him down double digits to the presumptive Republican nominee, former Congressman Mike Rogers.
9: When they say, oh, you're unelectable because your name is Abdul, because for me, I push back and say, you don't know Michigan like I know Michigan.
8: His opponent, Congresswoman Haley Stevens, argues that Al-Sayed's vulnerability comes not from his name, but his policies and rhetoric, including his positions on Israel.
1: That's Fox's Rich Edson in Dearborn, Michigan. Polls show Al-Sayed leading Stevens by about 10 percentage points. The primary is Tuesday. A migrant in the U.S. illegally is being deported for the third time after causing a hit-and-run crash that killed a U.S. Marine in 2017.
10: The father of Lance Corporal James Walden III is reliving the pain of his son's senseless death from nearly a decade ago. Now finding out the illegal immigrant who was convicted of the hit-and-run is set to be deported a third time when he should never have been in the country at all, even before he killed his son. Walden's son, 21-year-old Marine James Walden II, had been stationed at Fort Meade and was considered a heroic soldier prepared to sacrifice for his country. But his young life was cut short in 2017, killed on a winding road while riding his motorcycle by the reckless driving of Martinez Balinas, who's now 38 years old and in ICE custody.
1: It's Fox's Lauren Green. A sightseeing plane carrying tourists crashed into a field in Peru today, killing everyone on board, two pilots and 11 passengers. No word on the cause or if any Americans were on board. 80-year-old Vincent Pastore, best known as playing Salvador Bonsipiero on HBO's The Sopranos, has died. He was found dead during a welfare check in New York. I'm Chris DeMeo. This is Fox News.
6: Here's your total security of 7 Minnesota weather forecast. I'm meteorologist Megan Mulford. Lows level off around 59 tonight under clear skies. Winds out of the north 5 to 10 miles an hour. Mainly sunny skies tomorrow. Highs level off around 78. Lows level off around 59 tomorrow night. Clear skies. Daytime highs approaching 78 Monday under partly cloudy skies. 76 Tuesday. Chance of thunderstorms. I'm weatherology meteorologist Megan Mulford. Right now it's 72 degrees.
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12: I'm Greg Bell, and we open with a pre-Johnny Dollar Bob Bailey. And later, it's soap opera time as we make our weekly visit with Mary Foster, the editor's daughter. All right, for 5 years beginning in 1955, Bob Bailey indeed starred as insurance investigator Johnny Dollar over on the CBS radio network. But for 8 years prior to that famed role, he was heard as a detective named Valentine in this upcoming Mutual series. The supporting cast of this offering includes Francis Robinson as Brooksy and Wally Mayer as Lieutenant Riley, with Herb Rawlinson as Sunderman, Virginia Eiler as Vivi, Dick Ryan as Mac, Dan O'Hurley as Layden, Larry Dobkin as McGee, and Shirley Mitchell as Dora. The announcer is John Heestand, and originally played on September 5th, 1949.

0: 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Everything is nice. Another adventure at George Valentine.
1: Personal notice. Danger's my stock and trade. If you blocked all the doors but your knees still rattle, you got a job for me, George Valentine. Write full details.
2: Dear Mr. Valentine, my daughter has red hair. If you can imagine red hair with the rest of what you see in the photograph, you will understand a father's concern. Vivi is only 18, but she has spent every afternoon and evening of the past week in a disreputable place called Bamboo Bill's. Whom she sees there, I don't know, and she won't tell me. However, this is not just an affair of the heart. The 22nd of this month is her mother's birthday. But Vivi insists that she will not be home for that or any other family occasion. Mr. Valentine, my daughter isn't bad. She's upset and frightened. We are wealthy people, and I am positive someone has entangled Vivi in a situation too dangerous for her to handle alone. I will expect to hear from you at your earliest convenience. Sincerely, E.F. Sunderman.

0: What'll it be this afternoon, tourist?
1: Oh, nothing, thanks. I'm just... Yeah. Yeah, I'll give you my order in a minute. Oh, excuse me.
2: All right.
1: It's so bright out on the street, and they keep it so dark in here. I didn't see your gloves there.
2: It's all right.
1: Nice place here, though, isn't it?
0: I said, what'll it be this afternoon, tourist?
1: Hmm. Oh, yeah, yeah. Well, let's see. Oh, limit, one per customer. Bamboo Bill's Barracuda Bite. Is that what you're having?
2: Do I look like a bee girl?
1: Oh, now listen, excuse me. I didn't mean...
2: Mine's lemonade. Here, Mac.
0: Thanks, Miss Sullivan.
2: I'll take it upstairs with me.
1: Wait, look, really, I didn't mean...
0: Ah, sit still, tourist. I'll give you something on the house.
1: Huh?
0: Yeah, just a little rain, that's all. Convincing, ain't it? Clear up in a minute. You know how it is in the tropics. Meantime, it kind of washes the air, cools people off.
1: Okay, okay, chaperone. But tell me about this place here. What's upstairs?
0: Where she went? Nothing. Boss's office.
1: Huh? Where the stairs?
0: I didn't say the boss was there, sir.
1: All right, all right. So I want to apologize to the girl. What's it to you?
0: Come on, relax. I ain't got you pegged as a masher, but I've got you pegged as a guy who makes trouble his business. Now, suppose I mix you one of the house and then you...
1: Hey, what's that supposed to be, tropical thunder?
3: Beg pardon.
1: Hey, wait a minute. You just come down those stairs?
3: No. I just thought I heard something through here, that's all.
1: Yeah, like shots, maybe, huh? Come on, back up the stairs.
3: Oh, one side, old chap. Sounds as if somebody's...
1: No, you don't. Wait a minute. Oh, Lord. Miss Sunderman. Miss Sunderman, where are you? Miss... Oh, no.

0: stop kicking yourself.
1: Oh, well, I can't help it, Riley. If I hadn't got wise and thought I could strike up a conversation with her, she wouldn't have taken a lemonade upstairs. I don't think she's got much chance to pull through.
0: I've always found people who are headed for lead poisoning are going to get it sooner or later, regardless of circumstances. Now, cool off and tell me about that guy once again.
1: Brother, I'll be glad to. 6'2", slender, English accent, maybe Australian. And he definitely had been upstairs.
0: Gray suit, black mustache, not much hair. Okay, we'll get the alarm out, and I'll be with you myself in about 5 minutes.
1: Okay, thanks, Riley.
2: 6'2", slender, and an English accent.
1: Yeah, that's right. Who are you?
2: My name's Bill McGee.
1: Bamboo Bill?
2: Yeah, I own the place.
1: Wow, well, lots of excitement here. Where have you been?
2: That's my business.
1: Okay, wait for the police.
2: I don't mix well with policemen.
1: Now look, South Seas merchant.
2: I've been there, I'm no phony. Just didn't go back soon enough, did I? So the Englishman shot her.
1: He was upstairs. But it's a big place. There might have been others.
2: He did it.
1: Hey, you're pretty sure, aren't you? Okay, what's his name? Who is he?
2: I haven't the slightest idea.
1: Beach Boy, you better start getting some ideas. It happened in your office. The Sentiment girl's been here every day of the past week.
2: So what?
1: People will want to know why. They're not going to believe she just came here for travel like
2: you. You talk too much, tourist.
1: Yeah. And she's been scared of something, upset. Her family was worried about it. Say, how do you get along with her family?
2: I didn't know she had a family.
1: Why don't you cut the hulu? You're trying to make up a story so fast your head's spinning. You're trying to... Yes, the ambulance.
2: Yeah. Let me tell you one thing, mister. If that kid dies, it's going to mean the ambulance for lots of people.

0: Mr. Sunderman, you and your friends will have to go back to the waiting room now.
1: Of course, nurse. Vivi will tell us, Mr. Valentine. She'll tell us as soon as the doctors are through, as soon as she's out of the anesthetic.
0: She may not know who it was, Mr. Sunderman. Those bullets struck her in the back. I mean, even if
1: She'll be all right. I know she will.
0: Of course she will, Mr. Sunderman.
2: Today was her mother's birthday, too, wasn't it?
1: Yes. I wanted everything to be so nice today.
2: What do you mean? Isn't everything usually nice?
1: Well, of course, but Dora...
3: Oh, Ed, how is she?
1: Now, there's nothing we can do. Dora, please.
3: I'm sorry, dear.
1: I want you to meet Miss Brooks and Mr. Valentine. This is Mrs. Sunderman.
3: How do you do?
2: Oh.
0: You're Vivi's mother?
3: Oh, no. Of course not. I wasn't a child bride. I'm just her stepmother.
2: Oh, I see.
3: Ed never tells people. He thinks it's... Well, he just doesn't.
1: No, it's better not to. We're a family now.
2: Yeah, but I wish I'd known. It makes a few things a little clearer.
1: We've been married nearly 2 years now, and...
0: Mr. Valentine was thinking of how Vivi feels about me, darling. Isn't that right?
2: Uh-huh.
0: Well, she hates me, of course.
1: Dora, no, please. After all the effort you've made...
0: Oh, maybe I'm overstating a little, but it's natural, isn't it? For a beautiful girl like Vivi and her young stepmother not to get along. She's bound to resent me. Well, I'm even attractive to some of her men. Don't you think so, Mr. Valentine?
2: Possibly.
0: But after all, I can't help the way I am.
2: Mrs. Sunderman, the important thing is Vivi kept to herself. She kept her own secrets.
1: I know that's true, but I have no idea what this thing was she was mixed up in. Bill McGee, I've never even heard her mention his name.
0: Well, the police will be finding out more about him.
1: And as for this Englishman you saw coming downstairs, her reasons for going to the restaurant in the first place, none of it makes any sense to me. I don't know what to tell you, Mr. Valentine, how to catch my own daughter's murderer.
0: Ed, don't. It's not your fault. But I'm afraid I don't really know anything about Vivi either, Mr. Valentine. I'm sorry I can't help you.
2: Yeah. Mrs. Sunderman, could I see you for a second alone?
0: Of course. He's so upset.
2: Yes, I know. Well, I just wanted to tell you, Mrs. Sunderman.
0: Yes?
2: I don't believe you. Goodbye.

0: Yeah, yeah. I find out nothing. You find out even less.
1: Well, Lieutenant, I threw a harpoon at Mrs. Sunderman, but I don't know whether it hit anything or not.
2: Well, we had the impression she was trying to protect her husband's feelings or trying to... Oh, golly, I don't know.
0: So do I, Miss Brooks. Say, do you know what happened to that South Seas character, Bill McGee? The big operator with the little lances?
2: Hmm?
0: Well, he's gone, that's what.
1: Huh?
0: Yeah, yeah. I was getting nowhere with him, so I asked him politely to come to headquarters with a couple of the boys. And he just as politely gave them the shake.
2: Yeah, and he's probably in Tahiti by now, laughing up his sarong.
0: Yeah, I wish he were. You see, we found out where Osbert Layden lives.
1: Hey, wait a minute. Who?
0: Yes, we did make progress from A to B. The Englishman's name is Osbert Layden. Been in town a couple of years, lives pretty well without working, but behind that, his past is a little too dark for my comfort.
2: What do you mean by that?
0: How should I know? All I can find out is he came from the Orient originally, and my hunch is by way of the competence game.
1: Uh-huh. And Bill McGee's done a little traveling too, hasn't he?
0: That's what I'm driving at, and he's traveling today. When we went to Layden's place, we found his landlady shaking like a straight man in a George Adams cartoon.
1: Why?
0: Because she had already been visited by McGee and his suntan boys wearing blood in their eyes.
2: Oh, so that's it. Well, our chances of meeting the Englishman alive are a little slim, aren't they? With the sharks after
0: him. How right you are. Excuse me.
2: Sure.
0: Yeah, Riley speaking. Oh, yeah. Yeah, he's here just a minute.

0: It's Doris Sunderland. She wants to talk to you.
1: Wow,
0: Rose to the bait, huh? Hello, Mrs. Sunderman.
2: Mr. Valentine, I want to talk to you. We're back at the house now. We haven't heard any more from the hospital.
0: Talk about what, Mrs. Sunderman?
2: Ed is so upset, but he's down in the kitchen now, lighting the candles on the cake, still trying to make everything nice for my birthday. Mr. Valentine, he can't keep his eyes closed forever, can he? It isn't kind to protect him from knowing things, is it?
0: No, it's not. Suppose you just... Mrs. Sunderman. Mrs. Sunderman, what was that?
2: I don't know. Downstairs. Wait.
3: George?
0: Hey, what's going on there?

0: How about it, Riley?
1: Yeah, he was shot through the window all right. The top of one of the birthday candles was clipped by the bullet. He was standing there behind the table. It lines up all right.
0: Uh-huh. Find anything outside the window?
1: Yeah, man's footprint, but it's not clear enough to do us any good. The doctor got the bullet out. It's the same caliber, and it looks like it's probably from the same gun.
0: Oh, yeah, sure. The same person shot them both, but who?
1: Get a load of this, my friend. A sergeant tells me one of our prowl cars spotted the Englishman down at the corner of 4th and Main, a mile from here.
0: Yeah?
1: At exactly 6:25.
0: 6:25?
1: Yeah. And we got here at 6:30, but you heard that shot on the telephone at 6:25 on the button. So it couldn't have been the Englishman who did it.
0: But you've got every cop on the force still chasing him. And me. I was dumb enough to let Bill McGee find out about it. So he could take off to get the poor guy first.
1: Oh, relax, will you?
0: Oh, brother, I'm a great guy today. First I chase a girl upstairs so she can get shot. Then her old man is killed. Well, I didn't stumble around from owning that one. But, Riley, if the Englishman turns up a corpse, then I'll have a pretty good score today, won't I? Yeah. Join Valentine and see the morgue.

0: return to tonight's adventure of George Valentine in just a moment.
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0: Well, everything is sure nice. You're hired by a man named Sunderman because he was worried about his red-headed daughter. She was in some sort of trouble, but no one seems to know what kind of trouble. The girl herself is shot, and her father, who started this idea of wanting everything to be nice, is murdered by the same gun. Well, if your name is George Valentine, you know that this is no time to be sitting around counting birthday candles.
1: Mrs. Sunderman, we're going to start at the beginning.
2: Wherever you like.
1: Oh, no, no, wherever you like. You're the one who knows things.
2: Well, I don't know who killed anyone.
1: Yes, yes, we've been through that much. I mean the beginning of what was wrong with Vivi.
2: Oh, well, Vivi isn't wild, if that's what you mean. In fact, I think she's always looked down her nose a little at me. You know how girls are.
3: Oh, yes, of course.
1: Mrs. Sunderman, your husband liked to, well, to pretend he had one big happy family.
2: Perhaps.
1: And you like to help him do it.
2: What?
3: I don't believe that a woman wouldn't investigate what her stepdaughter was up to.
2: Well, I've never actually...
1: Come on. You started to tell me once on the phone.
2: Yes, but so much has happened. I heard that shot.
1: I'm asking about Vivi. What was it about her you didn't want Mr. Sunderman to know?
2: Well, it's something to do with that Bill McGee. She's scared to death of him. She has money, you know, a big allowance.
1: Go on.
2: Well, I don't want to cause any more trouble
1: Look,
2: for her.
1: I'm the one who does that. Go on.
2: There are some papers he has. She wants them.
3: Papers?
2: Is evidence of some sort. I should imagine of gambling, wouldn't you?
1: Oh, I don't know, Mrs. Sunderman. I'm not using my imagination anymore. I just now quit.

0: check your hat, sir.
1: Yeah, here you are. Thanks.
0: Oh, wait a minute, sir. The main dining room's through the other way, and the tropical bar's just to your right.
1: Oh, yeah, sure. I'll be there in a minute.
0: But you're going the wrong way, sir. Charlie!
1: Papers.

0: Well.
1: What?
0: Look what the monsoon blew in.
1: Well, Valentine.
0: Yeah, now just stand there. And keep standing there. You're through traveling for a while, McGee.
1: Oh, cut it out. Cut it out, will you? I'm not packing a gun. I'm not going anyplace now.
0: That's an understatement. But you know, I didn't quite expect to find you coming back to your own office. Not with the bloodhounds after you.
1: Why not? The hot spot's the safe spot, isn't it?
0: Pretty glib, aren't you?
1: I've always been able to take care of myself.
0: Uh-huh. You and your boys, the bartender, the suntan kid.
1: They're all right. They stick by me. Sailors, most of them. Guys I've known in the islands and around. They show up, I give them jobs.
0: Oh, sure, sure. Like, taking care of the Englishman?
1: We couldn't find him.
0: Oh, brother, you take a load off my mind. All right, let's talk about gambling.
1: What?
0: Gambling. Like girls with too much dough do sometimes.
1: I still don't get you.
0: Okay. Then we'll make it papers. A piece of evidence you have that might be interesting.
1: Oh. Look, Valentine. You've got to understand something. I came to the States. I opened this place to raise money. There's a trading company down in the Celebes. We need a couple of new boats. That's what I like, see? The green places, they get in your blood. The reefs and the blue water.
0: You're a one-man traveler.
1: Now, listen to me. There was another reason I came, too. It'll sound silly to you, but I came to get me a wife. Yeah, I did. I thought I'd found someone until things began to go wrong.
0: You mean someone like Vivi?
1: Yeah. Yeah, but things went wrong, you see. And then today, when the Englishman shot her...
0: Who says he shot her?
1: Huh? Well, you saw him coming downstairs. You put the finger
0: now
1: on
0: get this straight, Buster. Vivi was shot by the same gun, by the same guy who killed her father.
1: What?
0: But her father was shot at exactly 6:25 tonight. And at that time, the Englishman was a mile away.
1: Who says so?
0: I heard the shot on the telephone. It was the police who saw and almost caught Layton. He's got a perfect alibi. Now tell me his story.
1: Okay. Okay, Valentine. I'll show you the piece of paper. That evidence you're looking for.
0: Well, that's more like it.
1: It's through here in the next room. I'll tell you the truth, Valentine. I'll show you what it is, and I'll shrink you. I still take care of myself, tourist.

0: those papers. I'm going to find those papers. There's something in the other room.
1: Come on, wake up, Valentine. I'm trying to tell you my boys have got him. They've cornered the Englishman. We're going out there.
2: He's alive, George. He's all right. McGee didn't get him. He didn't even get away from him.
0: A piece of paper.
1: Oh, for the love of Mike, there's no papers here. McGee would have taken them after he slugged you, don't you see?
2: George, are you all right? Well, don't try to
0: move. No, I got to see it. Piece of paper someplace, in here. He said it was.
2: The wastebasket.
0: Sure, the wastebasket. He thought there was paper, all right. Hey, it's been burned in the wastebasket.
1: All right, so he burned it.
0: Hey, look, how long have I been out?
2: Just a few minutes.
0: Uh-huh. Yeah, ashes cold, scattered, settled. You want to bet this was burned hours ago?
1: No, I don't. I just want to get out there where my boys are picking up the Englishman.
0: Okay, go ahead, Riley. But when I think of how many birthday parties I've been to and how unobservant people can be...
2: George, what in the name?
0: Angel, you and I are going to do a little burning ourselves. In fact, here's our chance to prove you can't burn a candle at both ends.
1: Now, look, Valentine, you have to listen.
0: Shut up, Beach Boy. I've heard enough out of you.
2: Besides, you're blowing on the candle.
3: Lieutenant, what on earth is this nonsense?
1: Well, I'm perfectly willing to tell you my story. Why it was I seemed to be mixed up in this thing.
0: Thanks, Mr. Layden. You had me worried for a while, but now I'm not interested. What's the time, Angel?
2: 4 minutes.
0: Uh-huh. About a third gone, isn't it?
2: Mm-hmm.
1: Birthday candles? Really, old boy.
2: It's Mrs. Sunderman's birthday, Mr. Layden. Didn't you know?
1: Huh? Why, no. Why should I? Englishman, about 2 seconds.
0: Okay, McGee, sit still. Now, calm down, all of you, will you? Just watch the little candle burn.
2: That's what Mr. Sunderman was doing, you know, when someone stood outside the kitchen window and shot him.
0: Uh-huh. He just lit the candles, as a matter of fact. At least the bullet had clipped the top of one of them.
2: Yes, and the rest of them were just burning out when we got here.
0: That was about 6:30, wasn't it, Riley?
1: It was exactly 6:30.
0: Oh, yes, and when you telephoned, Mrs. Sunderman, when we heard the shot...
1: That was exactly 6:25.
4: But look here, Sunderman was killed at 6:25. You told me, Lieutenant, it was the same time when those chaps of yours saw...
0: Yes, that's right. Between 6:25 and 6:30 is 5 minutes. How long is it now, Angel?
2: 5 minutes.
0: You know, it's very funny. Sunderman's candles burned down in 5 minutes. But now this one is just the same, and... It isn't even half gone yet.
1: Well, maybe he lit them earlier.
2: Or maybe he was shot earlier.
3: I didn't look at my watch, but I was talking to you on the telephone
0: yes,
3: when it
0: Mrs.
3: happened.
0: Yes, Mrs. Sunderman, I heard something that sounded like a shot as far away as the kitchen. Throw me that pillow, Angel.
2: Mm. Here, George. And here's the gun.
0: Mm-hmm, thanks. You know, it's pretty easy. You stick a gun into a pillow or something else soft and... Well, listen. Maybe that's how you made that sound, Mr. Sunderman.
3: No, I didn't kill him. I didn't. I swear I didn't.
2: He didn't say you killed him.
0: Of course you didn't. Otherwise, why would you have gone to all that trouble? Oh, no, you were setting up an alibi, weren't you? A perfect alibi for somebody else.
4: But I was more than a mile away.
0: Sure. How long is it now, Angel?
2: 7 minutes.
0: A birthday candle takes a good 10 minutes to burn, Mr. Layden. 10 from 6:30 is 6:20. The real time you kill Mr. Sunderman.
4: No.
0: Okay. She gave you a 5-minute head start. You knew that's all you needed to drive your mile for the alibi.
4: But, Mr. Valentine, you really
3: can't... Be quiet! Stop it!
4: I won't be quiet. I won't let them railroad me into...
3: Stop it! Stop it! Every time you open up your mouth!
4: You're in it as much as I am, Dora. You egg me on.
3: No, stop it!
4: You persuaded me to kill.
0: Okay, Riley.

0: my Valentine, I would have been a patsy. That's what they took me for.
1: I know. You mean you couldn't prove anything? It was your word against theirs. After that paper had been burned.
0: Yeah, that's right. That's why I wanted to find the Englishman myself.
2: Well, that paper didn't have anything to do with Vivi, did it?
0: No, of course not. It was something I just happened to have because I'd knocked around in the Orient, because I know a lot of people.
1: Did you know Leyden in the Orient?
0: Well, I'd met both of them there, him and Dora. But I had no idea they were in the States until I met Vivi and she showed me a picture of her stepmother.
1: Uh-huh. And then when Vivi began throwing hints around at home, Dora got worried, huh?
0: Yeah, that's about it. She knew that Vivi already knew and that Mr. Sentiment was already beginning to guess.
2: Knew what? Guess what?
0: What was in the paper? Just a letter, really, but it showed that Osbert Leyden was Dora's husband. Is Dora's husband.
2: Mm. Oh.
1: Yeah, a sweet, simple little racket that could have gone on for life. Leyden lived on the fat of the land while his wife was also the wife of a rich guy named Sunderman. A guy whose only wish in life was that everything be nice.
0: No worry, Valentine. The doctors say Vivi will be all right. And I'll be very nice.

0: You know, George, I'm very impressed.
1: Hmm?
0: Logic and alibis and everything. But really, I could have told you a long time ago that Mrs. Sunderman was just telling us one story after another. That she was a liar.
1: But she's a... Just, what do you mean?
0: Well, after all, didn't you count those candles on her birthday cake? 26, really.
1: Yeah, but then think how many women in the world tell little lies like that.
0: Hmm?
1: Yeah, well, I mean... Well, for future reference, exactly how old are you, Brooksy?
0: Good night, George.

0: Tonight's adventure of George Valentine has been brought to you by Standard of California on behalf of independent Chevron gas stations and Standard stations throughout the West. Robert Daly is starred as George, with Francis Robertson as Brooksy. Wally Meir appears as Lieutenant Riley. Let George Do It is written by David Victor and Jackson Gillis and directed by Don Clark. Also heard in the cast were Herbert Rawlinson as Sunderman, Virginia Eiler as Vivi, Dick Ryan as Mac, Dan O'Herlihy as Layden, Larry Dobkin as McGee, and Shirley Mitchell as Dora. The music is composed and presented by Eddie Dunstetter. Your announcer, John Heaston. 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
1: Everything is Nice, an episode of Let George Do It from September 5th, 1949. That Mutual program aired for 8 seasons from 1946 until 1954. Then after it ended, Bob Bailey moved over to CBS for a 5-year run as insurance investigator Johnny Dollar. While you heard Francis Robinson as Claire Brooks and Nat Offreid, in later years, Brooksy was played by Virginia Gregg. You also heard Wally Mayer's Lieutenant Riley. Lee was one of radio's busiest performers. He played the lead in the detective series Michael Shane, with Sergeant Matt Grubb on the lineup, and spent time as Archie Goodwin on The New Adventures of Nero Wolfe. He also played Wilbur, the clueless boyfriend, on the comedy program The Tommy Riggs and Betty Lou Show. Sadly, Mayer's busy and promising career was cut short when he passed away in 1951, at just age 43. Well, I'm your host, Greg Bell, and up next on When Radio Was, our weekly visit with Mary Foster, the editor's daughter, right after this break.
2: I am the Whistler, and I know many things, for I walk by night. I know many strange tales hidden in the hearts of men and women who have stepped into the shadows. Yes, I know the nameless terrors of which they dare not speak.
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2: It was night, but even with the protection of darkness, Max Tyler crouched low on the apartment house fire escape. 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
4: 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I said move.
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2: Night.

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6: Kroger Bread, the brand new bread with a twist, brings you Mary Foster, the editor's daughter, transcribed. And now, Mary Foster, the editor's daughter. When we left our friends, the Fosters, last week, Mary was trying to decide which wedding to attend. She knows that Amelia deliberately chose a date to conflict with the marriage of Jerry Dalton. So Mary is considering going to New York with Jerry. Right now, Mary's stepson Jimmy is reading in the living room as Mary enters and says,
7: "Want to take a ride downtown with me, Jimmy?"
8: "No, I guess not, Mary. I got a pretty good book here. I guess I'll stay and read it some more."
9: "Oh, come on. I'd like to have company. We'll be right back. I'm just going downtown to the store and get some butter and a few other things for supper."
8: "No, honest, Mary. I guess I'd just as soon stay here."
9: "Well, all right then. But I hope that sometime soon you'll take a ride with me somewhere, dear."
8: "All right."
9: "You feel well, dear?"
8: "Well, sure, I'm okay."
9: "But you act rather listless, and I've noticed for the last few days you've stayed in the house a lot instead of playing outdoors."
8: "Well, I'm all right, honest."
9: "Oh, I hope so, dear. Well, I'll be back soon. Bye."
8: "Goodbye."
10: "Well, where are you bound, Mary?"
9: "Downtown, Dad. You want to go?"
10: "Oh, ordinarily I would, but this afternoon I figured I'd get in a few licks of work out in the garden, so I better tend to that, I guess. Why don't you take Jimmy with you?"
9: "Well, I just asked him, but he said he'd rather stay and read his book. Dad, I'm getting rather worried about him. He hasn't been acting like himself for the past several days."
10: "Oh, I know that. I've noticed that myself."
9: "Well, perhaps it's the turn of the season. Sometimes boys act this way on account of the weather."
10: "Yeah, I suppose it might be, but I'm inclined to doubt it. Of course, maybe he's had a difference of opinion with one or two of his playmates. He's kind of sulking about that. Well, not sulking exactly. Just took some of the gimp away from him. Thinking back to my own boyhood, I can recall that's what happened to me on a number of occasions. And it might be that in Jimmy's case. And then, of course, might not."
9: "Well, what else do you think it could be?"
10: "Well, the thought occurs to me that maybe he's still a mite concerned about Jack Kelsey."
9: "About Jack and me, you mean?"
10: "Yeah."
9: I don't see how he could be concerned about that, Dad. After all, I explained to him that there was absolutely nothing between Jack and me, and I'm sure Jimmy would take my word for it."
10: "Listen, he knows about your plans to go to New York, don't he?"
9: "Well, I haven't told him anything about it yet."
10: "No, maybe not. But the fact remains that Jimmy, he's a mighty smart little shaver. He's smart beyond his years, according to my way of thinking. And folks around this house..."

0: They've been talking about that trip of yours. And most likely, too, folks outside have been talking about it. What with the way word of things spreads around this town.
1: But I don't see that that would have any application. The fact that Jimmy may know I'm going to New York shouldn't upset him.
0: All right. Maybe it ain't that tall. I'm just venturing a guess that it might be. I tell you what I'll do. I'll go in the house, and I'll see if I can get him to tell me what's ailing him. Kind of try to draw him out.
1: Yes, it might be a good idea if he did, dear. Meanwhile, I'd better hurry and get downtown before the stores close.
0: Yeah. Well, decided to take life easy and kind of relax for a little while, have you, little fella?
2: Hi, Uncle Henry. I got a pretty good book here.
0: Oh, that's good. What's it about?
2: Indians.
0: Oh, well, now that most always makes pretty good reading. I remember I used to read about Indians with considerable interest. Used to figure I'd like to be a scout on the plains.
2: Gee, yes. That's what I'd like to be.
0: It's all right to sit and read about, Jimmy. But, my gracious, I wouldn't wonder but what them fellas had a pretty tough time of it. Say, little fella, I'm going to do some gardening. How'd you like to come out and help me, huh?
2: I guess not, Uncle Henry. Guess I'd rather sit here and just keep on reading.
0: Oh, well, just you say. You got anything special on your mind, have you? Aside from the book, that is?
2: No.
0: Mary told you that Pete Dalton's going to be over here with us for a week or so, didn't she?
2: Yeah.
0: Yeah, I bet you two fellas will have lots of fun when he does come over.
2: I guess so.
0: Yes, sir, lots of fun. Yeah. Well, I'll go on out and get busy now.
2: Hello? Who? No, she's gone down street. Hello? Who's this? Oh. No. No, I don't know what time she'll be back. No, I don't know a thing about it. Why?
0: I thought I heard the telephone ringing. Who was that, Jimmy?
2: Oh, somebody that wanted to talk to Mary.
0: Yeah, but who?
2: It was Mr. Kelsey.
0: Oh. Calling from New York, was he?
2: I guess so. It was long distance.
0: Hmm.
2: What's he got to keep telephoning her for, Uncle Henry? Why doesn't he mind his own business? I almost told him to stop telephoning and coming up here to Valley Springs to see her, but I thought I'd better not.
0: Yeah, just as well you didn't, little fella. It's a good idea always to mind her manners, especially to grown-ups. Just as it's a good idea always to think twice before saying hard words to anybody.
2: Yeah, I know, but it's not always easy to
0: do. No, I grant you that, most definitely. But by accomplishing it, you take a long step towards wisdom and gentleness and humility. Mighty good characteristics to develop. Now, you come on out and help me in the garden. Exercise will do you good.
2: Well, all right.
0: Yeah, that's a boy.
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4: Here's your total Security of Southern Minnesota weather forecast. I'm meteorologist Megan Mulford. Lows level off around 59 tonight under clear skies. Winds out of the north 5 to 10 miles an hour. Mainly sunny skies tomorrow. Highs level off around 78. Lows level off around 59. Tomorrow night, clear skies. Daytime highs approaching 78. Monday, under partly cloudy skies. 76. Tuesday, chance of thunderstorms. I'm weatherology meteorologist Megan Mulford. Right now, it's 68 degrees.
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0: Now, you come on out and help me in the garden. Exercise will do you good.
2: Well, all right.
0: Yeah, that's a boy.
2: Why don't you tell him to stop bothering Mary, Uncle Henry?
0: Now, that's a question that would take a mite of thinking over, Jimmy. See, it all depends on the way you interpret that word bothering. I mean, you and me, for example, we might figure that he was bothering Mary, but apparently Mary, she don't take that view of it. So I guess maybe we better not say anything about it to her.
2: What's he calling her up here for, if she's going down to New York to see him in a few days?
0: Well, the idea there, Jimmy, is she's going to New York for Jerry Dalton's wedding. Jerry's getting married to George Peters, you know. That's the reason Pete's going to stay over here with us for a while.
2: Mary may be going down there for the wedding, but she's going to see Mr. Kelsey, and I wish he wouldn't.
0: Jimmy, look, see them weeds growing there? Now, if you want to help me, you can take this hoe and dig them out. I'll start digging these out over here.
2: All right. I bet that's the reason Mary's going to New York more than anything else, just so she can see him.
0: Yeah. What gives you that impression?
2: Oh, I hear things. I heard Amelia talking about it to Tom Daggett, and Amelia feels just the way about it as I do. She thinks it's no good, and that's why I'm reading up on Indians right now, so if Mary does marry him, I can run away out west, and I'll be an Indian scout.
0: I see. In other words, you ain't in favor of Mary's going to New York at all, is that it?
2: Not as long as he's there, too.
0: Uh-huh. Well, we'll see. Oh, here comes Mary home again.
10: Well, two of my men hard at work, I see. That's very nice.
2: Yeah, I got most of those weeds, Uncle Henry. Now can I go back into my book?
0: Yes, yes. No reason why not, Jimmy. You go ahead, and much obliged for the help.
2: Oh, that's all right.
10: Dad, what is the matter with him? He didn't even look at me once just then.
0: Why, his nose is a mite out of joint, I wouldn't wonder.
10: Did you talk with him?
0: Yeah. After you left to go down the street, I talked with him for a couple of minutes in the living room. Then I went out, starting on my gardening. Telephone rung. I got back into the living room just in time to hear Jimmy telling somebody that he didn't know a thing about it. Telling him, well, he was telling him in a kind of a, well, I'd call it a hostile tone of voice.
10: Well, who was it?
0: Jack Kelsey. He called you again from New York.
10: Oh.
0: Yeah.
10: And you say Jimmy was hostile toward him?
0: Sounded hostile and peremptory.
10: Well, and did he tell him he didn't know a thing about it?
0: Yeah.
10: About what?
0: Well, I guess what he meant was about where you was, Mary. It all comes down to the fact that Jimmy ain't got any use for Kelsey whatsoever. Didn't want to talk to him and didn't want you to talk to him.
10: Oh, well, now that's just a little bit ridiculous, Dad, don't you think? Whether or not Jimmy likes people, he's got to be polite to them. I'll go have a talk with him about that right now.
0: Well, I'd wait just a second if I was you, child. I wouldn't bear down on the little fella too much. Because I think this case calls for understanding more than anything else.
10: Well, I'm prepared to have plenty of understanding.
0: All right,
10: but...
0: all right then, Mary. Exercise it. Jimmy knows that you're planning to go down to New York to Jerry's wedding.
10: Well, I haven't definitely decided to go.
0: No, but he knows you're thinking in terms of going. And he's worried. Because he knows that Jack Kelsey's in New York.
10: Children don't worry about things like that, Dad.
0: Listen, he's worrying about his own security. As I've pointed out to you before. I mean, he's wondering what's going to become of him if, if you was to marry Kelsey.
10: Which I'm definitely not going to do.
0: All right, all right. But the little fella, he don't know that.
10: Yes, I see.

0: suppose it could be a source of worry to him from that angle.
1: Most certainly is.
0: All right, I'll go in the house and talk to him. We'll get this settled once and for all right now, dear.
1: All right, I hope you do, Mary.
2: Jimmy. Oh, Mary.
0: Jimmy, I'm going to sit down here with a minute for you, dear. Uncle Henry tells me that you took a phone call for me while I was downtown.
2: Uh-huh.
0: From Mr. Kelsey?
2: That's right. I wish he wouldn't call you up so much, Mary. All honest now, do you like him?
0: Well, I don't dislike him, dear. Let's put it that way. I just don't think much about him at all. And I'm not going to New York. I've just decided that.
2: You're not? You mean it, Mary?
0: Of course I mean it. I'm going to stay right home with you and William Henry. Well, I wouldn't think of leaving you two precious little tykes for anything in this world. And if Mr. Kelsey should phone again or come up to Valley Springs, we'll just tell him that he's wasting his time, Jimmy.
3: Will Mary put her family before personal feelings? And can Jack Kelsey be put off so easily? We'll hear more about this next time. Now, in just a moment, Henry Foster will bring us one of his shrewd observations. And now, Henry Foster.
1: You know, lots of folks still don't like to do a good, honest job of work this day and age. Maybe they don't figure better the shoulder to the wheel than the back to the wall. Pretty good way to figure, though, according to my way of thinking. Well, see you soon. Bye.
3: Be sure to join us again tomorrow at the same time for the next exciting transcribed chapter of Mary Foster, the Editor's Daughter.
4: From the late 1940s, that indeed, Mary Foster, the Editor's Daughter. 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I'm Greg Bell, and earlier we had Wally Mara's Lieutenant Riley in the Mutual Detective series Let George Do It. We talked a bit about his busy career. Well, in addition to radio, film, and television, he was also a cartoon voice actor. He was the original voice of a certain furry rodent created by Tex Avery for MGM and seen in animated shorts in the 1940s. I'll have the answer then wrap up when radio was right after this break.
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10: A deadly shooting. I'm Deborah Valentine, Fox News. A deadly shooting at a fast food restaurant in Twin Falls, Idaho. Police Chief Matthew Hicks.
13: We've had a shooting at the In-N-Out location that has resulted in fatalities. I don't have the exact number confirmed.
10: Hicks says the shooter is among those killed. A shelter-in-place order has been lifted, a motive under investigation. New attacks in the Middle East as the conflict between the U.S. and Iran continues. Fox's Steve Harrigan reports from Tel Aviv, Israel.
14: Kuwait reporting a number of drone attacks from Iran from the early morning hours. No casualties reported. Iran initially taking responsibility for attacking two oil tankers in the Strait of Hormuz. Those attacks have since been confirmed by British maritime analysts. One of those tankers disabled partially in with the attack. The other got away but just saw the splash of a projectile in the water. These attacks on tankers often spike short-term oil prices. President Trump expressing frustration during the week at allowing space for diplomacy with Iran, saying their leadership often says one thing and does something completely different. The president taking time out to warn that a major wave of U.S. attacks against Iran could be ahead in the very near future.
10: President Trump posting on Truth Social tonight that he is now canceling the attack on Iran for now. Wildfire is destroying more than a million acres in Washington and Oregon. Now one city's under mass evacuation orders.
15: Thousands are under evacuation orders in Spokane, Washington, as several fast-growing wildfires threaten neighborhoods there. The firestorm is fueled by dry, windy conditions, with some wind gusts in the area hitting 30 to 45 miles per hour. Firefighters have been battling the blazes on the ground, assisted by helicopters and fixed-wing firefighting aircraft. Meanwhile, Washington's governor declared a statewide wildfire emergency, issuing a burn ban and opening up access to additional firefighting resources.
10: That's Fox's Max Gordon. 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
10: A migrant in the U.S. illegally is being deported for the third time after causing a hit-and-run crash that killed a U.S. Marine in 2017. Fox's Lauren Green reports.
26: The father of Lance Corporal James Walden III
2: is reliving the pain of his son's senseless death from nearly a decade ago. Now finding out the illegal immigrant who was convicted of the hit and run is set to be deported a third time when he should never have been in the country at all, even before he killed his son. Walden's son, 21-year-old Marine James Walden II, had been stationed at Fort Meade and was considered a heroic soldier prepared to sacrifice for his country. But his young life was cut short in 2017, killed on a winding road while riding his motorcycle by the reckless driving of Martinez Balinas, who's now 38 years old and in ICE custody.
20: The migrant was deported after the hit and run, but unlawfully reentered the U.S. under the Biden administration.

0: President Trump threatening to move forward with creating a nearly $2 billion fund for his allies if two U.S. senators continue to refuse to back his attorney general nominee. Here's Fox's Jill Nato.
1: Republican Senators Tom Tillis and John Cornyn are protesting the nomination of Todd Blanche to be AG. It was Acting Attorney General Blanche who gave the order to create the Anti-Weaponization Fund to go to allies who the president says have been treated badly by the legal system, but the DOJ said that order was rescinded. Tillis and Cornyn want to make sure that fund isn't brought back to life, but President Trump said on Truth Social that's what he'll do if Blanche isn't confirmed by the Senate. Tillis posted on X, President Trump clearly intends to resurrect the payout pot for punks. In Washington, Jill Nato, Fox News.
0: An Air Force official confirms that Joint Base Charleston in South Carolina will be renamed in memory of the late Senator Lindsey Graham. I'm Deborah Valentine. This is Fox News.
2: Here's your total security of Southern Minnesota weather forecast. I'm meteorologist Megan Mulford. Lows level off around 59 tonight under clear skies. Winds out of the north 5 to 10 miles an hour. Mainly sunny skies tomorrow. Highs level off around 78. Lows level off around 59 tomorrow night. Clear skies. Daytime highs approaching 78 Monday under partly cloudy skies. 76 Tuesday. Chance of thunderstorms. I'm weatherology meteorologist Megan Mulford. Right now it's 68 degrees.
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7: I'm Greg Bell, and we begin in Wistful Vista and some comedy. 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Along with the Jordans, the series was created by writer Don Quinn. They first met in the early 1930s in Chicago and worked together on the programs The Smith Family and Smackout. In 1935, they launched Fibber McGee and Molly, and in 1941, the Jordans made Quinn a full partner. They split the show's massive weekly paycheck three equal ways. In this episode here, the supporting cast includes Arthur Q. Bryan as Doc Gamble, Shirley Mitchell as Alice Darling, Gail Gordon as Mayor Latrivia, and Bea Benaderet as Millicent Carstairs. The announcer is Carla Wilcox, and it's from December 11, 1945.
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0: When it comes to politics, and almost everybody does, the real power is swung by mysterious little men with big fat cigars who talk out of the corners of their hotel rooms. The men behind the scenes. Well, here's a scene, 79 Wistful Vista. And here's one of the little men, Mr. McGee, of Fibber McGee and Molly.
1: Yes, sir, it's just like I says, Molly. When I throw my political savvy behind a candidate, he's as good as elected. Now, you take the last election they had here in the state.
2: The gubernatorial election?
1: Yeah. No, the one for governor.
2: Oh, that
1: one. Yeah, they consulted me on tactics all through the campaign. How to get the veterans' vote. Up to what age can a candidate kiss a baby without getting his puss slapped? And what happened? He was elected.
2: Who was?
1: The governor.
2: Well, naturally, but which candidate?
1: Well, mine, of course.
2: Which one was that?
1: Why, the one that won. You don't think I'd go to work and throw my weight behind a loser, do you?
2: Well, what was his name? I should know it, I suppose, but now, wait a minute. Isn't it Jones, Governor Jones?
1: Oh, yeah, Jones, that's it. Governor Jones. I knew it was a foreign-sounding name. I'll never forget when I first...
2: Come in. Oh, hello, Dr. Gamble. Nice to see you.
3: Hello, Molly. You're looking well.
1: That's more than we can say for you, Arrowsmith. You got a longer face than John Carradine from a side seat at the Bijou. What's the matter, doctor? One of your patients get well before you could operate?
3: No, Super Mouse. I'm just in a bad mood. Oh. Just been realizing how badly nature has arranged things.
2: What do you mean, doctor?
3: Well, by the time a man gets old enough to appreciate a 2-inch New York cut steak, he has to eat it with store teeth. When he gets to the age where he can recognize good music and literature, he's into the bifocal and ear trumpet department. And by the time he's earned enough money to go places and do things, he's too tired to go and wouldn't be able to do them. I think people ought to be born at the age of 75 and live backwards.
1: Wouldn't work, Doc. Wouldn't work. When you got down to be a child of 7, it'd be too dangerous to have all them old razor blades laying around.
2: Is that what's depressing you, Doctor?
3: No, it's about the proposed new wing on the hospital we need so badly. Looks like those tightwads in the legislature are going to fold up without making an appropriation.
2: Well, why don't you go see the governor about it or ask McGee to?
1: Oh, why, sure, Doc. Anything I can do, be glad to. Just write me a letter stating briefly what you have in mind, if anything, which I doubt, and I'll railroad it through for you.
3: You mean to stand there, beaver tooth? Mean to stand there and tell me you're personally known to the governor of this state?
1: Am I known to him? It is to laugh. My gosh, I practically put him in office, single-handed. You see these two fingers, Doc? Well, me and the governor are just like that. This one's me, and that one's the governor.
2: Grimy little chap, isn't he?
3: My boy, you and I are going to pay a visit to the governor. You'll introduce me, and I'll do the rest.
1: Be mighty happy to, Doc, but I haven't got time to go to the state capitol now. I'm too busy. I'll give you a note to him, telling him I think you're a ham-handed old iodine artist and the mortician's best friend, but a nice guy for all of that.
3: I haven't got time to go to the state capitol either, McGee, but we don't have to. The governor will be here in town this afternoon at the Wistful Vista Biltmore.
2: Isn't that wonderful, McGee? Your old buddy, the governor.
1: Imagine that. He's going to be right here in town. What? Oh, my gosh.
3: What a break this is. Running into a friend of the governor's. Please. Why, this is destiny. I'll pick you and Molly up at 4:00. Now, be ready.
1: No. Oh, my gosh. Me and my big, fat, loud voice. Now I am in a spot. What am I going to do? My gosh, Molly, I'm in an awful spot, you know it? I got introduced Doc to the governor, and I don't know the governor from John's other wife.
2: Well, dearie, when you claim to be the governor's right hand, you mustn't be surprised if everybody wants to shake you.
1: Yeah, but what'll I do? My gosh, I can't...
4: Oh, Mrs. McGee. Mr. McGee, creepers, are you ever the talk of the town?
2: Yeah.
1: I am?
4: Everybody's talking about how you and the governor are going to have a private consultation about appropriating enough money to build a wing on the hospital this afternoon in his hotel room.
2: I think a hospital wing in a hotel room would be rather unique. Imagine the house detective peeking over the transom at your fever chart.
1: So, that Doc Gamble's been blabbing his head off, has he? That guy's got a bad habit of turning on his voice and leaving it running.
4: Jeepers, I didn't know you were a big shot in politics, Mr. McGee. Wait till I tell the kids at the store that I've got a room at a boyhood friend of the governor's house.
1: Yeah, well...
4: As long as you are such a big politician, Mr. McGee, I wish you'd do something about that stoplight at 14th and Oak Streets. It turned red again this morning just as I drove through it. And I almost hit a policeman.
1: Again? That's the third time that's done that to you, isn't it, Alice?
4: Fourth, Mr. McGee. Oh.
2: Well, I always say you can't trust a stoplight or a salad with radishes in it.
1: I'll speak to the governor about that light, Alice. What this town needs is more red lights that stay green.
4: Well, if they'd only fix that one light so it wouldn't turn green when I wasn't looking, I'd be satisfied.
1: Mm-hmm.
4: It isn't that I want to butt into somebody who is more important than I am's business.
1: Hand me the phone, Alice. I'll fix this.
2: Here it is, dearie. Mention my name and get a cell with two windows.
1: Hello, operator. Give me the 4th Precinct Police. Stay right where you are, Mert. I know you. How's every little thing, Myrtle?
5: Busy.
1: What say, Mert? Your grandmother got pinched in the Bonton department store.
2: Heavenly days for shoplifting, McGee?
1: No. She didn't go through the revolving door fast enough. What say, Mert? Okay, I'll call later. Police department's line's busy, Alice.
4: Well, thank you anyway, Mr.
2: Oh, McGee. He'll keep after them, Alice.
1: Yeah, I'll speak to the governor the first chance I get, Alice.
4: Oh, gee, thanks very much, Mr. McGee. Tell him I appreciate it, and any time he wants to be impeached, I'll be the first to vote for him.
2: I don't think Alice quite knows what impeached means, does she?
1: I'm not worried about what Alice don't know. I'm worried about what I don't know, and I don't know the governor. That's what I don't know.
2: Look, I've got an idea.
1: Well, what is it? What is it? Don't just do there. Stand something.
2: What about this now?
1: Huh?
2: Go down to the hotel right now and make an excuse to get acquainted with the governor.
1: Yeah?
2: And then when you go back with Dr. Gamble, you won't be a stranger to him.
1: Say, that's a wonderful... No. That wouldn't work. My gosh, the governor's got more bodyguards around him than the Shah of Persia.
2: It isn't the Shah of Persia. It's the Shah.
1: Ah, that's where you're wrong, baby. Shah, he's the guy who makes absorbers for automobiles.
2: Absorbers?
1: Yeah. Sure, you've heard of shock absorbers.
0: Hello, folks. Am I intruding?
1: Oh, you're just in time. You were never welcome, her kid.
2: How are you, Mr. Wilcox?
0: In the pink, Molly, in the pink. Hey, have you seen the early afternoon paper?
1: Huh?
0: Got a big story about Fibber and the governor. Look, here it is. Someplace here.
1: They spell my name right? Let me see it.
2: For goodness sake. That news about McGee's being a pal of the governor certainly spread like a cowboy's knees, didn't it? Let's see it, Mr. Wilcox.
0: Yeah, now let me see. What page is that on?
1: Oh, come on.
0: I know it was near our Johnson's Wax advertisement. Incidentally, did you see our new ad?
1: No, I didn't, Junior, and I'm not the slightest bit interested in...
2: Careful, dearie. Mm-hmm. Little Wisconsins have big Racines, you know.
1: Well, what I mean is I'm more interested in seeing that story about me they're running. Hurry up, Junior. Hurry up.
0: Well, it's right here someplace. But, hey, don't miss this Johnson Wax ad.
1: Ah.
0: Look at the gleam on that furniture. Look at the cleanliness of that living room. And get a load of the happy look on that housewife's face. Isn't she the most delighted-looking woman you ever saw?
2: Please, Mr. Wilcox, get to the story.
0: I see. Well, that beats me, kids. I could have sworn that story was in this edition. Because when I turned the page with the Johnson Wax ad on it... Hey, did you notice the headline on this ad? It says, "Is your living room really living? Do your windowsills, lampshades, floors, furniture, and woodwork sparkle with that Johnson Wax beauty treatment?" And then it goes on to say that Johnson's Wax is such a labor-saving product.
1: Look, Waxy.
0: Hey?
1: You must realize that there's very little you can tell us about Johnson's Wax. But there's a lot you can tell us about what it says about me in that paper and why...

0: don't you do it?
1: Yes, I'm all a twitter myself.
2: Alan, well, can you beat that? I can't find it. Oh, it must be in a later edition. I'll tell you what, as soon as it comes out, if that story's in it, I'll give you a buzz. So long now.
1: Imagine him taking all that trouble, McGee. Isn't he nice?
0: Nice? He was ribbing us. How could he have read a story in an edition that ain't out yet?
1: Heavenly days, I never thought of that.
0: Well, I thought of that. He's heard about me claiming to be a pal of the governor's, and it's his little way of needling me. And that's just a sample of what I'm going to get if I can't wiggle my way out of this date with Doc. Gee, can't you think of something,
1: Ma? No, dearie. Mm. You've bragged yourself into this mess.
0: Oh, well.
1: And you've got less chance of backing out than a lobster that's already on the menu.
0: Me and my big fat mouth. Why can't I ever learn to... I'll get it.
1: I'll get it. Come in. Oh, my goodness, Mrs. Carstairs. Do come in, Mrs. Carstairs.
3: How do you do, my dear? Oh, I'm so glad to find Mr. McGee at home.
0: You are? Oh, what's on your mind, Carsty? Besides that hat, which looks like 4 bits worth of material and 90 bucks worth of sales promotion.
1: I think that's a lovely hat, McGee. Who made it for you, Millicent?
3: It was not made for me, my dear. It was an accident, you might say.
0: I might, and I do.
3: You see, when our wire hair terrier upset the hall table, everything simply flew into the air. Some flowers, my gloves, my purse, and a handful of Mr. Carstairs' golf tees. They all came down on my head, and I simply left them there.
1: Well, all I can say is, Millicent, if Hedda Hopper ever saw that hat, she'd never speak to John Fredericks again.
0: What was it you were so glad to see me about, Carsty?
3: What? Oh, yes. Well, having heard that you were a dear friend of the governor's...
0: That's putting it mildly, Carsty. We're old school chums. We used to sleep together in geometry class.
1: Why, Mrs. Carstairs?
3: Well, I had hoped that Mr. McGee would persuade him to come to a little buffet dinner party I'm having tonight. It would be such an honor to entertain the governor.
1: See what you can do about it, McGee.
0: Why, certainly, certainly. But frankly, Carsty, his nibs ain't much for social gatherings. He'd much rather set in a game of poker with a bunch of close friends, like me.
3: Well, that can be arranged, Mr. McGee. After the other guests have left, we five can settle down to a lovely evening of dealer's choice.
1: Heavenly days, are you a poker player, Millicent?
3: My dear, when I first met Mr. Carstairs, I was dealing blackjack in a gambling joint. Oh, what am I saying? I mean, I was... Oh, well, do what you can about the governor, Mr. McGee. Black tie, you know. 7:30.
4: Hey, don't go out that door, Carstairs.
1: That's the hall clock.
3: Noisy little room, isn't it?
2: The King's Men sing Chicory Chicory.

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11: Oh, ouch. Oh, I almost did it that time. I'll try once more.
12: McGee, what broke?
11: The arm broke off this chair.
12: How?
11: I was twisting my leg around it.
12: Why?
11: I was trying to bust it.
12: Well, why on earth were you trying to break the arm off the chair?
11: I was trying to break my leg. No go, though. It hurts too much. I got to think of something else.
12: Well, it does seem a little drastic, breaking your leg to get out of an appointment. Mm. Why don't you just call Dr. Gamble and tell him? I'll get it.
11: I'll get it. Come in.
12: Oh, it's Mayor Latrivia. Good day, Your Honor.
11: Hi, Latrivia.
13: Hello, Molly. McGee, my dear fellow. Glad to see you, old chap. Have a cigar. How are you feeling?
11: I'm a little suspicious of that jolly approach, to be strictly truthful. When I shake hands with a politician, I always count my fingers afterward.
13: Oh, that's very good, McGee. Very good. Do you mind if I send that to Reader's Digest?
12: It'd be only fair. That's probably where McGee got it.
11: What's on your mind, Latrivia? And don't tell me this is purely a social call. There's a gleam in your eye that I haven't seen since election time.
13: My dear lad, I assure you I have no ulterior motive. That is, unless you consider a request for a small favor ulterior.
12: Well, considering that he doesn't know what ulterior means, Your Honor, you may proceed with whatever you have in mind.
11: Yeah, open up, kid. What's the small favor? City treasurer get caught with his budget down? You want me to go to prison for him for a few years or what?
13: It's just this, McGee. As it happens, Governor Jones and I are on opposite sides of the political fence. But that does not keep me from admiring him for his integrity and decent administration. Why, since those hallowed days when our pioneer ancestors first set foot on the shores of this great country, with intolerance behind them, and the wild elements.
12: Pardon me,
13: surrounded on all sides by fierce savages and... did you speak to me, Mrs. McGee?
11: She's trying to hand you your hat, Latrivia.
12: you dropped it on the floor, Mr. Mayor.
13: Oh, thank you. I guess that's what started me off. I always make a speech at the drop of a hat. I'm sorry. Look, McGee, just ask the governor one thing for me, will you? Ask him if the new racing commissioner...
11: I'm sorry, Latrivia. You better ask him that stuff yourself.
13: But I can't get an appointment with him. I've been trying all day. Then when I heard you were one of his bosom friends...
12: Throw out your chest, dearie, and show his honor what a bosom friend looks like.
11: Look, Latrivia, once I got the governor elected, he was on his own, see? I didn't tell him how to run the state. When he comes to me for advice, that's different. But I never butt in. You better write him a letter.
13: Very well. That's to be your attitude, McGee. But don't come to the city hall asking for favors, because you strike me as being...
12: He didn't strike you at all, Mr. Mayor.
11: I never lifted a finger at you, you big baby.
13: I didn't say you did. I merely said you struck me as being...
12: I was watching you both every second, and he didn't touch you.
11: You're just whipping up a case of false arrest for assault and battery, Latrivia. I'm onto your tactics. Just because I won't go to bat with the governor for you...
13: I am not whipping up a case of anything.
12: That's perfectly all right, Your Honor. If we want a case of anything, we'll buy it ourselves. Just because root beer is hard to get...
13: I was not referring to a case of beverages of any kind. I was just saying...
11: Why don't you want to refer to beverages, Latrivia? What are you trying to hush up? You working in with the liquor interest?
13: No, I am not! I am not, and you know it. I'm a teetotaler myself.
12: How much tea do you total in a year?
13: I don't teetle toe. Total tea. I mean that I'm not
11: unable. Don't get so excited. Take your tea.
13: I'm not excited. It's merely that you impressed me.
12: So now he impresses you.
11: Flattery will get you nowhere. I may impress you, but by...
13: I didn't intend to flatter you. I merely stated that I struck you. You struck me as the salt and bath. You said you had some ulterior motive. That is what I was... The governor! He did... It's not... McGee.
11: Yes?
13: Come to see me at the city hall tomorrow. Come up in my private elevator.
11: I thought your private elevator was out of order. Safety control busted or something.
13: Oh. Oh. I didn't know you knew that.
11: Great guy, Latrivia. Except he's always trying to get me into an argument.
12: Does very well at it, too.
11: Well, if he thinks I'm going to talk to the governor about... Hey, what time is it?
12: Three minutes to four. The doctor said he'd call for you at four, so you'd better be...
11: Oh, dear, I hear you.
12: Come in.
8: All ready, folks? Come on, let's go.
12: Be right with you, doctor. Ready, McGee?
11: Well, I'm as ready as I'll ever be, I guess.
8: Now, watch yourselves on that front sidewalk, folks. It's pretty slippery. Don't want little Bluegill here to break his leg.
11: Break my... Where? You say it's icy out there? Well, come on. What are we waiting for? Let's go.
12: McGee, not so fast. Wait a minute,
11: dearie. Take it easy, boy. You'll slip.
12: Look, doctor, hadn't we better call the governor's suite and be sure he's much too busy to see anybody?
11: Yeah. We just can't go busting up there without being expected, Doc.
8: I've taken care of that. I just called his room and told him his old pal, Trevor McGee, was coming up to see him.
11: Well, what did he say to that?
8: Well, I didn't actually speak to the governor himself. A state trooper answered the phone. He talked to the governor and said to come right up.
12: Tell me something, doctor. Mm.
8: Yes?
12: If a woman bakes a cake with a steel file in it, what keeps the file from getting rusty?
8: What are you talking about? Good heavens,
11: Will. Look, doctor, you and Molly go on up. I'm going to get a cigar. Don't wait for me.
14: Always takes me a long time to sort.
8: Oh, no, you don't. You stay with us, McGee. Whoever saw a governor's suite without cigars in it? Come on, get in the elevator. Fourth floor, son.
15: Yes, sir.
12: This is the slowest elevator I've ever ridden in.
15: Seems like the fastest one I ever rode in.
8: Where is suite 32, son?
15: Standing right beside you, I'd say, mister.

0: Jones from Peoria. What are you doing here?
1: What do you suppose he's doing here, dearie? He's the governor.
2: And little Molly Bristol. Yeah. What a wonderful surprise. Molly, I thought you'd married Otis Cadwallader and $1 million.
1: No, chicken wire. I married McGee and $1 million. By the way, Governor Jones, this is an old friend of ours, Dr. Gamble. He wants to talk to you.
3: Hello, Governor.
2: I'm glad to know you, Doctor. Any friend of Monkey Face McGee's is a friend of mine. Have a chair. My goodness. But it's been a long time, McGee, hasn't it?
4: Yes.
2: Remember the time that we played hooky and went to see Uncle Tom's Gabby?
1: And remember how you let the cat loose on the stage when the bloodhounds came on?
4: Yeah.

You know, there's something important I haven't mentioned lately, and that's the health advantage of a waxed home. 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And after you've used Johnson's Wax for a while, you'll notice that with every application, your floors and furniture take on greater beauty. 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It's probably been protected with wax for a long time. And whether your things are old or new, it will pay you to polish them regularly with genuine Johnson's Wax.

0: My gosh, Molly. Imagine the governor turning out to be old Chicken Wire Jones.
1: It was a better break than you deserved, dearie. And look.
0: Huh?
1: They say President Truman might come through Whistler Vista next month, so...
2: Harry Truman?
0: Well, what do you know? I gotta get out the station and see him. Ah, good old Harry. Why, Harry and I are...
1: Yes?
0: Perfect strangers, come to think of it. Good night.
1: Good night, all.

0: This is Harlow Wilcox speaking for the makers of Johnson's Wax products for home and industry, inviting you to be with us again next Tuesday night. Good night.
1: This is the National Broadcasting Company.
2: Fibber the Governor's Pal from December 11, 1945. A couple cartoon voice actors in that episode. Doc Gamble portrayer Arthur Q. Bryan was the original voice of Elmer Fudd. And Bea Benaderet, who played Millicent Carstairs, was the voice of Betty Rubble on The Flintstones. I'm Greg Bell, and up next, our weekly visit with the adventures of Superman. They follow 1947 storyline, The Ruler of Darkness. We'll be right back.
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5: Faster than a speeding bullet, more powerful than a locomotive, able to leap tall buildings at a single bound. Look, up in the sky, it's a bird, it's a plane, it's Superman!
6: Today, eat Kellogg's Pep, the Super Cereal. 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
7: Kellogg's Pep, the Sunshine Cereal. 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
6: Today, Superman, in his guise of reporter Clark Kent, bursts into a hospital waiting room with good news for editor Perry White, who is nearly frantic with worry over the condition of Jimmy Olsen. Listen.
8: He's all right, Chief. Jim's all right. He passed the crisis.
9: Oh, wonderful, Kent, wonderful. Can we see the boy now?
8: No, Chief, not yet. Maybe later today.
9: Oh, fine, fine. I want to hear him tell exactly what happened to him. And if he was slugged, as you think...
8: I'm sure he was.
9: Then I promise you, Kent, that whoever did that to Jim will pay for it if I have to move heaven and earth to find him.

0: undergoing an operation for a fractured skull, which he suffered in an unexplained manner, Jimmy Olsen, cub reporter for the Metropolis Daily Planet, required an immediate blood transfusion. But his blood was of an extremely rare type, and with only minutes remaining, Clark Kent, in his true identity of Superman, streaked to California, where lived a man known to have a similar type of blood. Superman brought him back to Metropolis, and following a transfusion, Jimmy began to recover. Late the following day, Clark Kent and editor Perry White were permitted to visit their young friend. We join them now at Jimmy's bedside in the hospital. Listen.
1: The doctor said we can stay for only a few minutes, Jim. So, well, suppose you start at the beginning and tell us quickly what happened. How you were hurt, everything.
2: Okay, Mr. Kent. I'll do my best.
3: All right, now, Jim. Now, just take it slow and easy.
2: Right. Well, it all began because I got so interested in the coming elections.
3: The elections? Well, what's that got?
1: Let him go on, Chief.
2: Yeah. You see, Beanie told me his brother Joe is getting into politics, and he's making speeches against the Hickey machine's control of the city.
3: Joe Martin?
2: Uh-huh. Joe's a real swell guy and a decorated veteran and all that. So I wanted to see if there was something I could do to help him.
3: Good boy. Well, that's fine. But how did you get that get you a cracked skull?
2: I'm coming to that, Chief. I found out that Joe was making a speech at Lincoln Square. It was to be at noon. So on my lunch hour, I went over there to, well, to sort of give him a hand. There's always lots of people in the square at noon, you know. So Joe had a pretty big crowd. And what he was saying had plenty of...
4: Whatever happened to that post-war world we were led to expect?
5: Yeah. Yeah.
4: What happened to the things we were told we'd find waiting for us when we came back?
5: Yeah, we're all right.
4: Yes, the war's over. We've been back home for 2 years, and most of us don't even have homes to live in.
5: Right.
4: And why? I'll tell you why. Because those things were all campaign promises made by Mike Hickey and his machine to ensure their re-election. And now that they think they're in solid in City Hall, there's only one thing we can do about it. Vote them out in the next election.
2: Joe had really started something there with that speech. He had most of the crowd with him, but then some hecklers got to work on him. They called him un-American.
3: They did?
2: Uh-huh. Said he was trying to start a revolution and stuff like that.
3: Well, how do you like that?
1: Oh, relax, Chief. That's typical of crooked politicians. They always try to cover their own sins by smearing the opposition and calling them all kinds of names.
3: But Martin's a veteran, a war hero.
1: Sure, but that cuts no ice with people like Hickey and his crowd. Joe's in their way. They can't find anything else to smear him with, so they call him un-American. That usually manages to get a rise out of an unthinking mob.
3: No, but it's so unfair.
1: Of course it is. Go on, Jim. What happened then? I suppose you leaped to Joe's defense, eh?
2: Sure. I know Joe. I know he's a darn good American.
1: Sure.
2: I couldn't just stand there and listen while guys heckled him, could I?
1: Certainly not.
3: You ought to know better than to get into a fight with grown men.
1: Probably paid goons at that.
2: I guess so, but I was mad. Climbed up on a bench and yelled that Joe was right about Hickey, and that Joe was an honest citizen. And then...
3: Somebody came up and slugged you?
2: Uh-huh. I saw him coming. A big six-footer with a blackjack. Before I could duck, he let me have it. That's all I can remember.
1: Yeah, he was probably one of Mike Hickey's goon squad. Well, the elections are coming up. Hickey's probably ordered his goons to take their gloves off. He must feel he's powerful enough to get away with anything, even breaking heads.
3: No, he does he?
2: Why, that's Hitler stuff.
1: That's what all demagogues do, Jim, when the people are too lazy and too careless to make sure that only trustworthy men are elected to public office. Most of us make the mistake of leaving things to the professional politicians. Then we usually wake up to discover we've been taken over, lock, stock, and barrel, by crooked party bosses like Mike Hickey. And we also find it's a long, hard job to get rid of them.
3: Well, it's going to be done this time, Kent. Once and for all.
1: I'd like to see that, Chief. Mike Hickey has built the strongest political machine Metropolis ever saw.
3: I know, but I can break it, and I'm going to.
1: How?
3: I'll tell you at the office. So long, Jim. I'm sorry you had to have your skull fractured to wake us up.
2: Well, if something good comes of it, it'll be worth it, Chief.
1: Attaboy, Jim.
3: Come on, Ken, come on. We're going to start digging Hickey's political grave right now.
0: Perry White seems to mean business, but Clark Kent warns the strong-minded editor that he is courting trouble and danger. And he's right, as we'll find out in just a moment, when we return with the dramatic climax of today's episode. So keep listening.
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7: Here's your total security of Southern Minnesota weather forecast by meteorologist Megan Mulford. lows level off around 59. Tonight, under clear skies, winds out of the north 5 to 10 miles an hour. Mainly sunny skies. Tomorrow, highs level off around 78. Lows level off around 59. Tomorrow night, clear skies. Daytime highs approaching 78 Monday, under partly cloudy skies. 76 Tuesday, chance of thunderstorms. I'm weatherology meteorologist Megan Mulford. Right now, 67.
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5: Our scene is a large room, equipped as a combination office and living room above a tavern in the teeming tenement district of Metropolis. In the very center of the room is a barber's chair, and seated in it now is a heavy-set man a little below average height. This is Mike Hickey, powerful political boss of Metropolis. A barber stands behind him, trimming his thick, graying hair. A bootblack is busy shining his shoes. A girl manicurist sits beside Hickey at work on the nails of one of his soft, square hands, the middle finger of which wears a jeweled ring. In his other hand, he holds an extension telephone into which he speaks, oblivious to the people about him, to the men who come and go constantly through a door at the far end of the room, to another phone which rings almost incessantly. Cigar smoke like a dense gray fog hangs over the whole room.
6: Who's going to make a speech against me? The president of Metropolis University tonight, huh? We'll let him talk. Public don't listen to eyebrows. They use too many long words. No, don't bother with him, man. So long. Yeah, take a punched phone away, will you, Punchy?
7: Okay, boss. Oh, Lou's waiting on the other extension. You want to talk to him?
6: Yeah, I'll give it to him.
7: Coming up, boss.
6: Hello, Lou. What's in your mind? Oh, Joe Martin's popping off in another meeting, huh? Well, if he gets a big crowd, bust it up like he did the other day. If there ain't much of a crowd, let the dope start. Huh? Well, so what if he is a war hero? He hasn't got any organization behind him to get out the voters on primary day. And like I always say, as long as the suckers are too lazy to vote in the primaries when they got a say about who gets nominated, we've got nothing to worry about. So long, Lou. Take it away, Punchy.
7: Okay, boys. You know all the answers, boys.
6: Well, it's simple, Punchy. If sucker public stays away from the polls on primary day, and we nominate our boys without any trouble. So, election day, the voters can only vote for who we or the other party puts up, right?
7: Right, right. Boys. And because we got the strongest machine, our guys always get selected.
6: Right. Hey, Tony, careful how you're cutting over my ears. Don't take off too much hair. Huh?
8: Okay,
9: hey,
8: Mr. Heath.
9: Harry McIntyre on extension one.
7: Oh, Harry McIntyre, boss. You want to talk to him?
6: Okay. Yeah, what gives, Harry? Daily Planet? No, I didn't. What about it? Oh, a page one blast, huh? What? Back at Joe Martin for mayor? That's a joke. Without an organization? Hey, wait a minute. They can't beat us, but they might make trouble. Get the people stirred up and open the way for a reform movement next year. Maybe we better nip this in the bud right now. Yeah. Maybe we better nip Mr. Joe Martin and the Daily Planet both in the bud. But good. Tell you what, Harry. Get Nick and his boys and come up here right away. We're going to do a little job. A couple of little jobs. Tonight.
5: Handing the telephone to his henchman, Mike Hickey sits back thoughtfully in the barber's chair. his half-shut black eyes sharp and calculating and as empty of warmth as those of a jungle cat. What action is he planning against the Daily Planet and against Joe Martin? Fellows and girls, Clark Kent was right when he warned Perry White of danger, because there is great danger ahead for the gray-haired editor and for Joe Martin. So don't miss tomorrow's thrill-packed episode in our new story. Be sure to tune in tomorrow, same time, same station, for Chapter 5 of Ruler of Darkness on The Adventures of Superman.
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1: 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I'm Greg Bell, and earlier we had announcer Harlow Wilcox pitching for Johnson's Wax on the comedy program Fibber McGee and Molly. My question this time, name the automotive products that Wilcox promoted on the dramatic series Suspense. I'll have the answer and then wrap up when radio was right after this.
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1: 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I'm Greg Bell, and that'll do it this time around. 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
12: The U.S. holding its fire. I'm Chris DeMeo, Fox News. President Trump posting on Truth Social Saturday night that he's canceling the attack on Iran for now. as a deal must be made quickly, and that he made the decision after Mideast allies had reached out to him about ending the war. The president added that any new deal must include the immediate and total opening of the Strait of Hormuz and the termination of Iran's nuclear threat. The president also saying that, "I have agreed for the future benefit of the world and likewise the survival of a successful and prosperous Iran to cancel the attack." The president had threatened more strikes on Friday as the U.S. pressed for the reopening of the strait. Police in Twin Falls, Idaho say that there are multiple fatalities in a shooting this afternoon at an In-N-Out restaurant. The shooter is dead and there are injuries. An investigation continues. 6 months after Nancy Guthrie was kidnapped from her Arizona home, her family continues to hope and pray for her safe return.
13: Now the Pima County Sheriff is releasing two ransom notes. The first note that was sent February 2nd says this in part, quote, "We will be holding her for a maximum of 7 days. You will need to send Bitcoin in the amount of $4 million before 5 p.m. on Thursday the 5th. If payment is not received, the ransom will be increased to $6 million USD, which will need to be paid by 5 p.m. on Monday the 9th. If payment is not received by the last deadline on Monday the 9th at 5 p.m., she will be killed." A second note sent days later said this in part, quote, "Guthrie family, we did not fully grasp the seriousness of her physical condition. We never intended to hurt her. That was not our intention. She perished shortly after she was taken. We want your family to know this and hope you all can find peace. We are truly sorry."
12: Fox's Chanley Painter. 10 mountain climbers are confirmed dead after they were swept away by an avalanche in Pakistan. Rescuers have found the bodies and recovered three of them on Friday. 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
15: Temperatures being 30 degrees above average.
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12: Early voting is underway in Michigan's Democratic primary for an open U.S. Senate seat. Progressive Abdul El-Sayed is running against Congresswoman Haley Stevens.
16: El-Sayed's defending his campaign against accusation in one recent poll that shows him down double digits to the presumptive Republican nominee, former Congressman Mike Rogers.
17: When they say, "Oh, you're unelectable because your name is Abdul," because for me, I push back and say, "You don't know Michigan like I know Michigan."
16: His opponent, Congresswoman Haley Stevens, argues that El-Sayed's vulnerability comes not from his name, but his policies and rhetoric, including his positions on Israel.
12: Fox's Rich Edson in Dearborn, Michigan. Polls show El-Sayed leading Stevens by about 10 percentage points. The primary is on Tuesday. A migrant in the U.S. illegally is being deported for the third time after causing a hit-and-run crash that killed a U.S. Marine in 2017.
18: The father of Lance Corporal James Walden III is reliving the pain of his son's senseless death from nearly a decade ago. Now finding out the illegal immigrant who was convicted of the hit-and-run is set to be deported a third time when he should never have been in the country at all, even before he killed his son. Walden's son, 21-year-old Marine James Walden II, had been stationed at Fort Meade and was considered a heroic soldier prepared to sacrifice for his country. But his young life was cut short in 2017, killed on a winding road while riding his motorcycle by the reckless driving of Martin Martinez Balinas, who's now 38 years old and in ICE custody.
12: That's Fox's Lauren Green. A sightseeing plane carrying tourists crashed into a field in Peru on Saturday, killing everybody on board, two pilots and 11 passengers. No word on the cause or if any Americans were on board. 80-year-old Vincent Pastore, best known for playing Salvador Bonpensiero on HBO's Sopranos, has died. He was found dead at his home in New York. I'm Chris DeMeo. This is Fox News.
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0: Welcome to Coast AM. I am Lisa Gar, your guest host tonight to spend the evening with you. Have you ever been on a really, really good ghost tour, but you know that the best part about the tour is the person that is giving the tour? Joining me tonight is Courtney Mickenvale, and she is a paranormal historian. She's an author, and she has such a fascinating background. Not only is she deeply interested in history and in specific wartime in terms of the Revolutionary War and the Civil War, she is also an expert in the colonial streets of Mystic, Connecticut, and Civil War landscapes of Chickamauga, Georgia. All sorts of great things. But you know what we get to find out about Courtney? She was an actual descendant of accused witches. We will find out more when we come back. 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

0: Welcome back to Coast AM. I am Lisa Garr, and my guest is Courtney McInvale. She is a paranormal historian, and she is an author. She's an author of Civil War Ghosts of Georgia and Haunted Mystic, and she is also a descendant of accused witches. And here's something really fun. Courtney worked for the FBI and the Department of Homeland Security. And not only does she know her history, but she knows a lot about the history of our country and gets to share with us tonight what she knows about investigating some of America's most haunted locations. Welcome to the show, Courtney. Welcome back, I should say. Nice to meet you.
1: It's nice to meet you, too. Thank you for having me.
0: Absolutely. Oh, you sound like a fun storyteller. And how long have you been doing the tours for in is it in Connecticut specifically?
1: So I have tours in Connecticut and in Georgia right now. So I'm kind of going between places and have teams in both places right now, which kind of honors my family heritage. But I started doing the tours in Mystic, Connecticut in 2013. So this is our 13th year of doing haunted history tours.
0: Wow. What is it that sparked your fascination about all of the haunted history and the paranormal in the first place? Tell me a little bit about your story.
1: Sure. I think it's really a mix of things. I tell folks I grew up in New England, and New England is no stranger to haunted occurrences and creepy old places. And so if you grow up in New England, you'll grow up in a house with creaky floorboards and flickering lights oftentimes. But when I was getting older, the haunted activity in our house seemed to escalate and more frightening things seemed to happen. And it was around the time that my father was running a business called Postmortem Cleanup, and he was cleaning up a homicide and suicides, and it was supplementing his police officer work. And my mom is Irish Catholic, and so, you know, we're inherently a little superstitious, so she was calling the priest of the house, you know, telling him it was haunted, and he didn't feel like it was something he could help too much with. He thought it was beyond him, and so he and some other folks referred our family to Ed and Lorraine Warren, and they came to my house when I was 15. So that initial experience with the paranormal, I think, was always something I sort of wanted to understand later in my life. But on a more nerdy note, I guess, or factual note, my father was a history major, and he read me history books as bedtime stories. My mother was a teacher, and so I was raised with a great love of history, and that's something that never really left me. And so the idea of being able to sort of combine the two and see how folklore and tradition and storytelling have changed the landscape of America and made us all who we are also helped me understand the paranormal. And that's why I love giving the tours and explaining the nuances of that in these regions to our guests.
0: Now, who are the characters you just explained, Ed and Lorraine Warren? They sound significant in your life.
1: Yes. I mean, I think now they've become sort of well-known in the scheme of the paranormal because of the Hollywood films The Conjuring and Annabelle. So now I just sort of presume people in the horror and paranormal world know them because those movies were loosely based on the real folks. But they were a couple that resided in Connecticut, and controversial though they may be, they were really pioneers in the idea of paranormal investigation and home cleansings and things like that. And because they were a Catholic couple residing in Connecticut, it was something my family felt was, you know, right for them to call, because they were the only people at that time going to haunted homes and helping folks. And so having this sort of pioneer of ghost hunting and Lorraine being a psychic come to your house when you're, you know, coming of age, I think it was definitely a core memory there, and something that I would have to always say influenced at least my curiosity in the paranormal, if nothing else.
0: Yeah, I'm like a celebrity in your own home. So tell me a little bit about tell me about your history specifically. So as you went through this, and this is your upbringing, so you're used to having these conversations about the paranormal and ghosts and living in this way. What led you to becoming working for the FBI and so forth? How did you get into that?
1: Yeah, so it's really funny, even though I grew up in a haunted house and the Warrens came, we lived in a small town, and now I think people are so much more open about sharing their experiences with the unknown and discussing the possibilities of what they may be. But even back when I was growing up in the 90s and early 2000s, it was really kind of considered the occult. And so my family really kept it secret that this was going on. It wasn't public information, and it wasn't something that I was going around being like, this is going to be my career. So right. I went to college, and I was a really sort of studious academic person, and I, you know, majored in international relations and studied abroad, and through that I got these fabulous internship opportunities with the Naval Criminal Investigative Service, which a lot of people know as NCIS, and I just was so influenced and mesmerized by my time there. I worked in cold case homicide unit there, and I loved putting puzzle pieces together and finding things that folks missed and, you know, in stories and crimes that were decades old, maybe even before me, but being able to just find those missing parts. And I really liked the idea of solving mysteries. And so at the end of my college career, the Bureau was hiring. There was a hiring blitz at that time, which was very lucky because there was a recession happening at that time. And so I applied and graciously took the opportunity after my clearance passed, and I was put in a counterterrorism unit, and I worked there for a time, but I was not loving city life. I kind of missed having my own freedoms in the country and didn't like commuting in the city every day. So I took an opportunity that arose with Homeland Security and worked in Vermont for a while, and that was the last government job I had, because in Vermont I met this fabulous lady who gave ghost tours and wrote books up there, and I was like, that's my dream.
0: That's what you wanted to.
1: She was a wonderful mentor to me. And, much to the dismay of my mother, I left my very secure government job and created a ghost tour company and started writing haunted history books and just dove into my passion. And, you know, it was on a hope and a prayer and no plan. I don't tell people maybe well, not the most advisable, but it worked out.
0: It's working out for you. No, that's great. What are some of the experiences, like some of your favorite experiences that you've had, especially in Mystic, Connecticut? And can you tell us a little bit about the history of that area?
1: Yeah, so Mystic is this beautiful seaport community that's in far southeast Connecticut. It's right near the shoreline and right on the Mystic River. And they still have this historic drawbridge that opens up in the center of town and the quaint buildings and the Mystic Seaport Museum that's there. And just sort of this very nautical vibe. And I've always felt that water is sort of a conduit for spirit activity. But they also have a rich indigenous history there with the Pequot tribe, who resided there, and in the 1630s, some of the early settlers actually burned Fort Mystic, which was the Pequot fort, and it killed the remaining hundreds of residents of the Pequot tribe that were there. And ever since, Mystic has sort of had these mysterious fires that have recurred in the community and continue to recur. And so a lot of folks sort of liken that back to almost, you know, that sentiment of what you put into the land, it gives back to you. And I think so Mystic always had those deep roots, but it also has connections to the Revolution and America becoming America and the War of 1812 and attempted attacks on the area and Benedict Arnold being from Mystic. And so there's all this really rich early American history that's there, for better or for worse. And there's tales there that have to do with the Native Americans, Revolutionary War soldiers, sea captains who didn't make it home, cryptids that lurk in the river. And so our tours really try to encompass all of that.
0: Have you seen these first count?
1: I've had experiences when I'm there, but nothing that, like, I would say terrifying. But there's a place called the Captain Daniel Packer Inn, and Every experience I have there is when I'm least expecting it, which I think is my favorite kind, because then I do get a little bit spooked, and I like that. It's always when you're looking that you don't get as scared, right? But at the Captain Daniel Packer Inn, there was a 7-year-old girl who passed there of scarlet fever, and she was the great-grandniece of this seafaring fellow who created this inn, and is a whole character of himself. And people have seen her, heard her giggling in the stairwell, and the very first time I went in there to interview the owner about the paranormal experiences, to which they have journals documenting them in this building for years that guests can peruse while they're dining, right? She had this little girl kept popping up in the room behind her. And at that point, we had not discussed Ada, who had died in the building or anything like that. And I said, oh, is that your daughter? And she said, well, I suppose I should tell you about Ada. And all of a sudden, after she started talking about it, the little girl stopped peeping her head out from behind the room. And that's when I found out Ada was this 7-year-old girl who passed the scarlet fever in that room we were sitting in. And I've hosted events there since where we've watched, like, the you know, the covering that goes over the food and the dinner plates actually lift off the food while we're having a dinner event there. The bathroom doors have locked themselves. You can hear sounds. And Ada is probably one of the best show ghosts of Mystic when it comes
0: to my
1: events. She's so playful. And they send us constant footage of fireplaces starting themselves, music turning on, and it's all believed, a lot of it, to be her boisterous spirit. I do give graveyard tours, too, and I've definitely seen shadows and figures and captured voices in there many times as well. So I'm always open-minded to it, and I feel that they're always around, but being able to get anything that's considered evidential is always exciting.
0: Do you ever get scared or tricked by these ghosts?
1: I don't consider them tricksters. I always tell folks to sort of approach spirits with two mindsets. One, if we're operating under the theory that they're people who just lived at a different time, then we approach them as we would approach a living person, with respect. And so if we talk to them respectfully, we'll usually get that back. Occasionally, you might feel uncomfortable, but it's mostly because we don't understand how we're experiencing a physical or audible sensation when someone doesn't have their physical vessel anymore, and that can be a little bit disturbing. But if it's not the fact that we're just communicating with a person who no longer has their body, then a lot of times I subscribe to the theory that we're sort of getting a glimpse of a different time that's still existing in their timeline, and we're for some reason hearing it or seeing it. And in that way, it's not that they're trying to trick us. It's just that the veil is thin between those timelines at that moment.
0: It does give you kind of a sense of security, knowing that these beings can actually still communicate back to this realm, and once they're gone, they're not gone. Makes you really think about your own departed loved ones that way, and can they really come back? I mean, if these ghosts can come back, then why can't our loved ones or other ones that we really want to summon to come back?
1: Yeah, I mean, I think, you know, we don't know if it's a soul that's stuck, if it's someone that we summoned, if it's someone that's still here. And a lot of times I think that's what we're trying to figure out when we investigate. I think what we feel a lot of times, or what I feel, at least as a paranormal investigator and historian, is that when I get a glimpse of anything, be it a figure on camera, or I'm on a battlefield and I can actually hear gunfire or cannon fire, and when I've captured that sort of thing, I may not be able to tell you if I'm hearing it in a different time, if it's someone doing that because they know I'm there talking to them, but I know that that shows that there's a powerful energy within us as humans that transcends space and time, and that in and of itself is comforting.
0: Yeah, it is, and it's it would be great if these somehow we could summon that energy, especially if it's from loved ones. Was there ever a time where you saw this and multiple people saw it at the same time, not just you, but other people saw what was walking in the graveyard or showing up on a camera or television or something like that?
1: Oh my gosh, yeah, yeah. So a lot of times, that's how I would always teach myself, you know, that it was valid what I was seeing. Does anyone else experience anything that's with me? Are any of my friends feeling anything? Are any of my guests seeing anything? One time I was with a friend at the Gettysburg battlefield, and we walked right out and heard drumming, and we heard music. And it was a bit of a stormy day, so we thought that was interesting that the reenactors, wherever they may be, would have been so committed to continuing their tunes because a thunderstorm was coming in, and we saw a groundhog run around, and we didn't see the reenactors. We just heard the music, and so we were walking around the wheat fields, and the music stopped, and I thought that they had sort of packed it in. But I kind of was bummed that I didn't record the sound. And my friend was like, you should just put your camera on. I'm going to put mine on too, and we should see if we get anything. And so we're out there. We're walking around. Another 15 minutes pass, and then the drumming starts again. And I look at her, and I sort of mouth to her, do you hear it? She goes, yes. And so we both made sure our cameras were recording. And then someone else in our group went and looked and realized that there were no reenactors around, and the music only recorded on my camera and not hers. And so we were kind of like, oh my gosh, we all heard this in person and realized in that moment that there was no one living there. And then I did my weird history nerd thing and realized that the exact time of day that we were there when we first heard the music was when the skirmish in the wheat field started. And the exact time of day when we heard the second music was when it ended. And so that was showing me that there was something going on beyond the veil of time, that we were hearing the battle march in and the battle march out.
0: That just got frozen in time. I mean, that was such a long time ago, too.
1: 1863.
0: Yeah. I wonder if it's just because you are so attuned to history and that time that you were able to tune into that. But you said other people did too, right?
1: They heard it too. I will sometimes do things, and of course this is a test. We're all just investigators' tests. I'll sometimes play music from that era when I go out into a battlefield to see if there is a spirit. Would this trigger them? Would this be a song they're familiar with? Because I think that's something, you know, I would come back for music. So I think, you know, maybe they would too, or at least it would be of a familiarity and see if that does anything. But interestingly enough, even in Gettysburg, there were soldiers who fought there in 1863 who swore they saw the ghost of George Washington from the 1780s, wow. You know, long before they were there. The 20th Maine said that they saw the ghost of George Washington leading them up to their position on Little Round Top. So I think, you know, maybe there's just no sense of time when it comes to the unknown. So 1863 is a long time ago for us because we look at it in a linear way.
0: It's also frequency. I mean, if you think about it, if you really attune to that frequency, you can, that's what a calling in these spirits are. You can, you know a lot about the history. You know about the what wars and battles happen on which specific fields and areas.
1: Yes.
0: And so if you know what that, in scenarios like just in your imagination, you could go into that area and then you can bring the frequency in of what happened. Is that one of the techniques that you use?
1: Absolutely. Knowledge is power, and I believe that in every aspect of life. And so I like to go in knowing names. I like to go in knowing what happened, because if I am asking someone from the afterlife to communicate with me, they need to see that I'm interested in learning about them, that I'm not coming there just to trigger them.
0: Yes, so that you are kind of respecting them in a way.
1: Yes.
0: Yeah, and having more people know about their legacy, which probably feels really important and significant. We're actually going to take a quick break and come back. We're going to find out more about what you've learned on some of these battlefields and what it really means. Like, what is the cost of this war? What if these ghosts could tell us something? What would they tell us? So we're going to come back and find out more about your experiences and what you've learned. We'll be right back. My guest is Courtney McInvale, and we're talking about the well, a lot of about history and the Mystic Connecticut area. We'll be right back. 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
1: And I wanted to talk to you anyway about the UFO reports, what you think of them.
2: The best thing about it is it's really exciting. We got complete vindication because basically what happened was is the government admitted that we don't know what these spots, these objects, these bright lights are, but basically you can help the government because the thing we're finding out is the government's not that bright. And they need our...
3: News. I'm Deborah Valentine. In a post on Truth Social Saturday evening, President Trump says he will hold off on ordering new strikes on Iran. The post claimed Mideast allies have reached the parameters of a deal to end the Iran conflict.
4: Trump added the emerging deal would include the immediate, complete, and total opening of the Strait of Hormuz and an end to Iran's nuclear threat.
3: Fox's Chandler Painter reporting. A shootout at an In-N-Out Burger restaurant in Twin Falls.
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1: Welcome back to Coast AM. We're going to be continuing with Courtney McInvale when we come back, talking about some of her fascination with the American Civil War and why that really seems to generate more reports and hauntings than any other conflict in our nation's history. 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Don't fall asleep. Stay with me tonight. We'll be right back. 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

0: Welcome back to Coast AM. My guest is Courtney McInvale, and not only does she lead these fantastic ghost tours in both places, in Mystic, Connecticut, and also in Chickamauga, Georgia. Did I say that right, Courtney?
1: Chickamauga.
0: Chickamauga.
1: It's a Cherokee word.
0: Okay, Chickamauga. And so I'd love to know a little bit about why the American Civil War has such a prominent history in terms of ghosts and hauntings more than any other conflict. Why the Civil War?

0: especially for America in such a young nation. And in the earlier years of our population, it was minimal. And even during the Civil War, it wasn't anything like the population we have today. But it was a war that impacted the entire area where people were residing, especially the original colonies from the Revolution and beyond. And we had over 640,000 casualties in 4.5 years.
1: Oh, my.
0: And we had an estimated 2 million young men that were engaged in this war. And in a pretty young country, that is meaning that there's no way this war doesn't touch every family in America in one way, shape, or form. If it's not someone in your family that's fighting, you definitely have some sort of interest in the war and in what's going on. You're touched by it economically and socially. And so you have all of those impacts on our country. And what I think is the biggest part is this was American versus American. This was brother versus brother. This was us against each other in our own backyard. And that energy with the actual statistics and capacity I was showing you just exemplifies everything.
1: What do you learn or gain from the humanity of that particular war?
0: I think, and I was talking with some folks about this earlier today as well, it's so, so important to learn the human stories of war, to really understand its impacts and to understand what each and every life meant. And when I look at the Civil War, I don't look at good versus evil. I look at all these young men who thought that they were going to lose their home, that thought that they would have no means to communicate with their family, that thought that they would never see the girl they liked again, that thought that they would never eat a home-cooked meal from their mom again. And you can read all of their letters, which I've spent hours doing of my life, days, weeks, and learn how very human each of them are and how they're out here because they think it is the right thing to do. And I think that shows that human element of all of us are just trying to do our best and trying to do what's right by the people we love, and that that has stood true through time. And knowing that so many of them lost their lives at age 18, 19, 20, trying to do that does add a heartbreaking element. And I think that's why it's so important that we continue to tell their stories from their perspective and honor them in that way.
1: I think, and it must be loud in that experience, like to really have those voices be heard is probably the last thing that really is needed at that time, is to have their voices feel heard, have that history live on, continue the stories. I would think that there would be more paranormal activity during that or on those specific areas of where the Civil War took place. Have you noticed, or comparatively in other battle torn areas, that there's been more activity where the Civil Wars broke out?
0: I notice a huge increase in activity in Civil War battlefields, and definitely there's a certain amount of energy that's left from the violence that transpired there. But I also, like I said, I read the first-person accounts as best I can, and what a lot of these men and families documented is that they knew death was inevitable, that it likely would come early for them, especially as the war drug on. But what they feared most was being forgotten or not having their body brought back home. And what happened during the Civil War is a lot of the soldiers that were the ones that were fighting were far from home. They didn't have money. Their bodies were left in shallow graves, retrieved later and either put in a national cemetery, which was for the Union soldiers, or the ladies of the South came and tried to gather the Confederate soldiers, and they made some Confederate cemeteries. But not all of these were where they resided. A lot of them were close to where they died or at a more sort of community area. So when I think of them not getting brought back home to their family, maybe not having those last words, hospitals at these sites are filled with stories of men knowing they were going to die and hoping they could get one last letter home with one last word. And I think it's that desire to make sure that their memory lived on is why we feel so much energy at these places, because it was cut short before they could.

0: But historically speaking, it really is fascinating because Victorian mourning practices really increased after the Civil War. That's why you see people making masks, having multiple day funerals, huge processions, wearing black mourning gowns. A lot of these Civil War widows would wear them for years or the rest of their lives, showing how much this touched them. And that shows it on a spiritual and a physical level.
1: Where would you find these types of letters? Where do they live?
0: Yeah. So sometimes they're in people's private collections, descendants, collectors, museums. There's some wonderful museums around the country that I visit everyone you can at every battlefield. But there's also archives and libraries and history rooms. And I go sit and spend a lot of time in those and subscribe to a lot of archives. And if I go around and there are letters in need of saving, I'm going to be the one who saves them. But sometimes they are just in all of these little spaces. So I tell folks, when you visit places, go to those little museums, go to those little places, because they have all these things that descendants didn't know what to do with. And a lot of those are letters.
1: Yes, yes. My mom has a whole trunk of letters that my father sent from Vietnam. And I recently heard of a place that you could have those uploaded, like digitized, and make them nationally available, which does show the humanity of what was happening during that time.
0: And it's important because I think we are so quick, and this could be, you know, in education, we've always been told to memorize dates and names. Mm-hmm. And what is a date and a name if we don't know the story? And when we read, oh, this is so-and-so who, you know, had his mom and his girlfriend at home and he loved his dog and, you know, all these things, you start to, like, say, well, I love my mom and I love my sister and I love my dog. And, you know, or they'll write funny jokes or, you know, I did a program once where I was doing, like, love letters for Valentine's, but some of them were just like, oh, my gosh, I'm so worried you're seeing someone else. Or, you know, like, they'll be like, I'm going to come and I'm going to check. And they would write little jokes or they would try to be like, I've grown out my mustache because I think you would like it. And, you know, just these things that, you know, maybe we say those things via text message in relationships or whatever. But you see these in letters and you're like, It's the equivalent of someone I love, just at a different time, and they're out there, and they'll say, I'm holding this letter on my knee, it's raining, I've been out in the field all day, and you can picture it, but they're just trying to have that human connection.
1: Right.
0: That's so important for us to remember.
1: That's pretty much all they did have at that time in terms of communication, and they could just hope it got back to their loved ones. Let me ask you about you, your story. I noticed in your bio that you're an actual descendant of accused witches. How did you find that out?
0: Yeah, so I, because of my passion for history, also have a passion for genealogy. And I had an aunt before she passed away who was passionate about it as well. And we would always deep dive and go into books and archives about our family. And she said to me, Courtney, have you heard of Alice Lake? And I said, no. And she goes, she was the first executed witch in Massachusetts before Salem. And I had studied Salem, but I hadn't looked at what had happened in the 40 years prior to Salem. And Alice was in Dorchester, Massachusetts, and she had lost her son, who was a toddler. And she felt very brokenhearted, and she felt like, in a way, she could still feel his spirit. So she started communicating to his spirit, and some neighbors heard her talking to him after he passed away. And she was executed for that, for talking to the dead. And that was her witchcraft crime. And she was my 12th great grandmother. My aunt found out, like, direct line. And I found that so fascinating that one of America's early settlers, one of my direct ancestors, her crime was talking to the dead. And I thought, you know, how fitting that here I am 12 generations later, and instead of it being a crime, we're making it special, you know?
1: I was wondering. I mean,
0: that honors her.
1: I was thinking you must have some type of past life with this, or you just explained it, to have a genealogical link to talking to the dead. Have you ever had your own psychic or paranormal experiences?
0: Yeah, and I, you know, don't advertise it as much because, I don't know, maybe it was all my training at the FBI Academy.
1: Right.
0: And really trying to be, I like being fact-based and corroborating and, you know, making sure that history is honored. And so sometimes in the circles I run in, it's really important I stay factual. But in my, you know, more private life, I do consider myself intuitive. I do readings. I do connections and those sorts of things. And so that's always my sort, I do tea leaf readings and things like that, like my Irish ancestors did. And so I sort of do that more privately with friends and, you know, folks that know. It's just sort of a way of carrying on that tradition, you know, in my family lines of, you know, whatever you want to call it, magic, I guess.
1: Well, yeah, I mean, it's the veil. Maybe it's just a practice, too. I mean, there's also a permission when you practice right. or family members have practiced this way or of communicating with those without, just souls, I guess we could call them. Do you have any types of theories, like time block theory or time as it plays a role in the readings that you do or paranormal, anything like that?
0: Oh, absolutely. Like, I have a few theories. One okay. theory is that there are spirits within each of us that exist with and without our physical body. And those sometimes have the ability, whether it's because of the area that we're in or because of what we're communicating about, to communicate back with us or show their presence. And that's sometimes when we see figures or get an intelligent response on audio. But I more subscribe, the more I investigate, especially historic haunts, to sort of that more block universe theory that all these timelines are happening at the same time. And that's why sometimes we hear things and see things, but they don't appear like they're communicating directly to us. And when that happens, I sort of believe that that is existing in another time and we are able to pick up on that energy from our timeline. And so I call it like ghosts of the past and ghosts of the future. We don't know what timeline that they're existing in. And that's not less paranormal. It just means it's not an active haunt. They're still living in their timeline and we're in ours. And we are having those timelines at the same time. That's something that I truly do believe is happening, especially when we go to battlefields and historic places.
1: So time is kind of collapsed. It's all happening simultaneously.
0: But yes, and I think we feel it in these areas because of when massive things happen there, it makes it a more sensitive geographic location.
1: Right. It's really intense energy. Absolutely.
0: Yes. Yes.
1: It's just like an intense memory will last and be more indelible in the brain than a positive, just happy type of memory. It'll
0: yes, and
1: trauma.
0: Yes, exactly. Mm-hmm. And it leaves an imprint on the land. And mm-hmm. I do think that that happens. And so even though that timeline is still existing, what happens there has still affected the land and our timeline. And that's how we can sort of cross over. I mean, I had an incident in Gettysburg that was just the most bizarre, and it was almost like timelines crossed and myself and what I believe was a spirit or someone existing in that timeline saw each other for a second. And I think we were both scared, and it's only happened to me once in my life, and I go investigating a lot and researching.
1: Yes.
0: And I remember I was standing there and I saw this soldier in uniform, and it was 10 p.m. at night. This was back when you could go on the battlefield at that time. And he had this deer in headlights look, and so did I. And I was calling out for my partner at the time. I was like, oh, my gosh, there's this person. He didn't see him. We got in the car. The car starts lighting up that there's someone standing near it that we're going to run over.
1: Uh-huh.
0: It's like, you know, putting off all these alarms. I'm looking, I still see the person. He's looking at me and we're driving off. And then I could see him sort of dissipate and I was shaking.
1: Mm-hmm.
0: And I started thinking, how on earth did that happen? And I'm like, well, if he saw me, I'm a lady in trousers wandering around a battlefield.
1: It's gotta be odd. yes.
0: doing Lord knows what. And if he is there, say at the time of the Battle of Gettysburg, and there is this conflict happening, you know, he's got to be very confused by that. And I'm thinking, hey, it's, you know, 2023 or whatever. Like, I'm not expecting that. So it was just a very strange sort of congruence where maybe occasionally there's moments where it can cross that closely to each other.
1: Fascinating. Did your partner see the same thing or just your reaction?
0: No, just my reaction. We did go back to like this Airbnb, and that night it was just chaos. Like my backpack flew off a chair. The bedpost moved on a bed. We had another like team member with us, and he saw someone standing by his bed. Mm-hmm. And it was just like, chaos ensued after that, which makes me think there was definitely a big rush with energy that night.
1: Well, yeah, and maybe the veil was thinner. Do you ever notice that if you go out during the full moon or specific solstice, do you ever notice that there's a better time to have connection?
0: Oh, yeah, definitely. If you go out on solstices and Beltane and things like that, that's when our ancestors communed with the dead, and that energy is something we can still absolutely tap into.
1: Okay, so we're going to find out if there's other areas also or how we could go find our own areas of connection. Also, you can check out the Seaside Shadows Haunted History Tour in Mystic, Connecticut, and Westerly, Rhode Island. So you can check those out. It's called Seaside Shadows. And we will be right back. 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
6: No news strikes. I'm Deborah Valentine, Fox News. In a post on Truth Social Saturday evening, President Trump says he will hold off on ordering new strikes on Iran. Fox's Chanley Painter.
7: He posted on social media claiming Mideast allies reached a rough framework for a peace deal, and because of that,

0: the U.S. will hold off on ordering new strikes. Trump added the emerging deal would include the immediate, complete, and total opening of the Strait of Hormuz and an end to Iran's nuclear threat. He goes on to say Israel joins him in the pause in strikes, which remains contingent on being able to rapidly make a deal. President Trump had reportedly been planning new attacks on Iran that could have taken place as soon as this weekend, but again, those plans are now apparently canceled after Middle East allies reached the outlines of a deal to end the war with Iran.
1: The president's statement said Middle East allies have reached the parameters of a deal to end the Iran conflict. A deadly shooting at a fast food restaurant, the In-N-Out Burger, located in Twin Falls, Idaho. Police Chief Matthew Hicks speaking to reporters during a press conference.
2: We have literally hundreds of people that were in some way, shape, or form in the area of this restaurant at the time that are being interviewed right now. The resources for all of our agencies are completely on board. We are interviewing as many people as we can.
1: Hicks says the shooter is deceased. Mass evacuation orders for Spokane, Washington due to massive wildfires. Governor Bob Ferguson.
3: I declared a statewide emergency and a statewide burn ban because we heard how challenging the situation is and how challenging we expect it to be, especially this weekend with extremely high winds.
1: Officials have issued the statewide burn ban in an effort to reduce the risk of additional fires being started. Wildfires destroying more than 1 million acres in Washington and Oregon this summer. Americans listening to Fox News.
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1: A migrant in the U.S. illegally is being deported for the third time after causing a hit-and-run crash that killed a U.S. Marine in 2017.
7: The father of Lance Corporal James Walden III is reliving the pain of his son's senseless death from nearly a decade ago. Now finding out the illegal immigrant who was convicted of the hit-and-run is set to be deported a third time when he should never have been in the country at all, even before he killed his son. Walden's son, 21-year-old Marine James Walden II, had been stationed at Fort Meade and was considered a heroic soldier prepared to sacrifice for his country. But his young life was cut short in 2017, killed on a winding road while riding his motorcycle by the reckless driving of Martin Martinez Balinas, who's now 38 years old and in ICE custody.
1: Fox's Lauren Green reporting. A major cyber attack targeting water systems in at least 7 states. U.S. officials believe Iran is the likely culprit. Fox's Madeline Rivera reports.
8: The FBI says these malicious cyber hackers were able to change the passwords and IP addresses of the systems that operate and monitor these water facilities. The agency says they've received reports of loss of pressure and flooding, which can allow untreated groundwater to seep into the pipes. The FBI did not mention which 7 states were affected. It comes, though, on the same week that Minnesota officials warned of a coordinated cyber attack on the water systems of 30 Minnesota communities. Water safety was not impacted, but the incident does highlight the vulnerabilities of critical infrastructure. The reports, including from the New York Times, that per U.S. and state officials, this may have been the work of Iran. The FBI is dismissing that for now, telling Fox they're not currently blaming Iran as they work to identify a culprit.
1: 30 water facilities in Minnesota breached. President Trump blamed Minnesota officials for the cyber attacks. Minnesota's Governor Tim Walz says the president knows who's responsible and that the attacks show the reality of modern warfare. I'm Deborah Valentine. This is Fox News.
9: Here's your total security of Southern Minnesota weather forecast. Lows dip down to about 59 overnight under clear skies, northerly winds 5 to 10 miles an hour. Daytime highs approaching 79. Sunday, lots of sunshine. Sunday night, lows around 60. Sunshine mixed with clouds at times Monday, with daytime highs approaching 79. 75, chance of thunderstorms Tuesday. From the Weatherology Weather Center, I'm meteorologist Megan Mulford. Right now, 66.
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1: 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I am Lisa Garr, and if you love listening to George Norrie on the Gaia Network, I also have a show on the network as well called Inspirations. 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We will be right back after the break, and we're going to continue on with Courtney McInvale, and a bunch more questions for her, and we're going to take your calls as well, because I know you have questions for her as well. We'll be back. 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

0: Welcome back to Coast AM. My guest is Courtney McInvale, and we've been talking with her. She is a paranormal historian, an author, investigator, and she's really known for bringing America's haunted past to life through this historical research that, and storytelling that she does through her Seaside Shadows Haunted History Tours. And they are in Mystic, Connecticut, Westerly, Rhode Island, and she really has a passion for this. We've been noticing. In addition to ghosts and hauntings and so forth, what about paranormal activity around these battlefields? Is there anything that you can share with us or tell us that you've experienced?
1: Oh, yeah, absolutely. So I've experienced, as we were kind of talking about earlier, hearing cannon fire, hearing drumming, hearing voices, a feeling taps on my shoulder, things like that, especially around Civil War battlefields here in Chickamauga, Georgia, where I am, and Gettysburg and Sharpsburg and all sorts of places that I've had the privilege of spending time in. But a lot of the paranormal activity in these places is something that is a regular occurrence for folks. There's stories of ladies in white. There's a cryptid called Green Eyes that lives here at Chickamauga. And there are so many stories, too, that I think are perhaps my favorite ghost stories that come from the soldiers themselves and their families of things they experienced. There's a tale here in Georgia, in Atlanta, of a man who fought for Michigan in the Civil War, and he was fighting with his best friend, and his best friend didn't come back from the battle. When he did, back to camp, and then his friend came in the middle of the night and opened the tent and asked him to come outside and walk with him down to the river, and he did, and he could tell his friend was injured and needed help, so he followed him, and his friend pointed to a bush, and he saw shoes in the bush, and he pulled the shoes out. And it was his friend that had guided him there. And then the specter of his friend vanished because he had pulled out his friend's body. And he documented that the rest of his life, he tried to prove that that couldn't have happened. And on his deathbed, he said, "I know I saw him that day, and I know the afterlife is real." And these stories that come from these people, and then standing there where that happens sometimes is just the most profound experience.
0: Yeah, because the energy is still very connected, I'm sure.
1: Yes.
0: And how do you conjure? I mean, have you ever brought or invoked a spirit on the battlefield?
1: No, I don't believe in conjuring. I always just try to be open to what is to be receiving of the energy in that moment. I never want to, I would never make a living person do anything they don't want to do. And so I feel that way with the dead as well. If they are there and they need to communicate, I offer that. So I will always say, you know, I'm here to learn from you. If I can help you, I don't pick sides, and I'm here to honor you. And so if there's anything that you need to say or you need me to know, and so I'll introduce myself and offer it in that way, but I don't believe in conjuring a spirit.
0: Do you have any things that you would tell people to do or not to do when they're looking or doing some of these ghost tours or in the battlefield area? Are there things that you should do, should not do?
1: Oh, yes. Yes, you should always be respectful to the grounds, to the people that reside there, to the people that are their family that are still alive today. And act as if those people are standing right next to you and don't do anything you wouldn't want them to do. Treat them as you want to be treated. Again, treat them as if they're still alive. Address them by their proper names. Introduce yourself. Ask permission to speak and to be where you are. Even if it's all theory, we're still operating under the theory that we're with our fellow human beings, whether they lived 100 years ago, 20 years ago, 200 years ago, they're our fellow human beings. So I always tell people, go with respect and you'll catch more flies with honey, and you will get more responses on your audio. You'll get more sensations, more sightings, just simply by being respectful.
0: If you're, yes, if you honor the spirits and the energy and so forth. We've got a bunch of calls coming in. Let's go to our wild card line, Blake in Brownsboro, Texas. Blake, do you have a question for Courtney McInvale?
2: Yes, thank you. The question for Courtney is, I'd seen a man walking down the road out here in the country where I live out here in East Texas. There's a little community called Union Hill. And what that community is an old base camp for the Union soldiers. And there was a significant Confederate prisoner of war camp there. And we don't do any really Civil War enactments out here in these parts at all. There, you know, there is a rail line, and so I seen this fellow walking, and he was wearing a faded Confederate uniform, and you know rugged leather boots, and he had a tobacco pouch, and a real strange look on his face, like he was completely bewildered. And so I stopped and I talked to him for a bit. And I was telling him there's nothing down there, because I thought he might have walked off the railroad and just looking for a place to go. And so I tried to get him a line to the town, and I'd have kind of been wishing that I just had taken him in there and kind of queried him more, because I could have probably found out that he was kind of like a vestige of that time, and he was so amazed at everything, like he wouldn't even speak back, but his eyes looked like he knew what I was saying. Huh. And he was so bewildered, and I'm just kind of wondering if if these ghostly vestiges of time happen, where they fade in and fade out, because maybe he was thinking he was away from the camp and he didn't even realize that he'd been deceased for 100 years. Mm-hmm. Or so,
0: interesting.
2: Have you ever heard of anybody experiencing something like that?
1: Yeah. Actually, immediately comes to mind, there is also a Civil War prison camp in Georgia called Andersonville. And there is a priest who would go administer last rites to men before they passed. And there's a story of a man who ran into him on the street, this priest, in the 1980s, so well after the Civil War had ended, and the priest put his hand on his head and said a prayer, and the man was very spooked because he knew it was the last rites prayer, and he saw the priest walk away. And he went to the visitor center, and they said that, oh, you bet the father, and people see him, he does this, and he still existed in the realm of that prison camp. And it's so fascinating that you bring up these camps, because there is so much sickness and tragedy there, not just for the prisoners, but for the guards who were exposed to these conditions as well, and the people administering the rites, and that sadness and that death in that area, that is like a battlefield. It leaves this mark, and it kind of is like what happened to me in Gettysburg, where we saw each other for a moment, where it's almost as if those timelines cross, and there's some awareness of it, but it doesn't seem real either.
0: So this was an actual person that you saw, but he didn't speak back to you, right, Blake?
2: But he was as real as somebody standing right there. You could hear it. I could hear his foot's kind of shuffle, he's not the only apparition that I've seen. I've had actual people walk into my room like they were here on business, and

0: they were just as real as you could be. I could hear them. My wife was standing at the doorway trying to tell me something, but I couldn't hear because all these people that were here just as real as life. And one of them actually walked over to me, and she kind of like looked down because I was still sleeping kind of. And she kind of like looked down at me and looked me straight in the face and just kind of a pretty winsome smile and just like, I see you and you see me. And just about the time I was wanting to reach out to touch her to see if she was real, she was back up off with the other gaggle of girls and chatting away. And I was talking to my wife while they were still there. And they were as real as everything.
1: But she didn't see them, right?
0: Reached forward and I tried to touch them. And as soon as I would have made contact, they slowly vanished.
1: But your wife didn't see them, right?
0: They didn't disappear. They just slow. And yeah, she was there, and I was talking to her, and she was talking, and she was kind of dumbfounded because there was nobody there, and I'm asking her who these people were. I thought they were realty ladies or something.
1: And she did not see them
0: when
1: at all.
0: They disappeared. See, I'm mostly blind, but I can still see something. I could see them really clear, but when they disappeared, I could see the fuzzy background of where they were all standing. But it was just as I would have contacted one of them, and they were real as life.
1: Wow. Thank you so much for your call. I appreciate that story.
2: Thank you. I think you have a gift.
1: Yeah. I mean, do you see this as well? Have you had that close of an experience, Courtney?
2: When I was younger, I think I did, especially growing up in the house where there was so much activity, I had experiences like that. I think because I was so nervous at that time, as I expanded in my career, I always wanted to have a little more control over it. So I try to sort of set these boundaries with spirits, like, we're going to talk to each other on mutual terms. We're not going to bombard each other or, you know, come out of nowhere. And I try to go with it that way. If I do that for you, you do that for me. Like, no spooking me and coming into the bedroom when I'm trying to go to sleep. Yeah.
1: Right. Boundaries.
2: Yes, boundaries. It's important with living and dead people.
1: How do you deal with skeptics that don't believe or know that you have, you know, they really just don't choose to believe that you've had these experiences or even follow the history, and they're very specific historians?
2: Yeah, I don't mind skeptics at all because I think, you know, they're still, again, they still appreciate the story. They still appreciate what an oral tradition has provided. They still appreciate that those who came before them may have believed in something. And I'm not telling anyone what to believe. I'm not telling them to believe what I say. I say, this is what was documented. This is the history that matches it. You can decide what you think that is, if anything, or what these folks did believe. Was this them trying to make peace with death that would be certain, or did they really see this thing? Did I really see this thing? What is your interpretation? But I think it's important to be skeptical because none of us truly know. So I encourage them to ask questions. And if they come on the tour and they don't believe in the paranormal, 9 times out of 10, they'll say, I really loved the history and those were really good stories. And I'll say, great, that's all I needed.
1: They're usually with the guy that does or the girl that does. And then,
2: Oh, yes. There's always in every couple that comes on the tour, there's someone who's all in, right? And then there's the other maybe reluctant passenger.
1: Of course.
2: But my goal is to make sure they both have a great time and that there's something for both of them, whether it's the educational aspect or the paranormal aspect. Or both. I just want them to both gain something from the experience.
1: What is it like to have a ghost tour company? I mean, is it a fun thing to do? And how often do you do these tours? And what are some of the ups and downs of it all?
2: It's fun and stressful and everything in between. Mm-hmm. So when I started Seaside Shadows and Mystic in 2013, we only went out a few days a week. It was just me as a guide. Now we go out every single day, 2 to 3 times a day. We do day tours and night tours to accommodate day travelers and night travelers. And we have a team of 6 guides so that everyone is trained and they have all these different strengths, and we all have paranormal investigative equipment, and we have three different tours. And then in Georgia, the same thing. We have a team here. We're a bit smaller because we're newer here at Southern Shadows. I opened here last year in Chickamauga, and so we have a smaller team. I'm down here, boots on the ground, and we have the founder of the Green Ice Festival working with us, and we go out five nights a week right now, and then we're adding some day tours on the weekends to accommodate, again, some of those day trippers that come in.
1: What type of equipment do you use?
2: So on our tours, we allow guests to use electromagnetic field detectors and dowsing rods, and we teach them, you know, they're sort of old school, new school methods of potentially detecting a spirit in the area. And so that's something that we make sure people get to use on every tour. And then in some of our more investigative experiences, if we have more time together, we might bring out an SV7 spirit box, which the theory is by, you know, going through radio stations rapidly and generating white noise, that spirits can manipulate the white noise to communicate. So that's something we like to test out and see. We use something called a REM pod that emits electromagnetic energy. And if you put that in a stationary area, the theory is that a spirit could manipulate that. And sometimes we just use, like, thermal guns to detect temperature changes. And I encourage folks, too, to use their cameras, their voice memos apps. You don't have to have a lot of fancy things to talk to the spirits.
1: But you could also, have you heard back from some of your guests that they have had and recorded specific sounds and voices and so forth?
2: Yes, we've recorded names of people that we've talked about. We've recorded voices on tours. A lot of my guests actually really love using the dowsing rods. They feel like they get a lot of yes or no information on that. And it's fun because I think for guests especially, and this was something I learned, it was one of like my business things is, yes, it's great to listen to stories, but in the era of media where we're sort of scrolling on our phone every 2 seconds, it's hard to listen to a story for that long. So them being able to hold something in their hands and interact potentially with that story or the spirit in that story was a really good thing for our guests. So there, it's a more immersive experience that way and less of a listening experience. So that was something I learned along the way as well.
1: Have you ever had the same spirit come through to different people, different guests over time?
2: Yes. There's actually a really funny one in Mystic. He died during the American Revolutionary War in an attack led by Benedict Arnold. And his name is Thomas. And Thomas loves to come through on tours. He always shows up on guest cameras, guest audio. And I haven't been around. And I actually got some of my guys telling me that they recorded him asking where I was on a tour and stuff because I had been there for so long and then I went to Georgia. So
1: where's Courtney?
2: It's funny. Yeah, where's, like, she hasn't talked to me in a while.
1: That's
2: yeah.
1: funny. All right, well, we're going to come back and continue to take listener calls. We're listening with, we're talking with Courtney McInvale, and she has the Shadow, SeasideShadows.com, and that's the name of her tour company website, and you can check out the tours there in Mystic, Connecticut. We will be right back. 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

0: Here's your Total Security of Southern Minnesota weather forecast. Lows dip down to about 59 overnight under clear skies, northerly winds 5 to 10 miles an hour. Daytime highs approaching 79. Sunday, lots of sunshine. Sunday night, lows around 60. Sunshine mixed with clouds at times. Monday, with daytime highs approaching 79. 75, chance of thunderstorms. Tuesday. From the Weatherology Weather Center, I'm meteorologist Megan Mulford. Right now, 66.
1: I'm Chris DeMeo. President Trump canceling additional strikes on Iran.
2: He posted on social media claiming Mideast allies reached a rough framework for a peace deal, and because of that, the U.S. will hold off on ordering new strikes. Trump added the emerging deal would include the immediate, complete, and total opening of the Strait of Hormuz and an end to Iran's nuclear threat.
1: It's Fox's Chandley Painter reporting in New York. The president had threatened more strikes on Friday and as the U.S. pressed for the reopening of the strait. Multiple people are dead in a shooting at an In-N-Out restaurant in Twin Falls, Idaho.
3: The suspected shooter in this incident is deceased.
1: Twin Falls Police Chief Michael Hicks. Police say there are others injured. An investigation continues. A plane carrying tourists crashes into a field in Peru. 13 are dead. 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
1: Welcome back to Coast AM. Courtney McInvale is my guest, and she has a great tour company, ghost tour company called SeasideShadows.com, and as well as being a paranormal historian. She has several books as well that she's written on paranormal experiences or ghost experiences and also historical experiences. Courtney, could you mention a couple of the books that you've written and any special events that you have coming up with the tours?
2: Sure. So the first book that I had come out was Haunted Mystic. It came out when we started our tours in Mystic. And then Revolutionary War, Ghosts of Connecticut followed that. It was shortly thereafter that I got sort of involved in the Civil War stuff or re-involved in that part of my life. So Civil War, Ghosts of Connecticut and Civil War, Ghosts of Georgia, Volumes 1 and 2 came after that. We have our tours operating daily in Mystic. We have special investigations coming up in October, and we even have a haunted sail ride coming up in October with the Argia Cruises. And so you can find that information at SeasideShadows.com. And at our partner in Southern Shadows, where I am in Chickamauga, Georgia, we have our tours running every Tuesday through Saturday, the Haunted Heart of Chickamauga. And we're going to be hosting some classes in here at our storefront soon on some local Civil War history, women of the Civil War era, and things like that. And very exciting. In April, I have partnered with the Booze, Brews, and Barbecue team that's adjacent with Shinedown, and we will be hosting an event in Chickamauga called Congress of Spirits, which will be a huge paranormal and music festival. So you can mark your calendars for that. I'm very excited.
1: Ooh, in April of next year?
2: Yes, April of 2027, yes.
1: Now, is there, you said an investigation that was going on? What type of investigation?
2: So we host burial ground investigations where we teach guests about etiquette of investigating and how to talk to historic spirits and how to do that sort of morally and ethically, and then guide them through the process through our historic cemeteries. Mm-hmm. So that's something that you can join in as well.
1: Very cool. All right, we'll be back. We're going to take some callers when we come back right after this break, Courtney. So just hang on with us, and we'll be right back. 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

0: Welcome back to Coast AM. I'm Lisa Garr, and my guest is Courtney McInvale, and she is from the Seaside Shadows Haunted History Tours in Mystic, Connecticut, among many other places, seasideshadows.com. We have a couple of callers here that I wanted to get to, Courtney. Let's go to Ross in Nebraska. Ross, do you have a question for Courtney McInvale?
1: Lisa, thanks for taking my call.
0: Yeah,
1: Courtney, I was wondering if you ever got around any other parts of the country, like Little Bighorn or the Alamo, or any of the World Trade Centers.
0: That's an interesting one, to see if there's any activity there.
1: Yeah.
2: So I haven't done the Alamo. I need to. I need to spend more time in Texas. I go out to East Texas a lot for music, but I need to be doing more ghosty stuff when I'm there. I have been to the site of the World Trade Center and some more, I guess you would call them modern tragedies. Only once did I investigate sort of a modern tragic site, and I did try to, it didn't feel right. It felt like too recent, and I think that there's just something about me wanting to keep it more historic. I've done the Northeast, the Southeast, and I'm starting to bridge out more towards the middle, so Texas is on my list.
0: So in terms of what about Pearl Harbor or anything out in the still historical? Have you gone out to those areas?
2: No, I've never been out there. That is definitely on the list for me. I've gone out west, but only when I was younger, and I wasn't really investigating the paranormal. Mm-hmm. When I spent my time in California and things like that, I wasn't doing that as much. So most of my research for, you know, Haunted America stuff is East Coast, and, you know, maybe getting toward the middle.
0: Do you ever have the ability to turn this off or to protect yourself or not to have any communication whatsoever?
2: Oh, I mean, I definitely feel like I do. And as I was saying before, it comes to a lot of respect. And so I always sort of tell them, you know, like, I have my boundaries. You got to let me live your life, live my life. You know, it can't be that emergent if they're dead, right? So they've got to like hang tight, that they'd be bothering me. But I do sort of, I do shut off like, when there's certain times and I don't want to pay attention to it and I want to be present in the moment, I will sort of turn off that part of my brain. And I remember talking with Lorraine Warren about it when I was 15, because at that time I thought it was, you know, such a terrible sentence to feel like I had to see spirits and things like that. And she would say, well, just, you know, ignore them, honey. If you don't pay them attention, it's like when you cold shoulder someone, they will go away. And so I would do that when I didn't want to deal with it. I wouldn't.
0: Probably easier than putting your head in a metal box, I think.
2: Right. And you know what? Like, I don't know. Maybe I do that with living people, too. Once I get annoyed, I just start ignoring them. But it does work, and they will respect that. And, you know, and then you can open up the conversation and say, you know, not right now. I need this time for me. And so just set that boundary the same way, and you can shut it off. Don't look at it as a bad thing. Just look at it as, like, it's okay. You can talk to them in a few hours or tomorrow if you want.
0: Yeah, that makes sense. All right, let's go back to our callers, and I think it's Aishas in Hawaii, or Laishas, welcome.
3: This is Aishas. Hi, I'm Aishas. I'm calling from Maui, Hawaii.
0: Ah, wonderful. A little earlier for you there.
3: Yeah, we're about 5-6 hours ahead. But anyways, I'm from upstate New York, and I had a small out-of-pots business, and I was making an early delivery in my car, and it just died all of a sudden. I coasted to stop, and right in front of the oldest graveyard in town from like late 1700s, early 1800s.
0: Mm-hmm.
3: And the car wouldn't restart, so I started walking back to my store about a mile or so.

0: and I kept having a feeling somebody's following me. When I got back to my store, they got a line of spirits at my counter, like they wanted to talk to me. I kept saying, I don't know what you are. I'm like, I can't talk to you. I can hardly even see them.
1: A line of them in. So what kind
0: of
1: business?
0: Line of them, yeah. I don't know if these were all people from the graveyard. Obviously, they probably were, but it's a very small graveyard, so it must have been like almost everybody there.
1: Did you ever find out what they did to your car?
0: No, I forgot to say that. When I went back to my car, started up fine. And back. But it just died right in front of the graveyard, and I had to walk back to the store, and I had these line of spirits that followed me and lined up at my counter, and like they wanted to ask me a question. They didn't say anything. They just stood there, and they slowly disappeared one by one.
1: And nobody else saw them.
0: I thought it was a story I should share, especially when she's, you know, into the...
1: I love it.
0: Yeah. Courtney's into the graveyard thing, you know. And I never talked to anybody about this because it was really strange to me.
1: Yeah, apparently it's a pretty common phenomenon, though. And you're not alone. You're not alone.
2: That's really interesting. There's a story that kind of reminds me of it because there is a cemetery in Atlanta called Oakland Cemetery, and one of their most famous stories is, like, the roll call of the dead, and that every night that you can hear a voice calling out the names of these dead soldiers, and you can see them line up if you're there at the right time. And, of course, the spooky part is if you stay there long enough, that you'll hear your name called with the roll call of the dead. But it makes me think of that, them all sort of lined up in one place, and you know?
1: Yes. There's a grave site in Boston, and it's where Sam Adams is buried and several other prominent figures in our U.S. history. And there's a bar across from that, and you can actually sit and have a Sam Adams beer while looking at Sam Adams' grave, and it's really fun. I mean, not fun, but it is. I mean, there's just history everywhere, and you're going to get a lot more of that in the East Coast. But I, as you mentioned, he saw that when he was in New York. Do you have any desire to go anywhere else in New England or do ghost tours in specifically in Boston? There's a lot of history in Boston.
2: Yeah, so for a little while, we kind of like talked about it as a company, and I did do tours in Salem and in Concord, Massachusetts for a little while, and I loved it. But one of the things, you know, we were talking about the hardships or you know, the ups and downs of tourism business, is New England is very weather dependent. Mm. And we have a very small on season when it comes to being able to do outdoor activities.
1: Right.
2: And expansion in New England was hard because, you know, we really have summer and part of fall, and the rest of the year is very quiet. Mm-hmm. And so it seems fitting that my passion for the Civil War brought me south so that I could adapt in that way. But I absolutely did fall in love with history of Salem and Concord, which are both not far from Boston. Concord honoring, of course, the American Revolution and the shot heard around the world, Battle of Lexington and Concord. And you had authors like Louisa May Alcott and Nathaniel Hawthorne who lived up there. And then, you know, Salem, I really would get deep into the Salem witch trials, but also the nautical history as well on Derby Street. And I loved that. I think for the future, I mentioned that I want to spend more time in Texas. I'm definitely looking at Texas and getting some Wild West ghost stories going if I can.
1: Right.
2: So that might be next on my radar. Yeah.
1: Can we talk a little bit about Salem because of your connection there? How did you know that there were people that were actually witches?
2: So I would say, actually, if you ask me, I would tell you everyone in Salem that was accused of witchcraft wasn't actually a witch. It's a sad story of what humans can do in judgment of other humans and what mass hysteria can do and why we have to be so careful. And I think Salem is a cautionary tale. And I think there's a beauty in that. Currently, Salem is a residence for witches, almost as sort of, you know, giving the proverbial middle finger to a puritanical society and saying we can do what we want here. You shouldn't have judged people because you thought them different. And so Salem is really a wonderful tale of that. And I would even say my ancestor and the people that are accused of witchcraft in our American history, even if they were communicating with the dead or they planted herbs in their garden or they had dolls that people believed had some sort of magic. I would tell you that every household had those, and every American household has always had some sort of magic in their ancestral lines and has brought that forward. So a long way to say, I guess they were all maybe witches, depending on who you ask, but technically not.
1: Isn't there still a big witch community in Salem? Is it practiced today?
2: It is today.
1: As a religion?
2: It wasn't in 1692. It was very Christian and puritanical. In 2026, you have all kinds of witchcraft there. Some of it's Wiccan. Some of it's heathen. It's all very different. And every shop and every witch you meet will have a different practice. But it is a hub for them. And like I said, it's almost giving a middle finger to that idea that you have to be a certain thing. Because all these folks get to exist in this magical world they've created there, even though the 1692 witches weren't witches, now Salem is full of them.
1: It is, yeah, and it's actually become very a tourist attraction in some ways, although I've interviewed several of the witches that have amazing stories and intention ceremonies and potions and all sorts of things that... It's just belief. It's belief. When you have your intention and you use the heightened energies of maybe a full moon or certain astrological configurations, then, yeah, that you can...
2: Oh, yeah. I mean, it's been done since the beginning of human time, our attempt to understand our souls, our magic, our manifestation, our thoughts, our astrology. And I think that connects all of us and it connects all religions. And I was having this conversation with someone earlier. I said, in many ways, even religion, as far as, you know, organized religion, they may not say it, but they are doing the same things. Prayers and spells are very synonymous with each other. So there really is a connection no matter what your belief is.
1: Yep, absolutely, absolutely. Let's go back to the phones here. We've got Janice in Missouri. Janice, do you have a story to share with Courtney?
3: Yes. I had a dream about Anderson House in Lexington, Missouri, and I question if the place isn't haunted because I had the dream before I had ever been there. And then I went on a field trip with my brother when he was still in grade school, and when I went to Lexington, Missouri, and I went to Anderson House, I could tell you exactly what every room looked like.
1: Yep. I had that same experience at the Windsor Castle. I had the visceral experience that I had been there before or lived there at some point. Have you heard of this, Courtney, or is there any explanation for this?
2: Oh, I've heard of this, and in so many instances, I heard a story of that happening at the Mystic Seaport here in Chickamauga. There was a story of a woman who dreamt that her son was hospitalized at this mansion, and she came here and found out he did die there, and a note on the wall, but she had never seen the mansion or been here or knew anything about it. There's a few things. I think there's familial connection, intuition, but I do think there's also the debate, is it past lives that we're remembering, or is there an ancestral memory, some sort of connection? We can inherit physical traits. I've always wondered if we can't inherit memories as well.
1: Inherit memories that from our lineage?
2: From our ancestors or people that we knew or stories that we heard at that time, because we only use, 8% of our brain or something like that. And we know that when we look in the mirror, we see the faces of all the generations who came before us in our face. What is going on with our brain, though, that other 92%? Is it possible that there's these memories in there? And we have visions of them, of stories we've heard, people we knew who was in our line, and that got passed down. I just think it's a fascinating possibility in the scheme of things.
1: Oh, yeah, there's a whole body of work called Family Constellations that's based on that. It's based on lineage and carrying memories forward and then getting rid of some of those memories as well.
2: Yeah.
1: Let's go to one more caller here, Adam in Mississippi. Adam, do you have a quick question for Courtney McInvale? Adam, are you there? Adam from Mississippi. Nope. All right. Well, there are, you know, people calling from all over the country just because it's, you know, to have the whole historical, I mean, our country has got a beautiful history and it's also a tragic history, and that doesn't just go away. And you brought it that to our attention tonight, that there are ways to relive that history or have that history wanting to be told and not just to disappear with modernism. And so I think that's the main point of what it is that you do with the books and the projects and the tours and everything, is to bring that history to life and to do it in an entertaining way, which is, I think, one of the best ways to do it. So I really appreciate what you do.
2: Oh, thank you so much. And, yeah, it is my goal and privilege to honor history and the people who came before us.
1: Somebody has to do that because the thing is moving so fast in the other direction. So thank you for that.
2: Yes. Appreciate that.
1: So SeasideShadows.com is a website that you can check out, the Haunted History Tours, with Courtney McInvale and her team. And thank you so much for joining us tonight. Keep doing the good work, and we'll talk to you soon.
2: Thank you so much.
1: All right, thank you. And we will be back with our next guest after the break. We're talking with Jonathan Kendall. He's got a book out called The Metaphysics of USOs. We will be right back to discuss evidential case studies on UAPs. 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

0: In December 2020, I was the first doctor in the U.S. to receive a COVID-19 vaccine. I'm Dr. Eve DeRosa, Chairman of Emergency Medicine at Lenox Hill Hospital. COVID-19 has taken a heavy toll on the Black community. To be able to tell them with authority that I felt safe enough to be the first and that I did my research and, hey, look, I'm like you, I understand you, I think made a big difference. The vaccines are lifesavers, but their protection can decline with time, and that's why booster shots are so important. Boosters increase the level of immune response in people who are vaccinated. With Omicron, vaccine effectiveness against hospitalization was 91% after a booster. Everyone age 5 and up should be vaccinated, and everyone age 12 and up should get a booster dose. Your best protection against COVID-19 is to stay up to date on your COVID-19 vaccinations, including booster shots. That means you'll have more protection against COVID-19 and can avoid running into me in the ER. For more information, visit COVIDvaccineproject.org.
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7: The U.S. holding its fire. I'm Chris DeMeo, Fox News. President Trump posting on Truth Social Saturday night that he's canceling the attack on Iran for now, as a deal must be made quickly, and that he made this decision after Mideast allies had reached out to him about ending the war. The president added that any deal must include the immediate and total opening of the Strait of Hormuz and the termination of Iran's nuclear threat. The president also saying that I have agreed for the future benefit of the world and likewise the survival of a successful and prosperous Iran to cancel the attack. At least three people were killed and seven more injured in a shooting at an In-N-Out restaurant in Twin Falls, Idaho, on Saturday afternoon. The shooter was found dead by police. An investigation continues. 6 months after Nancy Guthrie was kidnapped from her Arizona home, her family continues to hope and pray.

0: for her safe return.
1: Now the Pima County Sheriff is releasing two ransom notes. The first note that was sent February 2nd says this in part, quote, "We will be holding her for a maximum of 7 days. You will need to send Bitcoin in the amount of $4 million before 5 p.m. on Thursday the 5th. If payment is not received, the ransom will be increased to $6 million USD, which will need to be paid by 5 p.m. on Monday the 9th. If payment is not received by the last deadline on Monday the 9th at 5 p.m., she will be killed. A second note sent days later said this in part, quote, "Guthrie family, we did not fully grasp the seriousness of her physical condition. We never intended to hurt her. That was not our intention. She perished shortly after she was taken. We want your family to know this and hope you all can find peace. We are truly sorry."
0: Fox's Chanley Painter. The LA Dodgers landing two-time reigning American League Cy Young Award winner Tarek Skubal in a monstrous deadline trade. MLB ace Skubal has played for the Detroit Tigers since 2018. 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
0: Early voting is underway in Michigan's Democratic primary for an open U.S. Senate seat. Progressive Abdul Al-Sayed is running against Congresswoman Haley Stevens.
5: Al-Sayed's defending his campaign against accusation in one recent poll that shows him down double digits to the presumptive Republican nominee, former Congressman Mike Rogers.
6: When they say, oh, you're unelectable because your name is Abdul, because for me, I push back and say, you don't know Michigan like I know Michigan.
5: His opponent, Congresswoman Haley Stevens, argues that Al-Sayed's vulnerability comes not from his name, but his policies and rhetoric, including his positions on Israel.
0: That's Fox's Rich Edson in Dearborn, Michigan. Polls show Al-Sayed leading Stevens by about 10 percentage points. The primary is Tuesday. A migrant in the U.S. illegally is being deported for the third time after causing a hit-and-run crash that killed a U.S. Marine in 2017.
7: The father of Lance Corporal James Walden III is reliving the pain of his son's senseless death from nearly a decade ago. Now finding out the illegal immigrant who was convicted of the hit and run is set to be deported a third time when he should never have been in the country at all, even before he killed his son. Walden's son, 21-year-old Marine James Walden II, had been stationed at Fort Meade and was considered a heroic soldier prepared to sacrifice for his country. But his young life was cut short in 2017, killed on a winding road while riding his motorcycle by the reckless driving of Martin Martinez Bellinas, who's now 38 years old and in ICE custody.
0: That's Fox's Lauren Green. A sightseeing plane carrying tourists crashed into a field in Peru on Saturday, killing everybody on board, two pilots and 11 passengers. No word on the cause or if any Americans were on board. 80-year-old Vincent Pastore, best known for playing Salvador Bonpensiero on HBO's The Sopranos, has died. He was found dead after a welfare check at his home in New York. I'm Chris DeMayo. This is Fox News.
8: Here's your Total Security of Southern Minnesota weather forecast. Lows dip down to about 59 overnight under clear skies, northerly winds 5 to 10 miles an hour. Daytime highs approaching 79. Sunday, lots of sunshine. Sunday night, lows around 60. Sunshine mixed with clouds at times, Monday, with daytime highs approaching 79. 75, chance of thunderstorms, Tuesday. From the Weatherology Weather Center, I'm meteorologist Megan Mulford. Right now, 66.
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1: Welcome back to Coast AM. I'm excited about my next guest because Jonathan Kendall is a medical doctor. He is a board-certified medical doctor in internal medicine and nephrology, and he is an independent researcher on anomalous phenomena. He has authored two books. His most recent one is called The Metaphysics of UFOs, and he has a wonderful conversation here. He talks about what he believes is evidence that tells us about the nature of UFOs through the physical effects that people have and mental effects as well, and also explores crash retrievals and speculates on whether there's a certain amount of the military-industrial complex, how they're involved in reverse engineering some of these experiences, some of these crash sites. We're going to talk about all of this and NDEs, one of my favorite topics, and how they're very similar to abduction experiences when we come back. So stick with us tonight for the next couple of hours, and we'll take your questions later on as well. And Jonathan Kendall will be joining us next. This is Lisa Garr. 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
3: 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I said, "No, I'm taking care of it myself." She said, "Okay," and my problem on my skin went away.
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0: Welcome back to Coast AM. My guest tonight has a really interesting history. He is a medical doctor, and he is a board-certified MD in internal medicine and nephrology, and he writes books on UFOs. I'd love to know that unexplained phenomena, and I'm really grateful that Dr. Jonathan Kendall is joining us tonight. Welcome to the show, Jonathan.
1: It's an absolute pleasure to be here, Lisa. Thank you so much for having me.
0: Absolutely, absolutely. What is a doctor writing about UFOs for? I have to know the metaphysics of UFOs and internal medicine. What's the relationship?
1: Yes, there probably is very little relationship. I think a lot of my friends wonder the same thing, honestly. But I've always had this fascination with the paranormal growing up, and I have a history in Christian apologetics, and I wanted to write a book on apparitions in 2020 to explore whether or not it's possible that Jesus' disciples were experiencing apparitions, kind of similar to the content that you discussed with Courtney just before this.
0: Exactly.
1: And that led me into studying all the Society for Psychical Research's material, not all of it, but at least a good cross-section of it from the late 18th, early 19th century, or 19th, early 20th century. And then I run across this phenomenon called Men in Black, which is associated with UFO lore. And suddenly this research took just a huge tangent into that. And 2 years or so had passed, and I've come to realize, hey, I've been writing about UFOs the last couple of years. So my two books were more or less written at the same time. And anyway, I had enough material out there to write a UFO book, and that's essentially how it came to pass.
0: Did you ever have an experience, a paranormal experience, or any type of abduction experience yourself?
1: I have not, personally. That surprises a number of people, given the fact that I've written this book.
0: But not that you remember, at least.
1: Not that I'm aware of, right?
0: Right. Exactly.
1: But I know, interestingly enough, after this book was almost completed, it was going through the editing phase, about a year ago, my sister-in-law was animal sitting for us while my wife and I were away in New York City. We wanted to go up to catch a Knicks game. And my sister-in-law, Mary, actually saw a UFO over the tree line in our backyard.
0: A real, like, what did she explain? What did she see?
1: She said it was a cylindrical device, probably about maybe 20, 30 feet in length, but only about 20, 30 feet above the tree line, which is itself is on an inclined hill, emitting a bluish-white glow, making no sound whatsoever, and just going very methodically, slowly from east to west until it disappeared. And she actually is really into astronomical phenomena like meteor showers, things like that. So she's unlikely to be fooled by a satellite or something of that nature. And it spooked her enough to where she waited outside for 20 minutes to make sure there weren't some kind of otherworldly creatures coming down from the tree line.
0: Now let's get into the psychology of this about why do you feel that certain people have these paranormal experiences and certain people don't?
1: I think some people have apparently this high degree of transliminality. That's just a buzzword to mean a sensitivity to the paranormal. There's been speculation that something about our neuroanatomy, that is the way our brains are shaped, that certain structures within make us more receptive, more of an antenna for this kind of thing. I don't think anyone really knows, though. I haven't run across any specific anything that I'm confident that would explain it. I will say some people, I think we all have this capability. I think some of the thresholds for us are higher than it is for others. And I will say, as a caveat, it seems that people have had some kind of trauma, like, for instance, a head injury or a near-death experience. That seems to, so to speak, make those people more sensitive to having future episodes like that as well.
0: It is interesting when you do that level of trauma to the brain, how it puts the brain into this suspended state where the analytical, conscious thinking brain definitely goes offline and you're just in a pure state of consciousness. And having an NDE myself, it is unexplainable to not be in your conscious mind. But it's not like dreaming. It's not like sleeping. It's hyper aware and indelible, but it definitely has something that you can't recreate in any other way. So do you feel that the people that explain that they are having either abductions or experiences with visiting or visitations from alien beings, that they have that same description?
1: Yeah, absolutely. I think those that are being, that have reported these abduction experiences are also the same ones that are likely to see ghosts or to have had a near-death experience or some other kind of encounter with the other, or just a UFO encounters in general. They seem to run together.
0: And it's not just because they're more prone to it. You think that these are actual experiences, right?
1: Not I do. I think they're objectively real, at least in many cases.
0: Right. Now, you mentioned the Men in Black part. What do you mean by that? How do they work? Explain that phenomenon.
1: So the Men in Black phenomenon within UFO lore, when you read a lot of the cases, and this goes back to Albert Bender, 1953, so all the way back almost to the beginning of the UFO era, there are these strange figures that will show up wearing black suits, sometimes black hats, white shirts, black ties, and so on. And they have these other – they look normal in that way, but they have all these other strange features like really long fingers on their hands. Or they just don't act quite right, like they're not from around here, so to speak. Mm-hmm. And they show up at these UFO witnesses' houses. People that have claimed to have been abducted will claim to have had these experiences. When you look into it, I think some of these are real-life government entities. Like I think Albert Bender, who was kind of the progenitor of this lore within the UFO realm at least, he probably entertained actual FBI guests, but some of the aspects of this phenomenon seem to suggest more of a spectral or apparitional aspect, more of a paranormal aspect to these visitors.
0: So they go in and show up to hide evidence or materials or bury it? Is that what you're basically saying?
1: Generally, they want to intimidate UFO witnesses into giving up any materials they might have, like a photograph, or just simply to intimidate them and tell them, don't say anything about what you saw.
0: But, yes, in order to make it go away, right?
1: Right.
0: Or be buried or something like that. Why do you think, I mean, I saw the movie Disclosure Day, and I was a little bit... the question that I had after that is, when you have, say, a worldwide disclosure of everyone in the world seeing and knowing that there are UFOs and aliens that live amongst us, what does it change in humanity? How does it change us?
1: I think we'd have to know more information for me to even speculate on that. If our visitors, or if the information that's known by the government from these visitors turns out to be something that would change our views of reality, I think it could have ramifications for the various theological beliefs.

0: Perhaps it would, some are worried that it would shatter conventional religious beliefs and people wouldn't be able to handle it. But then you'd have to ask the question, do you believe these NHI, these non-human intelligences? And, you know, is it, we're really just speculating on what this could be, because I'm not really sure that anyone in the government knows a whole lot more than what has been publicly disclosed.
1: Right. It's still definitely in a lot of questions, but I think that the technologies are fascinating that can move like that, or that have abilities to, you know, overcome elements in this earth that we live on. I mean, I think the technologies would be life-changing. I mean, they would be definitely change the way that we do things if they were explored. But what about those experiences that are not good experiences, or that actually were terrifying, or people have PTSD from? Or we get people calling in the show every single night who have had experiences, and that's why this show exists, is because it makes people feel like they're not alone. There are other experiencers, and we bring it into the media to talk about it, and really there's a community of people that are listeners of the show because of that very reason. What do you feel about those that are scared and still terrified of these abduction situations?
0: That was one of the biggest surprises of this research, that some actually took these experiences positively, honestly. So if you look at, in chapter 5 of my book, I talk about the Casey County, Kentucky abduction case involving three Christian women. They were on their way home, experienced an abduction phenomena, had all these strange paranormal fallout in their lives afterwards, and they never really seemed to integrate that experience in a positive way. And the most natural suggestion of that, I don't know if it's this simple, but the most natural suggestion is that they had encountered some malevolent entities. And that's really the impression I get when I read Bud Hopkins, Dave Jacobs, even though they put it in more of an extraterrestrial hypothesis context. Robert Hastings, in his recent book, Confession, I think he published that about 7 years ago, actually. It seems like a highly negative experience. And, yeah, so people definitely have had these horrifying negative experiences associated with abductions. I will say what really surprised me is that there's been survey data done recently, and it may not be perfect, but apparently a lot of people have come to integrate these experiences and treat them more positively. So that was one of the biggest surprises of this whole area of inquiry for me.
1: Because you thought they would be mostly terrifying, right?
0: Yes. They're
1: scary.
0: Yes, and they pretty much all start out scary, traumatic. Yeah, and it was hard for me to believe that almost anybody could come to think of these as positive experiences.
1: You said that there was a link between trauma and people who have paranormal experiences. What is the link that you were talking about?
0: So, you mean as far as, when you ask for a link, what do you mean exactly?
1: Asking if there is a relationship between people that have experienced early childhood trauma, that are looking for something outside themselves, or do you know what I mean by that?
0: Yes. Now, I really don't have much insight as to why that happens. I know I mentioned physical trauma earlier. I will also say those that have experienced some kind of sexual abuse or have this tendency to dissociate. Maybe the traumatic experience itself causes them to be able to dissociate and be aware of these other realities. I think that's about as good of an explanation.
1: That's a good one. No, that's really good. But these alien abductions, when you interview people, they sound real, like they really did happen, right, in your experience?
0: Oh, I believe a lot of cases of these reports are objectively real. I think you could ask the question in terms of interpretation. I think it's hard to accept on an extraterrestrial hypothesis basis that these are real. in that sense, that aliens would come from across the galaxy to do all these primitive and terrifying procedures on us. But I do believe that people that are experiencing these things are certainly having objectively real events,
1: right,
0: at least in some cases.
1: And what about other things like cryptids and Mothman and so forth? Do you think that they are also as real as they have been explained in terms of the alien abductions?
0: I definitely think so. The Mothman is really the only cryptid that I'm aware of, I think, and where I'd call myself well-informed. But you go back to Point Pleasant, West Virginia, 1966 and 67, there were, I believe, over 100 people that had well-attested sightings of this Mothman, this creature that was over 6 feet tall, had the body of a man, had these giant wings, and on where the shoulder blade should be and the head should start, there were these eyes, just kind of right in the center, these red eyes. Some described it as glowing, some described it as just simply red, but it would spread its wings and just fly up in the air without flapping, almost seeming to defy physics. And yeah, I think whatever that was, it was something real.
1: Yeah.
0: And I think a lot of the other material in the cryptid literature is real also.
1: Yeah. I mean, the experiences people have are unexplainable, but you've looked into these things. I mean, could they be dreams? Could they be anything else? Could they be past life regressions, near-death experiences, anything else?
0: I think sleep paralysis would explain some episodes, particularly as the abduction phenomenon, for instance, became a well-known thing within popular culture, maybe late 80s and beyond. People that would be abducted from their bedroom, it would be easy to attribute that to hallucinations like hypnagogic or hypnopompic hallucinations. That's mm-hmm. hallucinations upon awakening or right upon going to sleep. That certainly doesn't explain all the cases where people are in the awake state and have these occur or taken from their cars. Yeah, so I think there could be certainly some prosaic explanations for some of them. Hallucination, misattribution, there are hoaxes out there as well, but there are too many other well-attested phenomena from well-trained observers that would put the lie to the idea that explains all such encounters.
1: So many. I mean, especially after the shared death experiences, and there's so much evidence out there. It is impressive. All right, let's go back. We're actually going to take a quick break. We're going to be back with Jonathan Kendall when we come back from the break. 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

0: Total Security of Southern Minnesota weather forecast, I'm meteorologist Megan Mulford. Lows level off around 59. Overnight, under clear skies, northerly winds, 5 to 10 miles an hour. Daytime highs approaching 79. Sunday, mainly clear. Lows dip down to about 60. Sunday night, clear skies. Upper 70s, Monday, mid-70s, Tuesday, with a chance of thunderstorms. From the Weatherology Weather Center, I'm staff meteorologist Megan Mulford. Right now, it's 62 degrees.
1: Fox News, I'm Deborah Valentine. President Trump posting on Truth Social he's canceling new attacks on Iran after Mideast allies reached the perimeters of a deal to end the Iran conflict. A deadly shooting at the In-N-Out Burger in Twin Falls, Idaho. Police Chief Matthew Hicks.
2: We have literally hundreds of people that were in some way

0: shape, or form in the area of this restaurant at the time that are being interviewed right now. The resources for all of our agencies are completely on board. We are interviewing as many people as we can.
1: Hicks says the shooter's deceased motives under investigation. Mass evacuation orders for Spokane, Washington due to massive wildfires. Washington Governor Bob Ferguson.
2: I declared a statewide emergency and a statewide burn ban because we heard how challenging the situation is and how challenging we expect it to be, especially this weekend with extremely high winds.
1: America's listening to Fox News.
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0: about Qigong and AI. And a really fascinating interview with the old meets the new, and how stillness is something that is required in this day and age of constant fastness and moving. So a lot of great topics that I talk about on there, and talk about mind training with Ravinder Taylor, and all sorts of great topics. So just go ahead and check that out. You can go to The Aware Show wherever you listen to your podcasts. And we will be right back right after the break. We're going to go listen, continue our conversation with John Lewis and Kendall about the metaphysics of UFOs. We'll be right back. 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

0: Welcome back to Coast AM. My guest is Jonathan Kendall. The book is called The Metaphysics of UFOs, Evidential Case Studies on UAPs. And that is my question, Jonathan, is what types of evidential case studies are there on paranormal phenomena and different UAPs? If you can talk about
1: the UAPs go, I spend much of the beginning of the book going back through the history, kind of taking it back to the Kenneth Arnold sighting, 1947 and beyond, and on through chapter one and into chapter two. I really wanted to establish the credibility of this phenomenon for readers right away, why this should be taken seriously. And I don't commit to interpretation right away. That comes later. But in terms of the types of evidence, it's important to know that there are very credible people, ostensibly without ulterior motives, that report these things. There are cases where multiple people, in some cases scores of different people, will sight a UFO. There are cases where UFOs will be seen from and reported independently by people or groups of people that happen to see it from different locations. You have a lot of UFOs that have been registered on radar, and then you have some video and photographic evidence as well, although that's much more disputed. And I really think, getting back to what we talked about in the first half hour, all the people that have been affected by these things, you have at least 900 documented cases of people having been harmed by

0: UFOs. I think in the majority of cases, that harm is inadvertent. It wasn't done on purpose, as far as we can tell. And then you've got some cases where people have reported being healed, even miraculously, within the context of a close encounter. And of course, you got the whole abduction phenomenon, which I think that's an objectively real phenomenon as well. And people afterwards tend to have these kinds of psychic after effects that they report. And it's interesting that you see these kinds of after effects reported by those folks really for 80 plus years. They all tell a very similar story. They might be more in tune with people they talk to. They claim to have telepathic abilities, and so on.
1: And do you believe, I mean, that the government has these in their possession, either parts or pieces of UFOs or any other types of evidence that they're not showing us?
0: I was very reluctant to come to this conclusion, but I think, yes, I do think that the government has some kind of exotic materials. In fact, I tend to lean towards the belief that they probably have a full-blown spacecraft.
1: Mm. What makes you think that?
0: There was a book that was authored by Jim Lukatsky called Initial Revelations, and it was co-authored by, George Knapp and Colin Kelleher. It came out a few years ago. It had to go through a very lengthy government approval process before the Pentagon would allow them to release this material. But Lukatsky, in Chapter 9 of that book, says that he was in a meeting with a senator and an undersecretary. He didn't reveal the names, but he reveals the fact that there is a craft in the government's possession. The hull of it has apparently been breached, and the craft did not have any visible signs of propulsion, fuel containment, or anything like that. But I consider Lukatsky, Knapp, I consider those very solid people on this front.
1: Mm-hmm, of course.
0: And that, along with, I think, James Fox, his documentary on Virginia, Brazil, I think that gives you a very good case that an alien, evidently some non-human intelligence, actually came into that town probably from a crash and was taken into custody. Those seem to be very solid cases. I think the Roswell case is solid, but
1: there's over 100 people who had that same experience in Brazil, and they're terrified of it.
0: Yes, yes. And I don't consider crash retrievals an established part of the phenomenon. I'm watching that space with intense interest. But if I had to bet on it, we do have crash retrievals, exotic materials from non-human intelligence versus not. My bet would be on that we do.
1: So basically that's evidence. That's what you're talking about, right?
0: I think so, yes.
1: Mm-hmm. Evidential cases. How would this change the way that we live? Why should this be taken seriously?
0: Well, I think if this is really true and we have these materials, it would just be revolutionary technologically. We know that there are cases where people have been, I mentioned it a minute ago, where people have been healed in the context of a UFO phenomenon, even abduction. Subjects have reported being healed in the context of these things, so it would suggest that they have medical technology that would be revolutionary, that appears miraculous to us today. It would lead, I think, to revolutions in travel. Suddenly astronomical travel, maybe even outside the solar system, might be possible if this technology could be successfully reverse engineered.
1: I wonder what some of the experiences are with the images from satellites and so forth. Have you heard of any reporting back from any of the imagery that we have millions of satellites out there, and they all have the ability to report back? I mean, don't you think that there's got to be a lot more evidence somewhere that isn't available to the public?
0: I would say so. If this is a real phenomenon, it has, as I believe, is a

0: established in other ways, there has to be something out there on the satellite data that would mm-hmm. that would support it. I agree.
1: Right. And then I interviewed one of the commander-in-chiefs of the space shuttle missions, and she said the same thing. She saw unexplained things when she was in her, I think it was seven trips to tours, basically, to space. And this is one of the things that is reported on so many different ways, and this is what you dedicated your book to, and apparitions and so forth. They can't, not everyone can be making this up. It's been around for way too long and been attempted to be proven too many different times.
0: One test, Lisa, that I like to apply whenever I'm examining a case or a phenomenon in general is, does it take me more faith to believe, given what I know, or not to believe? And it would take me a lot more faith not to believe that this UAP phenomenon is real at this point.
1: Mm, good point. But then, where's all the evidence? Where is all of it? And why is it being held back? And why were there men in black that show up to reverse the evidence or to bury the evidence or to a friend of mine who had her father worked in the water systems in Los Angeles and in the Santa Ana River bed, which runs, you know, many, many, many miles. And in those specific areas, he had his camera with him once and caught these three objects that were flying low to the ground in the Santa Ana River bed. And caught everything, happened to have had his camera with him, caught everything on camera, brought that to actually brought it into the government authorities, and he never saw the footage again. It was completely gone, just disappeared, and was never addressed ever again. So this was probably 40 years ago. So it has something that has been put into a... for a reason, it needed to be held back, buried, not brought to the public at the time. But do you think that there's more of an acceptance now or a need to know why is all this being buried?
0: That story you relate, yeah, it pops up time and time again in the UFO literature. Yeah, so you see that all the time, these... And I think a lot of the men in black phenomenon, while I do believe that there's a spectral aspect to it, there certainly is a flesh and blood aspect as well. My guess would be it's for purposes of national security, getting back to all these technological aspects that we discussed earlier. Whatever nation is able to harness this technology first, mm-hmm. The military applications of it are going to be immense. Mm-hmm. So I suspect it's for purposes of national security. It might even be its own arms race, kind of like back in 1945, Los Alamos, they had to keep the wraps presumably under with the development of the atomic bomb. And this could be even more important if it's real.
1: Yep, absolutely. Now, you do a lot of, there's a information that you have about the combination or the similarity between the near-death experience and alien abductions. You did a whole article on it, which I think is really interesting. What do you feel is the connection there between NDEs and alien abductions? Do you think NDEs could have been alien abductions?
0: I don't think they're exactly the same thing. Again, this was one of the biggest surprises of my research, that there were these similar after effects, because on the surface of it, it would seem that there couldn't be two phenomena any more different, because even those that go on to accept their alien abduction as something positive, it tends to be very traumatic at first, whereas the vast majority of near-death experiences, like yours, Lisa, appear to be very blissful, the best thing that's ever happened to people.
1: But the accident itself was traumatic.
0: Right. Well, that's a very good point, a very good part of it. Mm-hmm. But what's interesting is in the aftermath of these things, even people that have had near-death or alien abduction experiences, just like near-death experiences, they tend to eventually adjust their moral compass in a very good way. They become more compassionate people. They sometimes will even change jobs to something that's where they can help people. They give up self-destructive behaviors. They're more creative, more artistic. They tend to be, like, they tend to not have any fear of death. They tend to be more spiritual. And they have these positive psychic after effects, or at least in most cases, it's positive. So my guess would be, Lisa, that whatever is happening with an alien abduction, just like a near-death experiences, these folks that experience them are breaching some kind of spiritual realm, and it makes them subject to have these transformational encounters.
1: Yes, you just pretty much nailed all of the characteristics of an NDE, including
0: yes.
1: that psychic veil kind of being thinned, or there being more of a clarity between unexplained phenomena that could exist without evidence. And there's more of an acceptance, I guess, for it, which is comes with both the alien abduction and the NDE. And it opens you up to knowing that you're not alone, or that there's something bigger than you. It definitely checks your ego, and it gets you out of that I'm the only one narcissistic type of thinking into, well, I can see different perspectives here. I can see eight sides of a story. I can, you know, do things in a different way that is not all about the physical. And you operate more in the non-physical, which is kind of comes with both the NDE and the... I can see how you could make a similarity there between the alien abduction and the NDE. But I do think that mostly the NDEs tend to be more benevolent and have more of a positive outcome in the future, overall. Other than
0: there's definitely true by proportion. I agree.
1: Yeah, absolutely. So then, what are some of the misconceptions that people have about UFOs that causes the fear? And definitely, there are those that have terrifying experiences with NDEs as well. Why do you think that is the predominant narrative around UFOs?
0: Predominant meaning the fear factor.
1: Mm-hmm. Mm-hmm.
0: Yes.
1: Why is that?
0: Yeah, my experience has been a little bit different as far as what people say. I've had people in my family say they'd like to see a UFO, the ones that haven't at least.
1: Mm-hmm.
0: I don't share that opinion. I really don't want to see one after having done this research.
1: Why is that?
0: I think despite some of the things we've just said, most of the cases in my book are more disturbing in nature, I think we can say. And I know people that have tried to, or I don't know people, but I know of people, and especially in the literature. Kathleen Martin talks about this in her book, Extraterrestrial Contact, people that have tried to summon UFOs. That generally does not go well. They seem to get these attachments from these really malignant entities. And as you had mentioned, it seems that in most cases, people that have reported abductions that you're aware of, they have been negative. And that would certainly be the case for those, some of the researchers back in the 80s and 90s, like Jacobs and Hopkins. So,
1: mm-hmm.
0: yeah, I think, as you say, there are a lot of encounters that are very negative. There was one that occurred in Brazil back in 1977. In Cularish, that's an island off Brazil, where the inhabitants would literally encounter these rectangular, well, they actually came in all different kinds of shapes, but they were almost coffin-sized, at least in many cases, and they would be shot with these beams of light. They would experience abduction phenomena. Some people would have blindness. They would experience anemia. have blood loss, and it was just a very terrifying experience. They were all run from that island, so
1: right.
0: That might be why there's a lot of fearful aspects.

Oh, yeah. Those stories are terrifying, and the animals around those stories as well. The sacrifices and so forth. Let's come back to your questions. We'll have a come back with Jonathan after the break and come back with your questions as well, your stories. You can share experiences with us. We'd love to hear from you. And we'll give the numbers at the beginning of the hour. We'll be right back. 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
8: A framework for peace. I'm Deborah Valentine, Fox News. President Trump announcing on Truth Social that he's, for now, canceling a major attack on Iran. Fox's Chanley Painter with the latest from New York.
9: He posted on social media claiming Mideast allies reached a rough framework for a peace deal, and because of that, the U.S. will hold off on ordering new strikes. Trump added the emerging deal would include the immediate, complete, and total opening of the Strait of Hormuz and an end to Iran's nuclear threat. He goes on to say Israel joins him in the pause in strikes, which remains contingent on being able to rapidly make a deal. President Trump had reportedly been planning new attacks on Iran that could have taken place as soon as this weekend, but again, those plans are now apparently canceled after Middle East allies reached the outlines of a deal to end the war with Iran.
8: The Associated Press, citing a source, said that Saudi's Crown Prince Mohammed bin Salman urged President Trump against escalating the conflict with Iran over concerns fresh strikes could cause Tehran to attack Saudi Arabia and other Gulf countries. U.S. embassies in the Middle East are still urging Americans to leave the region, saying the Iranian regime is unpredictable. The powerful OPEC plus oil cartel meets in London today as the Middle East conflict continues to affect supplies.
10: This group of oil-producing countries includes Russia, Iran, and Saudi Arabia, but not the United States. Together, they decide how much oil to pour on the market, and that can affect prices everywhere. Reuters reports seven countries will pledge to increase output by 188,000 barrels a day, but hopes of a big drop in the price will be affected by plans to pause increases in the fall. Oil prices are relatively high at the moment because of the effective closure by Iran of the Strait of Hormuz, through which one-fifth of the world's supply usually transits. Jonathan Savage, Fox News.
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8: A major cyber attack targeting water systems in at least 7 states. U.S. officials believe Iran is the likely culprit, Fox's Madeline Rivera reports.
15: The FBI says these malicious cyber hackers were able to change the passwords and IP addresses of the systems that operate and monitor these water facilities. The agency says they've received reports of loss of pressure and flooding, which can allow untreated groundwater to seep into the pipes. The FBI did not mention which 7 states were affected. It comes, though, on the same week that Minnesota officials warned of a coordinated cyber attack on the water systems of 30 Minnesota communities. Water safety was not impacted, but the incident does highlight the vulnerabilities of critical infrastructure. The reports, including from the New York Times, that per U.S. and state officials, this may have been the work of Iran. The FBI is dismissing that for now, telling Fox they're not currently blaming Iran as they work to identify a culprit.
8: 30 water facilities in Minnesota were breached. President Trump blaming Minnesota officials for the cyber attacks. Minnesota's Governor Tim Walz says the president knows who's responsible. The family of a hero lifeguard in California is finalizing plans for a trip to the Oval Office. Fox's Chris DeMeo with this report.
17: The White House has contacted the family of 16-year-old Ryder Williams after President Trump vowed to honor the rookie lifeguard. Ryder became an overnight hero on July 25th when he saved a drowning 10-year-old boy from pounding surf. The president extending the invitation after a video of Ryder's dramatic rescue at Seabright Beach went viral, saying he plans to welcome the teen and his family to Washington, D.C., and personally present him with the high civilian honor for his heroism. Chris DeMeo, Fox News.
8: The Los Angeles Dodgers landing 2-time reigning American League Cy Young Award winner Tarik Skubal in a monstrous deadline deal. MLB ace Skubal has played for the Detroit Tigers since 2018. I'm Deborah Valentine. This is Fox News.
18: Here's your total security of Southern Minnesota weather forecast. I'm meteorologist Megan Mulford. Lows level off around 59. Overnight, under clear skies, northerly winds, 5 to 10 miles an hour. Daytime highs approaching 79. Sunday, mainly clear. Lows dip down to about 60. Sunday night, clear skies. Upper 70s. Monday, mid-70s. Tuesday, with a chance of thunderstorms. From the Weatherology Weather Center, I'm staff meteorologist Megan Mulford. Right now, it's 62 degrees.
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1: Welcome back to Coast AM. Jonathan Kendall is my guest, and his couple of books he's got out. One is that we're talking about tonight is The Metaphysics of UFOs, Evidential Case Studies on UAPs, Paranormal Phenomena, and Spiritual Experiences. He also has another book out called Seeing the Messiah, and these are about apparitional experiences and apparitional phenomena. Both are about what the experiences that people are having and accounting these experiences, talking about them, writing about them, showing the evidence of these experiences over and over and over again about ghosts and hauntings and UFOs and cryptids and especially Mothman. So we will be back more for his love for the paranormal when we come back. 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

0: Welcome back to Coast AM. I forgot to give Jonathan's website at the intro there. Jonathan Kendall, KENDALLMD.com. And you can find out a little bit more about his books and about Jonathan on his website. It's his name, Jonathan Kendall, KENDALLMD.com. Jonathan, are you up for answering some questions?
1: I'm ready. Let's go.
0: Let's do it. All right. Let's talk to, just as order of receiving, Aaron in Fountain Valley, California. Do you have a comment or question for Jonathan?
2: Yes. Thanks, Lisa, for accepting my call.
0: Yes.
2: And thanks for Dr. I have here Dr.
0: Jonathan Kendall. Yes.
2: Yeah, I have her written. I'm just reading. Dr. Jonathan Kendall, thanks for your insight and knowledge. There is a book by Ray Stanford, which I read, called The Fatima Prophecy, which James Fox is actually friends with him, and he was on a few nights back, and I wanted to get on. I couldn't. But it goes back to the 1917 Fatima, Portugal sighting by the three children of a Marian apparition. Mm. And as you get, spoiler alert, towards the end, it goes into the fact that it was maybe not so much an apparition per se, but maybe that's how it was conveyed by the children, and there's been other sightings of said such, but that it was possibly extraterrestrials, and that that's what the book goes into, that there's UFOs and it's real, and it kind of links it to that. And I was wondering your thoughts on that, and to say also, Jonathan Kendall, that the UFO phenomenon is also missing Roger Lear. You know, he also went down to Virginia, Brazil, to investigate all that. And it's interesting to think about all this because it's all linked together. You can't just pinpoint it. It's all about, like you said, national security, the nuclear reality that they are wanting to control or help us out. You know, I had my sighting. Blue, silver craft, you know, my father's father built nuclear weapons, nuclear physicist. My grandfather on my mother's side was a fighter pilot in World War II, lieutenant commander.
0: Wow, you've got quite the history there.
2: Telepathically told me to go outside, and I did, and I went out there, and nothing's there, and it appears out of the sky, and they said they're going to take care of me in the future. This was 2005. In 2012, they said they would take care of me, and I got a picture, like I could see the people on board, and they were humanoid, like blonde. Wow. Women was in charge, like blonde, blue-eyed, tall, and there were like seven people in there, and then they said that we're your family.
0: Wow.
2: And so I'm looking at this craft, and it just blips out of nothing. It was not there, and then it appeared, and it disappeared, and I was just standing there like, oh, my God, you know what I mean?
0: What a cool experience, and thank you for sharing a benevolent experience. That's a really – you are family. You are a part of it, and the history that you have between your father and your mother and all of that is probably they had a similar experience. So thank you for reporting that. Definitely appreciate that. You must hear a lot of these, Jonathan. John?
1: At this point, yeah, I've mostly read about such cases. Mm-hmm. So, yeah, I haven't had a whole lot of interaction with folks like Aaron, but thank you, Aaron, for that. And I'm pleased for everyone else. Just call me Jonathan or JK.
0: Okay.
1: I would prefer just to go by that. But, yeah, it sounds like Aaron, the humanoids he describes there sound like what they call the Nordics in the literature, which are very human-appearing. I kind of, whenever I think of the Nordics, at least the male versions of them, I think of the Chris Hemsworth Thor version of it.
0: Right.
1: Just really tall, blonde. Really handsome, really, or women's case is really beautiful.
0: Female, pilot. Mm-hmm.
1: That's what it struck me as. Now,
0: oh, great.
1: Fatima, that's a very interesting case. Yeah, so it's probably, other than Zaytun, Egypt, probably the most well-evidenced Marian apparition that I'm aware of. So you had the three young visionaries that saw Mary on the 13th of every month over about a six-month period. Mm-hmm. And 70,000, or at least tens of thousands, the estimates vary, joined on October 13th, 1917 for that final vision, and they saw the miracle of the sun. It was as if the sun actually danced in the sky. It emitted all the different colors of the spectrum one after another. People from nearby towns saw this. uh-huh. all the water that had accumulated from the monsoon that just preceded it dried up. There were some anecdotal reports of healing, miraculous healing at this event. Now, we know it wasn't literally the sun moving, because a couple reasons. First of all, if it did happen, life as we know it on Earth would have immediately been destroyed, essentially. At least it would have within 8 minutes for the time that information got to us, that gravitational disruption. Also, the observatories around the world didn't see anything. So it didn't see the sun move. So whatever this was, it was a vision, but it's a very highly evidenced one, because tens of thousands of people saw it at the exact same time.
0: Right.
1: It made the newspapers. It was definitely something objectively real. And there are three other books. I've not heard of the one that Aaron mentioned, but there are three books written by South American authors. I can't come up with their names offhand, but they've written. They suggest that that's a UAP phenomenon. And it kind of makes sense. You know, maybe it wasn't a vision. Maybe it wasn't really the sun. Maybe it was – maybe this – circular disc emitting all these colors was a UAP. That's a very respectable possibility, I think, for that.
0: Yes, and that a certain amount of people saw it, and then it wasn't picked up on any other type of radar. That makes a lot more sense.
1: Yes.
0: Yep, fascinating. Let's go to Andrew in Carson, California. Andrew, do you have a comment or question for Jonathan?
3: Yes, Lisa, you have a great program, and you're a great personality on the radio.
0: Thanks.
3: And Dr. Jonathan, I'd like to relate to you what happened to me. I'm a senior right now, but in the early, probably mid-80s, I was new in California, and I got a job with a security firm called Beacons Protection Services. And what happened was I was being trained by a supervisor of what to do in the field, and we got a call about, I would guess, in Los Angeles, about between 1 and 2 a.m., and we were told to go to our office parking lot, that there was unusual activity there. So, long story made short, a supervisor pulled into the parking lot, got out of the car, with the engine running, bright lights on. There was no lights in the parking lot. He said, just stay here. I'll be back in a little bit. So he goes to the lot. He's walking around, and I see him very clearly, dressed in a blazer, white shirt, tie. Next thing I know, I turn my head for a second, look back. He's got his hands in the air. He's looking up in the sky, and he's turning like in a circle, in a circular fashion, like twirling. And he's like, I thought when I looked at it, I thought he must be on drugs or he lost his mind, right?
0: Uh-huh.
3: So I kind of like semi-panicked, and I said, I got to try to help this guy. So I get out of the car, walked within about 15 to 20 feet of him in the center of the parking lot on Alameda Street and in Los Angeles. And the next thing I know, this force, this unseen, like a power, a vortex, took control of my body. I'm looking up. Next thing you know, my hands are in the air, and I could not resist this force.
0: Wow.
3: I'm turning in a circular fashion, and I remember turning approximately 3, maybe 4 times at the most, and the next thing I remember, I'm sitting back in the car like a zombie, and I cannot believe this. And then the next thing I know, my supervisor walks back to the car, never says a word. I never say a word to him. And I recalled what had happened in that parking lot several years later.
0: Did you ever talk with him about it? Ever?
3: I had left the company about a year later.
0: Mm-hmm.
3: So I never, during that year, I had never, the thought never crossed my mind. And all I can tell you is, when we were in the lot, you could feel, you could sense power emanating from something above us, and it was big. and it was very powerful. And that's a true story, and I'm 78 years old now, so I have no reason to make that up.
0: My goodness, what a cool experience in a way, but also mysterious, very mysterious. Thank you so much for sharing. Really appreciate you sharing that experience. Let's see if we could go to, we have a few minutes. Greg from Remsen, New York. Hi, Greg. How you doing?
4: Hi, everybody. JK, I was wondering, you mentioned that the ETs, a couple times, that they can heal. And also you mentioned UFOs. They didn't seem to need any energy to run their UFO craft. So this kind of technology, if it was given to us by the ETs or the government disclosed it, it would completely disrupt our society. The medical would be disrupted, the whole system. You know, the energy infrastructure system would completely be disrupted. People might, you know, that technology, we wouldn't need anything to fuel our cars and stuff.
0: No charging stations.
4: Maybe other things. So maybe this is why there's no disclosure. I mean, that's just what my thought on that. I was wondering what you thought about that. Thank you for taking my call. Bye now.
0: Thank you. Yes. Yes. Industry is threatened. What do you think, John?
1: Yes. Economically, it would be a big thing. Like one of my objections to the possibility that if we are reversing craft, reverse engineering craft, and we've actually gotten somewhere, is why is climate change still with us? Because we would still have, or at least the man-made version of it, because we would have presumably clean energy from this discovered. Yeah, I think economically it could be disruptive if it was all revealed very quickly. It might have to be rolled out in increments. So.
0: Right.
1: Some speculate that big oil, I guess you could even add big medicine and other things, could certainly be impacted in an adverse way that way.
0: I think
1: the economics of it, at least.
0: Right, the economics. I never got a chance to ask you about the reverse engineering program. Can you explain a little bit more about that?
1: Yeah, so the idea is that these defense contractors, if they're working on these craft, as is commonly claimed, these special access programs, that they've worked on these downed craft that we've discussed and have been for decades. So the idea is that they're trying to regain technology or trying to manufacture technology based on that material. And some have claimed, I know Phil Corso in his book, The Day After Roswell, claims that this was done to create things like lasers and bulletproof vests and a number of other things. From the Roswell crash, that idea has been it's been criticized, to my mind, probably successfully. My guess would be, and I think Greg hit on it there, if we are trying to reverse engineer these things, my best guess is we just haven't got that far with it. The economic ramifications notwithstanding, and I don't want to underestimate those, I feel like if you could pretty much solve the energy crisis, among other things, I just don't know that we'd be sitting on this technology that long.
0: Right, right, exactly. Well, thank you for answering that, because it is curious. It's a curious phenomenon. Let's see here. If we go to Jim in Wisconsin. Jim, do you have a comment or a question for Jonathan Kendall?
5: Thank you for taking my call.
0: Yeah.
5: I have a question for your guest.
0: Mm-hmm.
5: First of all, a buddy of mine and I have fished on the north and south pier where I live. And we fished all night, and we would fish the next night and next night and so on. I would like to know, how come the space station never saw these UFOs, and why a lot of people say they claim they've seen UFOs? I've never seen one. I fished that night many years and never seen one UFO. Can you explain?

0: explain that to me, please.
1: Yes, and thank you so much for your call. I think, Jonathan, you did explain that a little bit earlier about... Go ahead.
2: I've never seen one either.
1: Yep.
2: Yeah, and the vast majority of people have not. I think if it does have something to do with consciousness, I think, as we had talked about the transliminality, that threshold to experience these paranormal encounters, it's only going to be a subset of the population that happens to see them. The question is, all these people that claim otherwise that seem to be credible, are we really going to claim that they are all lying?
1: Right.
2: Or delusional, or it's a hallucination. It just doesn't fit for me.
1: And this space station could have had sightings, but they were not reported to the general public.
2: Yes, and I will say, you had mentioned, I think, an astronaut or somebody that had seen a UFO
1: up
2: in space.
1: Yeah. Mm-hmm.
2: Even going back to the 60s and 70s, Jacques Vallée, J. Allen Hynek, they wrote a book called The Edge of Reality, and in that they detail something like, I think it was 16 sightings by astronauts that have gone up into space that have made these claims. So,
1: yeah. Eileen, well, I had interviewed her, Eileen Collins, last couple of months ago, and she is since retired now, but she had done multiple space missions and had seen things that she could not explain. So there is, I'm sure she's not the only one that has that experience being an astronaut. And
2: in fairness to the skeptical case here, I would say the satellite data, you know, there might be satellite data attesting to UFOs and things like that. I will admit that seems to be a hole in the evidential base. You would think that would be out there somewhere.
1: It's just not reported. Right, exactly.
2: Right, just to tip my hat to the skeptical account there. That's something to keep in mind.
1: I love it. All right, we will be back. Thank you, Jonathan, and we'll be back with your questions. So hang on the lines for us. You're listening to Coast to Coast AM. I'm Lisa Garr, and we will be right back.

0: Here's the total security of Southern Minnesota weather forecast. I'm meteorologist Megan Mulford. 59 overnight, under clear skies, winds out of the north 5 to 10 miles an hour. Daytime highs approaching 79, Sunday, mainly clear skies. Lows around 60, Sunday night, clear skies. Sunshine mixed with clouds at times, Monday, with daytime highs approaching 79. 75, chance of thunderstorms, Tuesday. I'm weatherology meteorologist Megan Mulford. Currently, 62.
1: News. I'm Chris DeMeo. President Trump is canceling additional strikes on Iran.
2: He posted on social media claiming Mideast allies reached a rough framework for a peace deal, and because of that, the U.S. will hold off on ordering new strikes. Trump added the emerging deal would include the immediate, complete, and total opening of the Strait of Hormuz and an end to Iran's nuclear threat.
1: Fox's Chandler Painter in New York. The president had threatened more strikes on Friday as the U.S. pressed for the reopening of the strait. At least three people are dead in a shooting at an In-N-Out restaurant in Twin Falls, Idaho.
3: The suspected shooter in this incident is deceased.
1: Now, Twin Falls Police Chief Michael Hicks says that there are others injured and investigation continues. A plane carrying tourists crashes into a field in Peru. At least 13 people are dead. 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
1: I'm Joe Don Rooney from Rascal Flatts, and I absolutely love being a part of this band. It's an honor and really a lot of fun. 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It can get stressful. Thankfully, I know my bandmates will look out for me, and I'll look out for them. 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Sometimes that's all they need. This message is brought to you by the U.S. Air Force.
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1: Welcome back to Coast AM. Jonathan Kendall is my guest, and the book he's most recent book is The Metaphysics of UFOs. He also has another book out called Seeing the Messiah, and

0: maneuvering seemingly under intelligence in front of a window of a mobile home and hovering there looking for all the world like it was spying on the occupant inside. Would you call that a UFO?
1: I would. Yes. In fact, the red sphere, in fact, was something very similar to what my grandfather and a few of the people he worked with saw on their way home from work one night back in probably the 60s. It didn't shrink to the size of a sphere, but the second part of that story you talk about, it reminds me of orbs in the literature, and that's, you very commonly see that associated with UAP lore.
2: Mm. So these are, they reduce in size, they can expand, they can shrink, they can, you can put your hand through them. There's various explanations that are similar. Is that what you're saying, Jonathan?
1: Yes. Mm-hmm. I don't hear, that's maybe the first case I've heard of a UAP becoming an orb, maybe. I don't recall seeing anything like that, but orbs are ubiquitous in the UFO literature, the kind that shrinks to the size of a softball or maybe a little bit larger. And then, of course, those red spheres that the caller mentioned, yeah, that's something just like what my grandfather saw, and I've had other people, even in my family, report very similar things. I can't say I've seen a case of a red sphere shrinking to the size of a softball in the literature, mm-hmm. but it certainly makes sense based on the other cases that I've read.
2: Right. Okay, great. Well, thank you so much, Jeff, for the phone call. Let's go to Oberon in Redwood City. Do you have a comment or question for Jonathan Kendall?
3: Thank you. I was reminded of the fact that he said 1917 is when the Fatima sighting occurred. Mm-hmm. The people were scared and thought that the sun was falling because there was a UFO craft that was actually changing its altitude and was simply coming closer to the ground. And the sun was hidden by cloud mass. So obviously that's what happened. They were scared and they were yelling and screaming, thinking that the sun was actually falling. In reality, there's no such thing as a Marian apparition. That's just typical Catholic flapdoodle. I think that's fair to say.
2: You're basically saying it was a UFO, right?
3: Oh, it definitely was a UFO, I would say, yes.
2: Right. And Jonathan, thank you so much for your call. I appreciate your opinion. Jonathan, is that what you were also had the accounts of? Is that what you deducted as well?
1: I would say I'm a little agnostic on it. Mm-hmm. I know that it's some anomalous phenomenon.
2: Mm-hmm.
1: I'm not Catholic personally. I do believe that Marian apparitions occur. I believe that this one was a real one. I think the three children that reported it really had something. They saw something, whatever
2: right.
1: you want to make of it. But, yeah, I will say the caller is in good company by calling it a UAP. But another aspect of it, I think people had reported this strange material that emanated, came down to the ground and basically would disappear.
2: Mm-hmm.
1: You know, before they could actually collect it, that kind of reminds you of a UAP phenomenon called angel hair. So there, Jacques Vallée, he makes some interesting parallels. John Keel, yeah, it's an interesting test study for a possible UAP case. I don't
2: right.
1: I think that's a very distinct possibility here.
2: Oh, I love all of the evidence that you have in this book is phenomenal. All right, we do need to take one last break here, and we will be right back after this break with Jonathan Kendall. 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

0: Welcome back to Coast AM. This is Lisa Garr, and my guest is Jonathan Kendall. His latest book is The Metaphysics of UFOs, Evidential Case Studies on UAPs. And this is hundreds of pages, at least 300 pages of evidence of UAPs. And I haven't asked you about some of the evidence of the physical effects on people who have experienced the UAPs, where they wake up with maybe scarring or, you know, different experience left on their bodies. Have you, I know that you reported on this as well. How many cases have you heard about this? Is this a common thing? Have people been scarred or unexplained hospitalizations because of it?
1: There have been people that have sought medical treatment as a result of these things, like a number of people, like Whitley Strieber, for instance.
0: Mm-hmm.
1: He had, after his experience, he had to seek medical treatment. And that Casey County, Kentucky abduction case, ladies, they had to. There were, Jacques Vallée, he lists in one of his journals, 900 documented cases plus of people that have been harmed. And most of the harm seems to be in the form of ionizing radiation, or at least that's the pattern of injury suggests that that is somehow the case in terms of people that experience these things. There's a case from Houston back in, I believe, the very early 1980s called the Cash Landrum case, where these two women and a young child have a very close encounter, and they ended up, one of the ladies ended up hospitalized for the better part of 2 weeks as a result, or excuse me, got 4 or 5 weeks, I think, total, two different hospitalizations. And she ended up, the apparent radiation damage was so bad that she ended up having to have a feeding tube, and it got disrupted one day. She went in to have it surgically corrected, and she ended up dying of complications of the surgery. Mm-hmm. So yeah, these things are real. Electric car, or not electric cars, but they seem to have electromagnetic effects. So cars will be disrupted. The ignitions might die. As far as getting into your actual question about people that have apparently had abductions, yeah, they'll have these mysterious scars. They'll be in one place when they report this anomalous experience or a UFO encounter, and they'll find themselves somewhere else later. And it's not clear how that's happened. A previous caller mentioned Roger Lear, who was a podiatrist, and he actually was able to extract implants from people. And he caught a number of these, and they were pretty sophisticated, made of numerous elements, one of them being meteoric iron, interestingly enough.
0: In their feet?

0: No, just various parts of the body. He was definitely, I think, operating up literally in this case outside of his field. But he worked with NIDS, Bob Bigelow, the National Institute for Discovery Science, in collecting these things.
1: Mm-hmm.
0: Yeah, and so that seems to be real. And then there have been women that have claimed within the context of an abduction to have gotten pregnant and to have actually lost their fetus as a result. And in my book, the idea being that they were selected for hybridization. For those kinds of claims, even the implants to some degree, I conclude in my book that we can't take that as an established part of the phenomenon. It's such an extraordinary claim. I need to see more evidence,
1: right,
0: before I believe it. Now, that being said, I do believe that there are women that have had these experiences that are thoroughly, sincerely reporting that they've gotten pregnant and have lost their pregnancy due to an abduction.
1: Now, back to the implants, though, is there evidence on those?
0: Not as much as I would like. No, I think Roger Lear was sincere. Mm-hmm. I believe he submitted these to different laboratories for analysis.
1: Mm-hmm.
0: I think that was real, and I definitely think NIDS, I think Bigelow's organization was definitely real. So I believe he really did extract these things from people.
1: Mm-hmm.
0: What you'd like to have, though, to be able to establish this is just more peer review, a better line of custody of evidence,
1: yeah,
0: or chain of evidence, that kind of thing. And there could be prosaic explanations. Maybe these were placed by humans. You know, maybe the CIA put them in, right? So
1: right.
0: Even if he did extract these things, we can't prove that they're extraterrestrial or alien.
1: Yeah. Okay. Yes. I mean, there's always a rebuttal to everything. And
0: yes,
1: that's why and then of course, with it never being disclosed, that it definitely leads for more skeptical opinions.
0: And I want to commend again our skeptical callers, people like that's gone out to this desolate place fishing and hasn't had a UFO experience. I love the questions. It keeps the rest of us grounded.
1: Oh, absolutely. Absolutely. Yeah. All right. Let's go back to our calls here. Mark in Roseville, California. Mark, you have a question for Jonathan Kendall.
2: For Jonathan? Yeah.
1: Yes.
2: Yeah, I'd like to know, what does he know about the 37th parallel?
1: Do you know anything about that, Jonathan?
0: I'm afraid you're going to be disappointed. I know next to nothing about it.
2: Mm. Oh, okay.
0: I'm sorry.
2: Was it James Fox the other night? He didn't know nothing about it either. What do you know about the Summer Triangle?
1: Hmm.
0: The Summer Triangle. I've not heard of that either.
1: Maybe was that something about the astrological phenomenon that happened around the full moon this last week?
2: No, it's also known as the Northern Cross.
1: Oh, yeah.
2: Cygnus the Swan.
1: Mm-hmm. We have heard of that. We've talked about that before on Coast, but I don't know that Jonathan has any specific details on it.
0: Unfortunately not. I have to add that to my reading list.
1: Yeah, a lot of other evidence in the book, though. Thanks for the call. You are very, very knowledgeable, my wonderful listener. Let's go to Tyler in Burlington, Iowa. Taylor, do you have a question for Jonathan Kendall?
3: Yes, and it's not Tyler, it's a Taylor, T-A-Y-L-O-R.
1: Yeah.
3: Yes.
1: Yeah.
3: John, I would like to ask, what got you into this UFO stuff and writing your book? Happy 250.
1: Thank you. Yes. What did get you into this whole, you mentioned your grandfather had an experience, Jonathan. I hadn't heard that in the beginning.
0: Yes. Yeah, I've always just been fascinated with it. A story I tell, even at the beginning of the book, I wrote a report on it when I was in fourth or fifth grade. We could write a report on anything. It was a very simple report. I just took it from an encyclopedia. But while other kids were just doing more mundane topics, that kind of tells you, I guess, where my head was at the time. And my grandmother, she lived in a haunted house, and I always loved to hear her stories. My grandfather and other family members had these UFO encounters. I just loved talking about it at the time. I wish I could go back and ask them questions about their encounters because now that I'm more educated on it. But really what got me into it, again, was studying apparitions and then getting into the Men in Black phenomenon. And from there, I said, oh, let's look at UFOs a little bit more. And I think literally 2 years had passed, and I'd written all this stuff about UFOs, and some of the folks I run my writings by to give me some critiques and some helpful feedback were like, what happened? You were talking about apparitions, and now you're talking about UFOs. What's going on here? But that's, in essence, how it happened.
1: They're kind of similar, if you think about it. I mean, they're all unexplained phenomenon.
0: Exactly. Yeah. Exactly. I think, yeah, so both of those books were kind of written at the same time. The UFO just trailed behind it a little bit.
1: Right. Right. Exactly. All right. Thank you so much for the call. Let's go to our first-time caller, Larry, in Little Rock, Arkansas. Hi, Larry.
4: Hi.
1: You have a question, comment?
4: I'm sorry. No, I have a statement. Mm-hmm. Four freshmen at the University of Arkansas in 1962 decided to drive up to Missouri and see this ghost ride we had heard about. It was Halloween week. We get up there. The guys tell us where to go. It was a very dark woods, straight road. We drove for about 35 minutes or so, you know, 10 miles an hour. We gave up, turned around, got out for a minute, and got back in. And just as we started to go, the inside of the car lit up. And we turned around, and the light was hovering right at the trunk lid. I mean, very bright and red. It was like a plasma or something.
1: Mm.
4: It was scary because there was nobody there, nothing anywhere around us.
1: Were you in the car or outside the car?
4: Yes, we were in the car. It was when we started to pull away. Mm-hmm. It just appeared instantly. And
0: did you lose time?
4: No one on the road.
1: Did you hear that, Larry? Did you lose time?
4: Probably. I know we were going about 120 on the way back. But,
0: as would I.
4: We were cynical. And then we started to leave, and it was right at the trunk lid, just right behind us. And the inside lit up. You know, it was we all four saw it.
1: Wow. That is wild. Well, thank you so much for the call. That was so many. I love these stories. They're just over and over again, stories of sightings and
0: yes.
1: phenomenon. So I'm sure you hear these a lot, Jonathan.
0: Yes. That reminds me actually of a case where something similar happened to a couple. And they took off after being tailed by some strange craft. And then they stopped at a diner on the way, and they met a person there in a black suit that said, a man that said, don't tell anybody about what you saw. And what was interesting about that is they hadn't told anybody yet to begin with. So that seemed to be one of the more kind of paranormal Men in Black cases.
1: Right, right. Well, do you think that the Men in Black program still exists?
0: I think so. I don't hear as much about MIBs as much as I do the abduction phenomenon now. I don't know if that's because people just don't want to report it because it's so strange, but I certainly believe the flesh and blood aspect does, because these people, they report these UFOs, or even some of the cases like the Tic Tac case that occurred in 2004, the USS Nimitz. Even in that case, a lot of the radar data and the video data was confiscated by someone else within the government shortly thereafter. You read about these cases time and time again.
1: And those people, I don't know if they lost their jobs or not. I need to follow up on that evidence. But you have a lot of evidence in this book, and I really appreciate the detail. I would encourage anyone to read it who's interested in this for just the time and time again, the various different types of people that have seen apparitions, have seen UFOs, have been experiencers. That is what our listenership consists of. So you are definitely not alone. Thank you, Jonathan. Appreciate your time tonight.
0: Thanks. Thank you, Lisa. I am grateful for you having me on.
1: Absolutely, absolutely. And I want to thank everyone else who makes Coast to Coast happen. George Norrie and Tommy Danheiser. I've got to get my words tonight. Adam Thompson and Donna Walker, they're here with me in studio. And Sheena Savati, wherever you are. And you, the listeners, thank you so much for being a part of this Coast to Coast family. I am Lisa Garr, and until next time, I invite you all to stay aware.

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7: The U.S. holding its fire. I'm Chris DeMeo, Fox News. President Trump posting on Truth Social last night that he's canceling the attack on Iran for now, as the deal must be made quickly, and that he made the decision after Mideast allies had reached out to him about ending the war. The president added that any new deal must include the immediate and total opening of the Strait of Hormuz and the termination of Iran's nuclear threat. The president also saying that I have agreed for the future benefit of the world and likewise the survival of a successful and prosperous Iran to cancel the attack. At least three people are dead and seven injured in a shooting at an In-N-Out restaurant in Twin Falls, Idaho, yesterday. The shooter was found dead by police. An investigation continues. 6 months after Nancy Guthrie was kidnapped from her home in Arizona, her family continues to hope and pray for her safe return.
8: Now the Pima County Sheriff is releasing two ransom notes. The first note that was sent February 2nd says this in part, quote, "We will be holding her for a maximum of 7 days. You will need to send Bitcoin in the amount of $4 million before 5 p.m. on Thursday the 5th. If payment is not received, the ransom will be increased to $6 million USD, which will need to be paid by 5 p.m. on Monday the 9th. If payment is not received by the last deadline on Monday the 9th at 5 p.m., she will be killed. A second note sent days later said this in part, quote, "Guthrie family, we did not fully grasp the seriousness of her physical condition. We never intended to hurt her. That was not our intention. She perished shortly after she was taken. We want your family to know this and hope you all can find peace. We are truly sorry."
7: That's Fox's Chanley Painter. The L.A. Dodgers landing two-time American League Cy Young Award winner Tarek Skrubel from the Detroit Tigers in a monstrous deadline deal. The Tigers get prospects. Skrubel has played for Detroit since 2018. 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
7: The body of a missing 10-year-old girl was recovered out of the Passaic River, New Jersey, on Friday night after she and two other children first entered the water on Wednesday.
11: Family and an entire community's hearts sinking a bit deeper into their chests after hearing that the body of that 10-year-old girl was recovered here into the Passaic River. It was a couple in one of these residential buildings along the river that spotted something that appeared to be a body in the Passaic. The recovery of this little girl's body comes just two nights after she, along with a 10-year-old boy and another 11-year-old girl, went playing at a nearby park before they came over to a boat launch and entered the water. The strong current following a storm pulled all three children downstream. The 11-year-old was able to get out of the water. The 10-year-old brother of that 11-year-old, who officials say helped save his sister, also sadly drowned.
7: Fox 5 New York's Richard Giacobis. A migrant in the U.S. illegally is being deported for the third time after causing a hit-and-run crash in Maryland that killed a U.S. Marine in 2017.
12: The father of Lance Corporal James Walden III is reliving the pain of his son's senseless death from nearly a decade ago. Now finding out the illegal immigrant who was convicted of the hit-and-run is set to be deported a third time when he should never have been in the country at all, even before he killed his son. Walden's son, 21-year-old Marine James Walden II, had been stationed at Fort Meade and was considered a heroic soldier prepared to sacrifice for his country. But his young life was cut short in 2017, killed on a winding road while riding his motorcycle by the reckless driving of Martinez Balinas, who's now 38 years old and in ICE custody.
7: Fox's Lauren Green. A sightseeing plane carrying tourists crashes into a field in Peru yesterday, killing 13 people. I'm Chris DeMeo. This is Fox News.
13: Here's a total security of 7 Minnesota weather forecast. I'm meteorologist Megan Mulford. 59 overnight, under clear skies, winds out of the north 5 to 10 miles an hour. Daytime highs approaching 79, Sunday, mainly clear skies. Lows around 60, Sunday night, clear skies. Sunshine mixed with clouds at times, Monday, with daytime highs approaching 79. 75, chance of thunderstorms, Tuesday. I'm weatherology meteorologist Megan Mulford. Currently, 62.
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0: Welcome to Coast AM. I am Lisa Gar, your guest host tonight to spend the evening with you. Have you ever been on a really, really good ghost tour, but you know that the best part about the tour is the person that is giving you the tour? Joining me tonight is Courtney Mickenvale, and she is a paranormal historian. She's an author, and she has such a fascinating background. Not only is she deeply interested in history and in specific wartime in terms of the Revolutionary War and the Civil War, she is also an expert in the colonial streets of Mystic, Connecticut, and Civil War landscapes of Chickamauga, Georgia. All sorts of great things. But you know what we get to find out about Courtney? She was an actual descendant of accused witches. We will find out more when we come back. 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

0: Welcome back to Coast AM. I am Lisa Garr, and my guest is Courtney McInvale. She is a paranormal historian, and she is an author. She's an author of Civil War Ghosts of Georgia and Haunted Mystic, and she is also a descendant of accused witches. And here's something really fun. Courtney worked for the FBI and the Department of Homeland Security. And not only does she know her history, but she knows a lot about the history of our country and gets to share with us tonight what she knows about investigating some of America's most haunted locations. Welcome to the show, Courtney. Welcome back, I should say. Nice to meet you.
1: It's nice to meet you, too. Thank you for having me.
0: Absolutely. Oh, you sound like a fun storyteller. And how long have you been doing the tours for in is it in Connecticut specifically?
1: So I have tours in Connecticut and in Georgia right now. So I'm kind of going between places and have teams in both places right now, which kind of honors my family heritage. But I started doing the tours in Mystic, Connecticut in 2013. So this is our 13th year of doing haunted history tours.
0: Wow. What is it that sparked your fascination about all of the haunted history and the paranormal in the first place? Tell me a little bit about your story.
1: Sure. I think it's really a mix of things. I tell folks I grew up in New England, and New England is no stranger to haunted occurrences and creepy old places. And so if you grow up in New England, you'll grow up in a house with creaky floorboards and flickering lights oftentimes. But when I was getting older, the haunted activity in our house seemed to escalate, and more frightening things seemed to happen. And it was around the time that my father was running a business called Postmortem Cleanup, and he was cleaning up a homicide and suicides, and it was supplementing his police officer work. And my mom is Irish Catholic, and so, you know, we're inherently a little superstitious, so she was calling the priest of the house, you know, telling him it was haunted, and he didn't feel like it was something he could help too much with. He thought it was beyond him, and so he and some other folks referred our family to Ed and Lorraine Warren, and they came to my house when I was 15. So that initial experience with the paranormal, I think, was always something I sort of wanted to understand later in my life. But on a more nerdy note, I guess, or factual note, my father was a history major, and he read me history books as bedtime stories. My mother was a teacher, and so I was raised with a great love of history, and that's something that never really left me. And so the idea of being able to sort of combine the two and see how folklore and tradition and storytelling have changed the landscape of America and made us all who we are also helped me understand the paranormal. And that's why I love giving the tours and explaining the nuances of that in these regions to our guests.
0: Now, who are the characters you just explained, Ed and Lorraine Warren? They sound significant in your life.
1: Yes. I mean, I think now they've become sort of well-known in the scheme of the paranormal because of the Hollywood films The Conjuring and Annabelle. So now I just sort of presume people in the horror and paranormal worlds know them because those movies were loosely based on the real folks. But they were a couple that resided in Connecticut, and controversial though they may be, they were really pioneers in the idea of paranormal investigation and home cleansings and things like that. And because they were a Catholic couple residing in Connecticut, it was something my family felt was, you know, right for them to call, because they were the only people at that time going to haunted homes and helping folks. And so having this sort of pioneer of ghost hunting and Lorraine being a psychic come to your house when you're, you know, coming of age, I think it was just sort of definitely a core memory there, and something that I would have to always say influenced at least my curiosity in the paranormal, if nothing else.
0: Yeah, I'm like a celebrity in your own home. So tell me a little bit about tell me about your history specifically. So as you went through this, and this is your upbringing, so you're used to having these conversations about the paranormal and ghosts and living in this way. What led you to becoming working for the FBI and so forth? How did you get into that?
1: Yeah, so it's really funny, even though I grew up in a haunted house and the Warrens came, we lived in a small town, and now I think people are so much more open about sharing their experiences with the unknown and discussing the possibilities of what they may be. But even back when I was growing up in the 90s and early 2000s, it was really kind of considered the occult. And so my family really kept it secret that this was going on. It wasn't public information, and it wasn't something that I was going around being like, this is going to be my career. So right. I went to college, and I was a really sort of studious academic person, and I, you know, majored in international relations and studied abroad, and through that I got these fabulous internship opportunities with the Naval Criminal Investigative Service, which a lot of people know as NCIS, and I just was so influenced and mesmerized by my time there. I worked in cold case homicide unit there, and I loved putting puzzle pieces together and finding things that folks missed and, you know, in stories and crimes that were decades old, maybe even before me, but being able to just find those missing parts. And I really liked the idea of solving mysteries. And so at the end of my college career, the Bureau was hiring. There was a hiring blitz at that time, which was very lucky because there was a recession happening at that time. And so I applied and graciously took the opportunity after my clearance passed, and I was put in a counterterrorism unit, and I worked there for a time, but I was not loving city life. I kind of missed having my own freedoms in the country and didn't like commuting in the city every day. So I took an opportunity that arose with Homeland Security and worked in Vermont for a while, and that was the last government job I had, because in Vermont I met this fabulous lady who gave ghost tours and wrote books up there, and I was like, that's my dream.
0: That's what you wanted to.
1: Yes, she was a wonderful mentor to me, and much to the dismay of my mother, I left my very secure government job and created a ghost tour company and started writing haunted history books and just dove into my passion.

0: And, you know, it was on a hope and a prayer and no plan. I don't tell people maybe not the most advisable, but it worked out.
1: It's working out for you. No, that's great. What are some of the experiences, like some of your favorite experiences that you've had, especially in Mystic, Connecticut? And can you tell us a little bit about the history of that area?
0: Yeah, so Mystic is this beautiful seaport community that's in far southeast Connecticut. It's right near the shoreline and right on the Mystic River. And they still have this historic drawbridge that opens up in the center of town and the quaint buildings and the Mystic Seaport Museum that's there. And just sort of this very nautical vibe. And I've always felt that water is sort of a conduit for spirit activity. But they also have a rich indigenous history there with the Pequot tribe, who resided there. And in the 1630s, some of the early settlers actually burned Fort Mystic, which was the Pequot fort, and it killed the remaining hundreds of residents of the Pequot tribe that were there. And ever since, Mystic has sort of had these mysterious fires that have recurred in the community and continue to recur. And so a lot of folks sort of liken that back to almost, you know, that sentiment of what you put into the land, it gives back to you. And I think so Mystic always had those deep roots, but it also has connections to the Revolution and America becoming America and the War of 1812 and attempted attacks on the area and Benedict Arnold being from Mystic. And so there's all this really rich early American history that's there, for better or for worse. And there's tales there that have to do with the Native Americans, Revolutionary War soldiers, sea captains who didn't make it home, cryptids that lurk in the river. And so our tours really try to encompass all of that.
1: Have you seen these first count?
0: I had experiences when I'm there, but nothing that, like, I would say terrifying. But there's a place called the Captain Daniel Packer Inn, and every experience I have there is when I'm least expecting it, which I think is my favorite kind, because then that I do get a little bit spooked, and I like that. It's always when you're looking that you don't get as scared, right? But at the Captain Daniel Packer Inn, there was a 7-year-old girl who passed there of scarlet fever, and she was the great-grandniece of this seafaring fellow who created this inn, and it's a whole character of himself. And people have seen her, heard her giggling in the stairwell, and the very first time I went in there to interview the owner about the paranormal experiences, to which they have journals documenting them in this building for years that guests can peruse while they're dining, right? She had this little girl kept popping up in the room behind her. And at that point, we had not discussed Ada, who had died in the building or anything like that. And I said, oh, is that your daughter? And she said, well, I suppose I should tell you about Ada. And all of a sudden, after she started talking about it, the little girl stopped peeping her head out from behind the room. And that's when I found out Ada was this 7-year-old girl who passed the scarlet fever in that room we were sitting in. And I've hosted events there since where we've watched, like, the – you know, the covering that goes over the food and the dinner plates actually lift off the food while we're having a dinner event there. The bathroom doors have locked themselves. You can hear sounds. And Ada is probably one of the best show ghosts of Mystic when it comes to my events. She's so playful, and they send us constant footage of fireplaces starting themselves, music turning on, and it's all believed, a lot of it, to be her boisterous spirit. I do give graveyard tours, too, and I've definitely seen shadows and figures and captured voices in there many times as well. So I'm always open-minded to it, and I feel that they're always around, but being able to get anything that's considered evidential is always exciting.
1: Do you ever get scared or tricked by these ghosts?
0: I don't consider them tricksters. I always tell folks to sort of approach spirits with two mindsets. One, if we're operating under the theory that they're people who just lived at a different time, then we approach them as we would approach a living person, with respect. And so if we talk to them respectfully, we'll usually get that back. Occasionally, you might feel uncomfortable, but it's mostly because we don't understand how we're experiencing a physical or audible sensation when someone doesn't have their physical vessel anymore. And that can be a little bit disturbing. But if it's not the fact that we're just communicating with a person who no longer has their body, then a lot of times I subscribe to the theory that we're sort of getting a glimpse of a different time that still

0: existing in their timeline, and we're for some reason hearing it or seeing it. And in that way, it's not that they're trying to trick us. It's just that the veil is thin between those timelines at that moment.
1: It does give you kind of a sense of security, knowing that these beings can actually still communicate back to this realm, and once they're gone, they're not gone. Makes you really think about your own departed loved ones that way, and can they really come back? I mean, if these ghosts can come back, then why can't our loved ones or other ones that we really want to summon to come back?
0: Yeah, I mean, I think, you know, we don't know if it's a soul that's stuck, if it's someone that we summoned, if it's someone that's still here. And a lot of times I think that's what we're trying to figure out when we investigate. I think what we feel a lot of times, or what I feel, at least as a paranormal investigator and historian, is that when I get a glimpse of anything, be it a figure on camera, or I'm on a battlefield and I can actually hear gunfire or cannon fire, and when I've captured that sort of thing, I may not be able to tell you if I'm hearing it in a different time, if it's someone doing that because they know I'm there talking to them. But I know that that shows that there's a powerful energy within us as humans that transcends space and time. And that in and of itself is comforting.
1: Yeah, it is. And it's it would be great if these somehow we could summon that energy, especially if it's from loved ones. Is there ever,
0: right?
1: Was there ever a time where you saw this and multiple people saw it at the same time, not just you, but other people saw what was walking in the graveyard or showing up on a camera or television or something like that?
0: Oh my gosh, yeah. So a lot of times that's how I would always teach myself, you know, that it was valid what I was seeing. Does anyone else experience anything that's with me? Are any of my friends feeling anything? Are any of my guests seeing anything? One time I was with a friend at the Gettysburg battlefield, and we walked right out and heard drumming, and we heard music. And it was a bit of a stormy day, so we thought that was interesting that the reenactors, wherever they may be, would have been so committed to continuing their tunes because a thunderstorm was coming in. And we saw a groundhog run around, and we didn't see the reenactors. We just heard the music. And so we were walking around the wheat fields, and the music stopped, and I thought that they had sort of packed it in. But I kind of was bummed that I didn't record the sound. And my friend was like, you should just put your camera on. I'm going to put mine on too, and we should see if we get anything. And so we're out there, we're walking around, another 15 minutes pass, and then the drumming starts again. And I look at her, and I sort of mouth to her, do you hear it? She goes, yes. And so we both made sure our cameras were recording, and then someone else in our group went and looked and realized that there were no reenactors around, and the music only recorded on my camera and not hers. And so we were kind of like, oh my gosh, we all heard this in person and realized in that moment that there was no one living there. And then I did my weird history nerd thing and realized that the exact time of day that we were there when we first heard the music was when the skirmish in the wheat field started. And the exact time of day when we heard the second music was when it ended. And so that was showing me that there was something going on beyond the veil of time, that we were hearing the battle march in and the battle march out.
1: That just got frozen in time. I mean, that was such a long time ago, too.
0: 1863.
1: I wonder if it's just because you are so attuned to history and that time that you were able to tune into that. But you said other people did too, right?
0: They heard it too. I will sometimes do things, and of course this is a test. We're all just investigators' tests. I'll sometimes play music from that era when I go out into a battlefield to see if there is a spirit. Would this trigger them? Would this be a song they're familiar with? Because I think that's something, you know, I would come back for music. So I think, you know, maybe they would too, or at least it would be of a familiarity and see if that does anything. But interestingly enough, even in Gettysburg, there were soldiers who fought there in 1863. who swore they saw the ghost of George Washington from the 1780s, wow. you know, mm-hmm. long before they were there. The 20th Maine said that they saw the ghost of George Washington leading them up to their position on Little Round Top. So I think, you know, maybe there's just no sense of time when it comes to the unknown. So 1863 is a long time ago for us because we look at it in a linear way.
1: It's also frequency. I mean, if you think about it, if you really attune to that frequency, you can, that's what a calling in these spirits are. You can, you know, a lot about the history. You know about the what wars and battles happen on which specific fields and areas.
0: Yes.
1: And so if you know what that in scenarios like just in your imagination, you could go into that area and then you can bring the frequency in of
0: yes.
1: what happened. Is that one of the techniques that you use?
0: Absolutely. Knowledge is power. And I believe that in every aspect of life. And so I like to go in knowing names. I like to go in knowing what happened. Because if I am asking someone from the afterlife to communicate with me, they need to see that I'm interested in learning about them, that I'm not coming there just to trigger them.
1: Yes. So that you are kind of respecting them in a way.
0: Yes.
1: Yeah. And having more people know about their legacy, which probably
0: yes.
1: feels really important and significant. We're actually going to take a quick break and come back. We're going to find out more about what you've learned on some of these battlefields and what it really means. Like, what is the cost of this war? What if these ghosts could tell us something, what would they tell us? So we're going to come back and find out more about your experiences and what you've learned. We'll be right back. My guest is Courtney McInvale, and we're talking about the, well, a lot of about history and the Mystic Connecticut area. We'll be right back. 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

0: Total Security of Southern Minnesota weather forecast. I'm meteorologist Megan Mulford. 59 overnight, under clear skies, winds out of the north 5 to 10 miles an hour. Daytime highs approaching 79, Sunday, mainly clear skies. Lows around 60, Sunday night, clear skies. Sunshine mixed with clouds at times, Monday, with daytime highs approaching 79. 75, chance of thunderstorms, Tuesday. I'm weatherology meteorologist Megan Mulford. Right now, 61.
1: I'm Deborah Valentine. In a post on Truth Social Saturday evening, President Trump says he will hold off on ordering new strikes on Iran. The post claimed Mideast allies have reached the parameters of a deal to end the Iran conflict. Here's Fox's Chanley Painter.
2: He goes on to say Israel joins him in the pause in strikes, which remains contingent on being able to rapidly make a deal.
1: President Trump says the deal must include the immediate and total reopening of the Strait of Hormuz and an end to Tehran's nuclear threat. A shooting at an In-N-Out Burger restaurant in Twin Falls, Idaho, Saturday. Twin Falls Police Chief Matt Hicks says several people are dead, including the shooter.
3: The suspected shooter in this incident is deceased.
1: The chief says the FBI and ATF are joining in the investigation. A motive is unknown at this time. 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
1: Welcome back to Coast AM. We're going to be continuing with Courtney McInvale when we come back, talking about some of her fascination with the American Civil War and why that really seems to generate more reports and hauntings than any other conflict in our nation's history. 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Don't fall asleep. Stay with me tonight. We'll be right back. You're listening to

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0: Welcome back to Coast AM. My guest is Courtney McInvale, and not only does she lead these fantastic ghost tours in both places, in Mystic, Connecticut, and also in Chickamauga, Georgia. Did I say that right, Courtney?
1: Chickamauga. Yeah, it's a Cherokee word.
0: Okay, Chickamauga. And so I'd love to know a little bit about why the American Civil War has such a prominent history in terms of ghosts and hauntings more than any other conflict. Why the Civil War?
1: I think especially for America, in such a young nation, and in the earlier years of our population, it was minimal. And even during the Civil War, it wasn't anything like the population we have today. But it was a war that impacted the entire area where people were residing, especially the original colonies from the Revolution and beyond. And we had over 640,000 casualties in 4.5 years.
0: Oh, my.
1: And we had an estimated 2 million young men that were engaged in this war. And in a pretty young country, that is meaning that there's no way this war doesn't touch every family in America in one way, shape, or form. If it's not someone in your family that's fighting, you definitely have some sort of interest in the war and in what's going on. You're touched by it economically and socially. And so you have all of those impacts on our country. And what I think is the biggest part is this was American versus American. This was brother versus brother. This was us against each other in our own backyard. And that energy with the actual statistics and capacity I was showing you just exemplifies everything.
0: What do you learn or gain from the humanity of that particular war?
1: I think, and I was talking with some folks about this earlier today as well, it's so, so important to learn the human stories of war, to really understand its impacts and to understand what each and every life meant. And when I look at the Civil War, I don't look at good versus evil. I look at all these young men who thought that they were going to lose their home, that thought that they would have no means to communicate with their family, that thought that they would never see the girl they liked again, that thought that they would never eat a home-cooked meal from their mom again. And you can read all of their letters, which I've spent hours doing of my life, days, weeks, and learn how very human each of them are and how they're out here because they think it is the right thing to do. And I think that shows that human element of all of us are just trying to do our best and trying to do what's right by the people we love, and that has stood

0: true through time. And knowing that so many of them lost their lives at age 18, 19, 20, trying to do that does add a heartbreaking element. And I think that's why it's so important that we continue to tell their stories from their perspective and honor them in that way.
1: I think, and it must be loud in that experience, like to really have those voices be heard is probably the last thing that really is needed at that time, is to have their voices feel heard, have that history live on, continue the stories. I would think that there would be more paranormal activity during that are on those specific areas of where the Civil War took place. Have you noticed, or comparatively in other battle-torn areas, that there have been more, there's been more activity where the Civil Wars broke out?
0: I noticed a huge increase in activity in Civil War battlefields, and mm-hmm. Definitely there's a certain amount of energy that's left from the violence that transpired there. But I also, like I said, I read the first-person accounts as best I can. And what a lot of these men and families documented is that they knew death was inevitable, that it likely would come early for them, especially as the war drug on. But what they feared most was being forgotten or not having their body brought back home. And what happened during the Civil War is a lot of the soldiers that were the ones that were fighting were far from home. They didn't have money. Their bodies were left in shallow graves, retrieved later and either put in a national cemetery, which was for the Union soldiers, or the ladies of the South came and tried to gather the Confederate soldiers, and they made some Confederate cemeteries. But not all of these were where they resided. A lot of them were close to where they died or at a more sort of community area. So when I think of them not getting brought back home to their family, maybe not having those last words, hospitals at these sites are filled with stories of men knowing they were going to die and hoping they could get one last letter home with one last word. And I think it's that desire to make sure that their memory lived on is why we feel so much energy at these places, because it was cut short before they could. But historically speaking, it really is fascinating because Victorian mourning practices really increase after the Civil War. That's why you see people making masks, having multiple day funerals, huge processions, wearing black mourning gowns. A lot of these Civil War widows would wear them for years or the rest of their lives, showing how much this touched them. And that shows it on a spiritual and a physical level.
1: Where would you find these types of letters? Where do they live?
0: Yeah. So sometimes they're in people's private collections, descendants, collectors, museums. There's some wonderful museums around the country that I visit everyone you can at every battlefield. But there's also archives and libraries and history rooms. And spend a lot of time in those and subscribe to a lot of archives. And if I go around and there are letters in need of saving, I'm going to be the one who saves them. But sometimes they are just in all of these little spaces. So I tell folks, when you visit places, go to those little museums, go to those little places, because they have all these things that descendants didn't know what to do with. And a lot of those are letters.
1: Yes. My mom has a whole trunk of letters that my father sent from Vietnam. And I recently heard of a place that you could have those uploaded, like digitized, and make them nationally available, which does show the humanity of what was happening during that time.
0: And it's important because I think we are so quick, and this could be, you know, in education, we've always been told to memorize dates and names. Mm-hmm. And what is a date and a name if we don't know the story? And when we read, oh, this is so-and-so who, you know, had his mom and his girlfriend at home and he loved his dog and, you know, all these things, you start to, like, say, well, I love my mom and I love my sister and I love my dog. And, you know, or they'll write funny jokes or, you know, I did a program once where I was doing like love letters for Valentine's, but some of them were just like, oh my gosh, I'm so worried you're seeing someone else, or, you know, like they'll be like, I'm going to come and I'm going to check. And they would write little jokes.

0: or they would try to be like, I've grown out my mustache because I think he would like it. And, you know, just these things that, you know, maybe we say those things via text message in relationships or whatever, but you see these in letters and you're like, it's the equivalent of someone I love just at a different time. And they're out there and they'll say, I'm holding this letter on my knee. It's raining. I've been out in the field all day, and you can picture it, but they're just trying to have that human connection.
1: Right.
0: And that's so important for us to remember.
1: That's pretty much all they did have at that time. And they're in terms of communication, and they could just hope it got back to their loved ones. Let me ask you about you, your story. I noticed in your bio that you're an actual descendant of accused witches. How did you find that out?
0: Yeah, so I, because of my passion for history, mm-hmm. also have a passion for genealogy. And I had an aunt before she passed away who was passionate about it as well. And we would always deep dive and go into books and archives about our family. And she said to me, Courtney, have you heard of Alice Lake? And I said, no. And she goes, she was the first executed witch in Massachusetts before Salem. And I had studied Salem, but I hadn't looked at what had happened in the 40 years prior to Salem. And Alice was in Dorchester, Massachusetts, and she had lost her son, who was a toddler. And she felt very brokenhearted, and she felt like in a way she could still feel his spirit. So she started communicating to his spirit, and some neighbors heard her talking to him after he passed away. And she was executed for that, for talking to the dead. And that was her witchcraft crime. And she was my 12th great grandmother. My aunt found out, like, direct line. And I found that so fascinating that one of America's early settlers, one of my direct ancestors, her crime was talking to the dead. And I thought, you know, how fitting that here I am 12 mm-hmm. generations later, and instead of it being a crime, we're making it special, you know?
1: I was wondering. I mean,
0: that honors her.
1: I was thinking you must have some type of past life with this, or you just explained it, to have a genealogical link to talking to the dead. Have you ever had your own psychic or paranormal experiences?
0: Yeah, and I, you know, don't advertise it as much because, I don't know, maybe it was all my training at the FBI Academy.
1: Right.
0: And really trying to be, I like being fact-based and corroborating and, you know, making sure that history is honored. And so sometimes in the circles I run in, it's really important I stay factual. But in my, you know, more private life, I do consider myself intuitive. I do readings. I do connections and those sorts of things. And so that's always my sort, I do tea leaf readings and things like that, like my Irish ancestors did. And so I sort of do that more privately with friends and, you know, folks that know. It's just sort of a way of carrying on that tradition, you know, in my family lines of, you know, whatever you want to call it, magic, I guess.
1: Well, yeah, I mean, it's the veil. Maybe it's just a practice, too. I mean, there's also a permission when you practice,
0: right,
1: or family members have practiced this way or of communicating with those without, just souls, I guess we could call them. Do you have any types of theories, like time block theory or time as it plays a role in the readings that you do or paranormal, anything like that?
0: Oh, absolutely. Like I have a few theories. One theory is that, there are spirits within each of us that exist with and without our physical body. And those sometimes have the ability, whether it's because of the area that we're in or because of what we're communicating about, to communicate back with us or show their presence. And that's sometimes when we see figures or get an intelligent response on audio. But I more subscribe, the more I investigate, especially historic haunts, to sort of that more block universe theory, that all these timelines are happening at the same time. And that's why sometimes we hear things and see things, but they don't appear like they're communicating directly to us. And when that happens, I sort of believe that that is existing in another time, and we are able to pick up on that energy from our timeline. And so I call it like ghosts of the

0: nothing goes to the future. We don't know what timeline that they're existing in. And that's not less paranormal. It just means it's not an active haunt. They're still living in their timeline, and we're in ours, and we are having those timelines at the same time. That's something that I truly do believe is happening, especially when we go to battlefields and historic places.
1: So time is kind of collapsed. It's all happening simultaneously.
0: But yes, and I think we feel it in these areas because of when massive things happen there, it makes it a more sensitive geographic location.
1: Right. It's really intense energy. Absolutely.
0: Yes. Yes.
1: It's just like an intense memory will last and be more indelible in the brain than a positive, just happy type of memory. It'll
0: yes. And
1: trauma.
0: Yes. Exactly, and it leaves an imprint on the land, and mm-hmm. I do think that that happens, and so even though that timeline is still existing, what happens there has still affected the land and our timeline, and that's how we can sort of cross over. I mean, I had an incident in Gettysburg that was just the most bizarre, and it was almost like timelines crossed, and myself and what I believe was a spirit or someone existing in that timeline saw each other for a second, and I think we were both scared, and it's only happened to me once in my life, and I go investigating a lot and researching.
1: Yes.
0: And I remember I was standing there, and I saw this soldier, in uniform, and it was 10 p.m. at night. This was back when you could go on the battlefield at that time, and he had this deer in headlights look, and so did I, and I was calling out for my partner at the time. I was like, oh my gosh, there's this person. He didn't see him. We got in the car. The car starts lighting up that there's someone standing near it that we're going to run over.
1: Uh-huh.
0: It's like, putting off all these alarms. I'm looking. I still see the person. He's looking at me, and we're driving off, and then I could see him sort of dissipate, and I was shaking,
1: mm-hmm.
0: and I started thinking, how on earth did that happen? And I'm like, well, if he saw me, I'm a lady in trousers wandering around a battlefield. doing Lord knows what. And if he is there, say at the time of the Battle of Gettysburg, and there is this conflict happening, he's got to be very confused by that. And I'm thinking, hey, it's, 2023 or whatever. I'm not expecting that. So it was just a very strange sort of congruence where maybe occasionally there's moments where it can cross that closely to each other.
1: Fascinating. Did your partner see the same thing or just your reaction?
0: No, just my reaction. We did go back to like this Airbnb, and that night it was just chaos. Like my backpack flew off a chair. The bedpost moved on a bed. We had another like team member with us, and he saw someone standing by his bed,
1: mm-hmm.
0: and it was just like, chaos ensued after that, which makes me think there was definitely a big brush with energy that night.
1: Well, yeah, and maybe the veil was thinner. Do you ever notice that if you go out during full moon or specific solstice, do you ever notice that there's a better time to have connection?
0: Oh, yeah, definitely. If you go out on solstices and Beltane and things like that, that's when our ancestors communed with the dead, and that energy is something we can still absolutely tap into.
1: Okay, so we're going to find out if there's other areas also or how we could go find our own areas of connection. In also, you can check out the Seaside Shadows Haunted History Tour in Mystic, Connecticut, and Westerly, Rhode Island. So you can check those out. It's called Seaside Shadows. And we will be right back. 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
9: What does safety mean to you? Last week, Terrence Keel revealed how at least 5 people die each day in state custody, either during arrest or at some form of correctional or detention facility. His new book, The Coroner's Silence, reveals the dangerous reality of in-custody deaths and how their stories are often minimized or rewritten in the death records. To Keel, this doesn't sound like a system that prioritizes public safety. While many people imagine feeling safe as the ability to call 911 in an emergency, Keel's perspective of safe is more proactive instead of relying on support after the fact.
13: To me, safety is providing dignity, power, shelter, clothing, and purpose to people so that they are not driven to a point of desperation where they need to break into your house. You see the difference? One is about investing into people. so that people can live lives that have purpose and dignity. The other is cleaning up the mess when we don't invest in people and we want to arrest them and lock them up. And there's no secret, and we've known this for decades. Jails and prisons are not places of reform. Very rarely are they that. They usually are places of trauma or places where people become even further broken and sometimes tragically lose their lives. We need to be able to have more nuanced conversations about these issues and not just think that the criticism of police means wholesale getting rid of law enforcement.
9: Keel is a professor of human biology and society and African American studies at UCLA. He believes law enforcement shouldn't be expected to cover every type of emergency. Yes, we want them on the scene if there's a school shooting. However, there are other nonviolent situations that may have more successful outcomes if a mental health professional was dispatched instead.
13: So many of the people who have died in police custody are people who are struggling with mental health conditions, but they don't have access to health care. They're people who are dealing with substance abuse issues, but they can't see a medical professional or health care provider. We live in a strange nation where we don't believe people are entitled to medicine, shelter, food, clean air, clean water, which are the material things that create healthy people. So when you take those things away, what do you create? You create unhealthy people. And when an unhealthy person or a vulnerable person, which is a better way to think about it, comes into contact with an agent of the state that can use violence, can end your life lawfully, and also has a history of being discriminatory, it's a very tragic, potent interaction.
9: And it's in the death record where Keel says we can truly see the scope of this problem.
13: It shows how these people are falling through the broken social safety net. They're in health crisis. Someone calls. We need an EMT or a paramedic. My brother, who is a military veteran who has PTSD, is at a holiday party and is not doing well. Do not send police. They send police anyways, and that person dies within a matter of a few moments. So it's a second death. It's a kind of failure that we're failing people in general in this country, and then we're failing them a second time when we send police instead of care.
9: In his book, Keel details many stories of people who've died in police custody, including Glenda Raymer, a 49-year-old white woman with a history of mental illness. She called the police to her house because she believed her boyfriend had overdosed. But when officers get to the scene, they find her partner to be healthy with no signs that he was under the influence of any drugs.
13: She gets upset because she's convinced, hey, there's something wrong, help him. Things escalate. They ask her to leave the home, and she complies. She goes and sits in front of her pickup truck. And then the record makes it unclear what was said to her, but suddenly there's a change in events, and she gets angry. She grabs a kitchen knife, and the record makes a great deal about this kitchen knife. And it's written in such a way that it then allows the reader to think it's reasonable for what happens next.
9: And what happens next is that Glenda is surrounded by at least 9 armed officers while experiencing what appears to be a mental health crisis.
13: This is a white woman with a cane, with a mass in her abdomen, weighing less than 100 pounds. And police are trying to de-escalate the situation, but they're doing it with their guns drawn. So imagine the escalation of violence here, right? The threat of violence. And at one point, the death record mentions that she has a knife in her hand and her purse in the other hand, and she's rocking her body back and forth to trying to kind of console herself because this is a heightened, stressful situation, right? Cortisol levels are spiking. No doubt her heart rate is spiking. And they shoot her point-blank range with beanbag rounds from a shotgun, but they shoot her on her chest.
9: The impact caused her ribs to break into her body, puncturing her heart. Police shot her a second time in the arm, and she died soon after from severe hemorrhaging.
13: The family gets the death record, and it's determined that the death was a homicide, but the actions of police were lawful. They didn't break any law, so no charges were brought. The district attorney did not prosecute police or law enforcement. That doesn't sound like justice at all. It sounds like they made a mistake. Force was used. She should still be alive. And I share that story because if that can happen to a 40-year-old white woman with disability, what do you think happens to a 21-year-old Latino man or a 19-year-old, you know, black man who's 6'3" with a hoodie on? We can imagine. We've got countless stories of what happens to these people. And I think it's a reminder of just how the investment in policing has come at the expense of the investment in people. Glenda Raymer should be still alive. And so many other victims of this book should still be alive if we had only invested in their lives.
9: And though the death investigation system isn't causing these deaths, it's helping to cover up the factors that are.
13: We know police are violent and they end lives. But what we don't realize is that doctors and physicians, who we've been convinced are arbiters of truth,

0: They do independent objective research. They're driven by science and the Hippocratic Oath of do no harm. So we give them a pass, and we don't realize how vulnerable they are to bias and discrimination, just like law enforcement. So what we need is to work to hold that system accountable, because that system should be held accountable. At least, at the very least, the idea that elected officials who appoint medical examiners and coroners, because many medical examiners and coroners don't run for office, so they're not accountable to a voting constituency, which is part of the problem, but the people who appoint them are, we have to put pressure on them to create things like civilian oversight commissions, which are happening all around the country.
1: Civilian oversight commissions are designed to increase transparency, accountability, and trust between officers and the communities they serve. The National Conference of State Legislators reports that at least 18 states have laws around community involvement in law enforcement oversight.
0: These civilian committees allow members of the public, very often people who have been impacted by police violence, to have some say over cases where people die in custody or the budget that police are getting annually. Police departments are some of the few places in this country besides the military where they can kill us and continue to get rewarded with more funds into their department annually every year. It's a really strange system.
1: And while these efforts are important, they're just one piece that's needed in a much larger puzzle. Since part of the problem is law enforcement's expected to deal with all situations, Keel says we need to empower communities to create their own safety systems so we aren't calling police for every situation under the sun.
0: It can have a lot of different forms. There are certain communities, like in New York, for example, that are running civilian-run courts where people can resolve disputes with each other without actually ever having to involve law enforcement and police. And the results have been really powerful. People are able to deal with, you know, theft and assault and all kinds of issues not involving traditional law enforcement. It might also look like creating systems where, which we've been doing in our lab and other places have been doing, creating secondary review of autopsies for communities and families. Colin Kaepernick's Know Your Rights Camp, for example, offers free secondary autopsies to any community member who has lost a loved one in police violence. These efforts have been really useful because autopsies are very expensive. They can be from $1,500 to $10,000. Having a service like this provides community with another level of resource that they can use to challenge the system.
1: Keel believes that we also need to keep investing in our communities so that everyone has the opportunity to live with purpose and dignity.
0: These kinds of like community-run efforts, I think, have to be also invested in while we are continuing to hold this democratic system accountable. And we've got to keep our hands on both parts because you need one. One can't work without the other. And I don't think we should put all of our eggs in the basket of traditional politics. But I also know community cannot exist completely free of government because we need to be able to have permits and access to just the very basic needs of a city or a county to operate independently.
1: Keel's book reminds readers that this is not someone else's problem. We all come in contact with the system, and it can fail any one of us.
0: It's a crisis that's hiding in plain sight and will only change if everyday people begin to see themselves and the victims of police violence. We have to overcome this idea that it's just a problem that affects Black people or Latinos. No, every demographic can be found in that 32,104 people who died. In fact, the largest population in terms of raw numbers are white Americans. White Americans made up 32% of those deaths, followed by Black Americans, which were in the 20 percentile, and the Latinos, which were in the lower 20 percentile. And so this is an issue that affects every demographic of our country, and the only way it changes is if we begin to really kind of get involved and see the issue for what it is.
1: The Coroner's Silence is available now wherever you buy books. You can find more information about Terrence Keel and all of our guests on our website, radiohealthjournal.org. Our executive producer is Amira Zavari. I'm Kristen Farah.
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2: Brian Kane was already working in law enforcement when he decided to join the military, though it wasn't necessarily a career change he had planned.
6: I was very young. I was 19, and I had a gentleman pull me aside, and he said, "Son, if you're going to continue to do this job, you need to go get some life experience." And he was absolutely right. So I went and joined the United States Marine Corps at a ripe old age of 20 years old.
2: Kane was placed in the delayed entry program, which gave him up to a year before shipping out to basic training. But once again, his original plan got derailed.
6: I got home from work because I worked overnight in the jail and turned on the television and watched the second airplane hit the World Trade Center. And I knew in that moment that my life was going to be wholly different. So my recruiter called me and said, "Hey, congratulations. You don't have a year anymore. You are leaving in 6 weeks. To go to boot camp." And so I spent Thanksgiving, Christmas, New Year's at Marine Corps Recruit Depot, Paris Island, South Carolina in 2001, and eventually went on to become a bomb dog handler. I did 4 years, got out, went back into law enforcement, and then continued on in service in law enforcement capacity until 2014.
2: And like so many others, Kane returned home with more than he'd bargained for. Post-traumatic stress disorder is estimated to affect more than 1 million veterans in America. Since PTSD can present in so many different ways, some people, including Kane, don't initially realize that's what they're experiencing.
6: I didn't know why I was behaving the way that I was behaving, or that I did the things that I did, or didn't do the things that I didn't do. I didn't have a full grasp and understanding of why I was the person that I was until I started kind of going down this rabbit hole of learned behavior that no longer serves us and then leads to a certain kind of behavior. What I mean by that is anybody that has first responder training or was in the military will understand that when you walk into a restaurant, you sit with your back to the wall and you face the door. So why do you do that? Well, it's because the door is the place where the problems come in, and you want to be the first to see that. It's fine to sit facing a door. What's not fine is when it becomes so much of a disruption to your life that it causes problems in other areas.
2: Kane began avoiding all the places where he had experienced trauma. While that's somewhat easy to do in the military, he realized it's a much harder task in law enforcement.
6: For first responders, that's not always a choice. So for me, I would avoid going places, or I would isolate when family came over because it was just so much of everybody wanting everything from me all at once. And I just didn't have the wherewithal to be able to understand that, you know, people didn't want something from me. They just wanted to be with me. And my brain just didn't comprehend that.
2: When he couldn't avoid the triggering memories, Kane would completely isolate himself and turn to alcohol for help. Thankfully, Kane decided to take back control of his life nearly 4 years ago. He started down a path for healing from PTSD and traumatic brain injury, utilizing different programs offered through the VA. Though many people automatically think of the clinical treatments, Kane says he also got a lot out of the complementary programs that fostered his creativity.
6: A couple of them, it was actually writing songs. So there's like some songs that you co-write with other people in your cohort. And I found that to be incredibly therapeutic for me. And when I completed all that, I had found this organization called Guitars for Vets and applied to be a student.
2: Guitars for Vets is a nonprofit that helps military veterans cope with trauma through music therapy. It's one of the VA's complementary care programs. Soon after applying to be a student, Kane saw a job opening within the organization and is now the development director for Guitars for Vets. Nathan LeCompte says the program is able to tailor the experience for each student.
7: When we engage with a veteran, we find out where they are, we find out what they're interested in. We originally only taught acoustic guitar, you know, back when we started 20 years ago, but after being able to grow and expand our program, so now when we engage with a veteran, we part of the initial conversation is, what's interesting to you? Would you like to play the acoustic guitar? Are you more interested in electric guitar or maybe even bass guitar?
2: LeCompte is the interim executive director at Guitars for Vets. Once they have a good idea of what the student's into, the next step is matching them with an instructor from their pool of nearly 1,000 volunteers.
7: Now, as this veteran lives near about 40 minutes from a brick-and-mortar chapter, we truly do recommend that's the route for them, because the face-to-face interaction, the community, the camaraderie, that's what folks truly benefit from, and we'll make that introduction to the local chapter there. Now, if a veteran is not anywhere near a local chapter, we do fortunately operate a cyber chapter. We have a director of online learning that helps manage a pool of almost 80 volunteers that teach for veteran across the United States, to include Alaska and Hawaii and everywhere in between.
2: It's a 10-week program where the instructor and student have one-on-one sessions playing their chosen instrument.
7: Now, there are exceptions to that where we know that there are some veterans that would truly benefit from just having a battle buddy with them, having somebody there to share the experience that makes them feel more confident and allows them to relax and take a breath and enjoy the experience. But we do try to cap that to about 3 veterans to 1 instructor, because we also want to make sure that the experience doesn't get watered down and get sullied with a room full of veterans and then just one guy or girl leading the charge at the front of the classroom.
2: While some of the volunteers are veterans themselves, LeCompte says many are musicians who want to give back to the men and women who've served our country.
6: If it wasn't for our absolute army of almost 1,000 volunteers, this program simply just wouldn't exist. They truly are the hands and feet of our program, and they are the ones out there delivering the programming, delivering the services. And, you know, Nate and I are just so lucky to be in the position that we're in, to be supportive of them and support them in delivering the mission.
2: With so many volunteers, there's a wide breadth of talent to complement students at all levels.
7: There's an introduction to the acoustic guitar, to the bass guitar, to the electric guitar. Of course, you'll speak about how to hold the instrument, how to sit, you know, how to breathe, where to look, like all the little nuances to this new world. And what's happening in the background is not only just learning about the guitar and the music itself, but there's this beautiful interaction between the instructor and the veteran, and they're entering this mental space where they're able to just be mindful and be present, and that's where a lot of the benefit really starts to bloom. And that, like I said, goes on over those 10 lessons.
2: Kane says that oftentimes the real magic of this program has nothing to do with music. Instead, it stems from the camaraderie these lessons offer.
6: When people leave the military, they all say the same kind of similar something around the idea of, I miss the clowns, but not the circus. We just get the clowns back together. And that is really the magic and majesty of veteran services that aren't clinical intervention services, right? Like, there's certainly a time and a place when people need a clinical intervention, and they should absolutely seek those things out. But where we fall, and where most suicide prevention and postvention services fall, is we just provide a different tent for the clowns to get back together and be clowns.
2: Having someone that understands your unique humor and lingo, and who comes from the same culture you do, helps you let down your guard and feel like you belong. And though there's no true clinical aspect to this work, LeCompte says the healing that comes out of the experience can be just as powerful.
7: We are not therapists, but I'll tell you this. When I get on my motorcycle or when I walk into the woods, that is therapeutic for me. I find my joy increasing. I find my awareness coming forward. I find myself centering and grounding, and there's not a therapist in sight. And that's exactly what's happening with music, especially when you do it in a platform where you have volunteers giving their time and their love and their compassion to you and in front of you, and with all the other folks in the room. And that's where, like Brian said, there's a lot of neat magic that happens.
6: Music is just one of those things that naturally gathers people together and allows them to have a shared experience of an emotion, be it joy or sadness, because, you know, being sad is therapeutic sometimes. So it just allows people to have this commonly shared experience together, and that truly is one of the most healing things that people can experience, is to experience a shared emotion with other people.
2: After the 10th and final lesson, Guitars for Vets gifts the graduate with a brand new guitar and any extras they need to continue playing on their own. You can find more information about Brian Kane, Nathan LeCompte, and all of our guests on our website, radiohealthjournal.org. Our writer-producer is Kristen Farah. Our production manager is Jason Dickey. I'm Greg Johnson.
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3: Medical notes this week. You could get a 3-for-1 deal at your flu shot appointment this year. A study published in Science Advances reveals a vaccine that triggers strong protective immunity against seasonal influenza, COVID-19, and RSV all at once. Animal trials showed there was no reduction in immune response or drop in effectiveness when combining the three vaccines into one. Researchers hope this will help boost immunization rates across the country. Are you properly prepared for your next hike? Research shows that the vast majority of people head into remote parks severely under-equipped. Data from a survey published in Wilderness and Environmental Medicine reveals that only 15.7% of day hikers and 25% of trail runners actually carried basic survival essentials, despite high self ratings of safety. At a minimum, hikers should carry maps, emergency water, and comprehensive first aid items. And finally, the mystery of chronic itch may finally be traced back to the finest hairs on your skin. A study published in the journal Neuron reveals that the short, fine hairs we think of as peach fuzz on our skin are wired to sensitive neurons dedicated strictly to transmitting mechanical itching sensations. While typical treatments effectively soothe chemical irritations like mosquito bites, they completely fail against this pathway. Researchers hope this finding helps create more effective therapies for chronic itch. And that's Medical Notes this week. I'm Mayon Vosta-Betancourt.
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1: The surprise is that nobody else steps up and is able to do this.
2: I mean, that's the crazy part, is that they have the farm system that continue to make bold trades, big swings like this. There's only been a couple of baseball franchises to win three straight World Series, the Yankees and the A's. The ultra-aggressive Dodgers, they have a chance at baseball immortality, and they don't want to miss their shot. ESPN analyst Eduardo Perez explains.
3: Look, I remember having a conversation a few years back with Andrew Friedman. And the conversation was simple. It was, okay, I want to have the best right fielder possible. At that time, it was Mookie Betts. They landed him. I want to be able to have the best possible player at a certain position in that time. They landed Freddie Freeman because of the trade that the Atlanta Braves made to get Matt Olson. Freddie goes back home to Southern Cal and gets that position. They want to be able to land an outfielder again because now Mookie's playing shortstop. So what are we going to do? We're going to go out and get Mr. Tucker from the Astros in free agency, and they did. They paid heavy for him. Has Kyle Tucker done what he was supposed to do? Not yet, but it's still early for the Dodgers because they play October baseball. This is something that the team knows. Now with all the injuries and with the availability to be able to go and get the best arm possible in the trade deadline, they didn't wait until the last minute. They didn't wait until somebody else overwhelmed the Detroit Tigers. Andrew Friedman went out and he got the guy that he thinks and he believes could help them three-peat. And it's always that extra ump, that extra player that they do need. Remember, last year when the Dodgers won it all, it wasn't the superstar players. It was Rojas. It was Kike Hernandez. It was Páez in the outfield making a great play. It was a home run from Rojas. So they need a complimentary guy to be able to win and keep away a guy that could have hurt them.
2: Just, again, the boldness and the ability to be the team that has the best offer time after time is pretty insane. Now, a couple of other Saturday night trades. According to ESPN's Jeff Passan, the White Sox and Mariners, they've agreed to a trade. I'll send Luis Castillo to Chicago in exchange for Sir Anthony Dominguez, Nolan Jones, and prospect Boston Smith. The Braves, they're adding outfielder Lane Thomas and left-hander Bailey Falter in a trade with the Royals. Again, Jeff Passan on it. But the big move is Skubal and how that trade impacts the rest of the deadline.
4: I think what this does is it puts the impetus on the rest of the contending teams to go out and improve themselves as much as possible and give themselves the best shot they can get. There will be teams that say, we cannot beat this Dodgers team, and maybe pump the brakes a little bit. But if you're the Milwaukee Brewers at this point, there has to be some kind of a rejoinder, because as good as they have been this year, as dominant as Jacob Mizorowski has looked at the front of that rotation, they are still eons behind the Dodgers when it comes to just overall talent, and that can be said for every team in baseball.
2: Eons. That's a baseball technical term right there. Monday is the deadline. You better get your offers in. Elsewhere in the NFL, 49ers wide receiver Ricky Pearsall to have season-ending knee surgery. Pearsall had been dealing with the PCL issue on and off since week four of last season when he first injured it in the loss to the Jacksonville Jaguars. Here's GM John Lynch.
5: So we're going to be placing Ricky on season-ending IR, and he's going to go undergo surgery on his PCL. You know, he's gutted. We're gutted. Really good football player, really good, really important, you know, member of our team, an impactful player. The decision was made to go with a non-operative deal. I had a PCL myself, second or third year in the league, and, you know, that's kind of the way that things go. You know, it's going to be a struggle to get through that year. You get to the offseason, and most resolve themselves without surgery. Unfortunately, Ricky's did not. He did well throughout the offseason. He got to the point where he ramped it up, you know, to the last gear right before camp, and then he came into camp, and the rigors of camp, competition, and whatnot, he swole up right away.
2: Tough break, and along with Pearsall,

0: timeline could be anywhere from 6 to 12 months. So it's definitely going to cost him this season. The Niners are thinking it's going to be more along the lines of 9 months, which would put him back in time for next year's training camp. But in the meantime, they're pretty banged up at wide receiver. You know, they lose Pearsall. Christian Kirk is dealing with a calf injury. Rookie DeJon Stribling, who's been very impressive in the early parts of camp, didn't practice today because of some hamstring tightness. So they brought back Deebo Samuel. But right now, they've got a lot of kind of moving parts in that wide receiver room, which frankly has been an issue for really the last year when you include the Brandon Ayuk situation on top of everything we just talked about there.
1: Well, if you include the playoffs, Pearsall, he had 36 catches, 528 yards. He didn't have a touchdown, and it's 10 games. Now, as for the other major storyline of 49ers camp, what is the latest with the health of Coach Kyle Shanahan?
0: This was probably the biggest step forward for Kyle Shanahan today, just in terms of his involvement with the team. So this morning before practice, Kyle Shanahan addressed the whole team. It's the first time he's done that since the accident on July 14th, the first time in this training camp that's happened. And then during practice, you know, he's kind of been coming out in the middle of, like, team drill, so about halfway through practice. But yesterday it was earlier than that. Today was the earliest yet. So he was out there for almost the entire practice, and maybe the best sign yet for his kind of progress is that toward the end of practice, instead of standing in deep center field with general manager John Lynch just kind of hands off watching the practice, he watched from behind the offense and was kind of giving real-time feedback to the offense, which is more along the lines of what he would normally do in a practice. So I don't want to put an exact date or day that he's going to be back kind of full-time in his duties, but he certainly seems to be taking steps in the right direction.
1: Well, the 49ers, they're over-under on DraftKings, 9.5 wins. A team that did win 12 last season. SportsCenter All Night, Chris Lewis, you run ESPN Radio. Over to the AFC, where the Steelers are gearing up for another run at the AFC North crown. It's the first Steelers camp without Mike Tomlin in nearly two decades. Of course, Aaron Rodgers is back, having announced that this will be his final season. He chatted with Kyle Brandt on NFL Network.
2: There's not a lot of things you could say at this stage to surprise me. I was genuinely surprised when you just said, yeah, this is it. This is the last year. Like, how did you have that clarity?
3: Well, it's been that way the last couple of years, you know, just feeling into the off seasons and what it feels like. I kind of had shut this door 99%, and then Mike got hired. Mm-hmm. So it's kind of like he kind of put his foot in the door a little bit, and I wanted to see where he was at. You know, we had a great conversation in 2022 before we played him in, you know, in Green Bay when he was with Dallas. But I just wanted to, you know, start the relationship up again. You know, we were still talking, but just see where he's at, see if they even wanted me, keep expectations low. But it progressed slowly, and I'm real glad to be back.
2: Just a hypothetical. This goes great. You love it.
3: No.
2: Your body's great. You win. You win playoff games. You're just loving it. No?
3: No, this is it.
2: That's incredible.
3: Yeah. I feel good about that.
2: I can tell. You're giving off that energy. 1 year from now, Aaron, it's going to be August 1st, 2027. What the hell are you going to be doing?
3: Whatever the hell I want.
2: My man.
3: Whatever I want.
2: What do you want?
3: I don't know. I haven't created a fall schedule. 22 in the league, 3 in college, every year in high school. I don't even know what the hell goes on in the fall, so I cannot wait.
2: You want to go apple picking?
3: Anything, you know? I will miss a lot, you know, the guys, the locker room, the competition, but, man, I've given a lot to this game, and I'm excited about the next chapter, which is going to be my Kaiser Soze chapter.
2: The walk-off, and like that, he's gone.
3: Yep.
2: Aaron, you're my favorite guy to talk to. Thank you very much over the years for giving me the privilege to do it.
3: We go way back. I appreciate you.
1: That was Kyle Brandt on NFL Network with Aaron Rodgers as the Steelers getting ready to try to repeat in the AFC North. Major League Baseball, Astros-Rangers, a close game, and it was Houston that got on the board early.
4: Flew out to right field in his first at bat. Here's a pitch. This one hit on the left side into left field for a base hit. Yordan scores. Christian Walker to the plate. Here's the throw. He'll score standing up. A two-run single on the first pitch that Taylor Trammell sees, and the Astros lead it 3-1.
1: It's a key series on KBME 790 AM. The Astros win their fifth straight. They're

0: 10th in their last 11. They topped the Rangers 5-4, increased their lead in the AL West to 1.5 games. It was Corbin Carroll with the long ball for the Diamondbacks against the Guardians.
1: The 26-year-old righty rocks and fires, and Carroll drives one deep to center field, way back and gone! Corbin Carroll with a 3-run home run. It's a 7-run seventh, and the Diamondbacks lead 9-2.
0: 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In a high-scoring game, they beat the Guardians. Blue Jays winners 5-1 over the Cardinals. It was the Pirates 4-1 victory over the Reds. Rockies pound the Royals 12-6, and the Tigers sneak past the Athletics 8-6. Coming up next, do the Bucks have a Baker Mayfield problem? 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
4: Here's your total security of Southern Minnesota weather forecast. I'm meteorologist Megan Mulford. Daytime highs approaching 79. Today, under mainly sunny skies, northeasterly winds 5 to 10 miles an hour. Lows around 60. Tonight, clear skies. A mix of clouds and sun. Tomorrow, high temperatures reach up to 79. Daytime highs approaching 75 Tuesday with a chance of thunderstorms. 74, partly cloudy Wednesday. From the Weatherology Weather Center, I'm staff meteorologist Megan Mulford. Currently, it's 61 degrees.
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0: The trade happened late Saturday night Eastern. Tarik Skubal going from the Tigers to the Dodgers for three prospects. That's right, Skubal is joining the two-time defending World Series champs going for a three-peat. The two-time AL Cy Young Award winner after his game, which ended up, you know, being early Sunday morning Eastern time with his Tigers finishing up a game out west. He spoke after the game and was really grateful for his time with Detroit.
1: Going into the season, this isn't what I planned on, you know, doing. But, you know, circumstances change, situations change, and I'm very appreciative of everything the Tigers have done for me, you know. Just drafting me in 2018, you know, giving a kid a chance out of a small school, and giving me every resource to use. You know, everything's always been at my disposal, whatever I want. You know, they've always had answers or a plan for me. So, you know, I feel like I've experienced a lot and kind of gone through the ups and downs and gone through a lot of failure early in my career, and this club never stopped believing in me, you know, kept rolling me back out there every fifth day when I probably didn't deserve to be. So that's something that I'll never take for granted.
0: Skubal did talk about his feelings on being traded to the Dodgers. We'll get to that in just a couple of minutes. But it wouldn't be NFL training camp season without a contract dispute. And the noisiest one seems to be in Tampa, where Baker Mayfield reported to camp without an extension. He's entering the final year of his deal, something Skubal knows a little bit about. And here's ESPN Radio's Aaron Goldhammer having a take.
2: He comes across sounding like a four-year-old pounding the table wanting extra dessert from his parents. I mean, he's the only guy in the history of the world who got offered $45 million a year and considered it disrespect that it was only $45 million a year. So there's part of me that wants to tell him, Baker, grow up and shut up. I understand that you could make an argument that you might rather have him than Jordan Love, Dak Prescott, take your pick, or the other quarterbacks that are making more money than him. But I also think it is important to note that the Browns had this issue, what to pay Baker, and now Tampa Bay is going through the same issue, what to pay Baker Mayfield. I think the league is telling Baker he may not be as much of a franchise quarterback as he thinks he is.
0: He did make the playoffs his first couple of seasons with the Bucks, but they tailed off last year and missed it. WNBA, a couple of games on Saturday. Sabrina Ionescu is getting healthier for the Liberty.
3: Hands it off. The Savs kicks it out. And two to go on the shot clock. Got to put something up soon. Leaves it up in desperation and falls for Sabrina Ionescu now in double figures after that triple. She's got 12.
0: On ABC, finished with 27 points, 10 assists, 7 boards. Her Liberty beat the Mercury 94-92. And a big trade in the WNBA. The Sparks trading 5-time All-Star Kelsey Plum to the Phoenix Mercury. Here's Ed Bankin with today's top sound.
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5: Chris, we start with baseball at a walk-off in Seattle, where Cal Raleigh's RBI gave the Mariners a win over the Twins, as heard on Seattle Sports, 7:10 a.m.
6: But you got three infielders on the right side, with Cal batting left-handed against the right-hander Morris. Here we go. Winning run at third, Randy Rosarena. Here's the pitch on the way to Cal. Swinging a line shot on the ground, caught by Lewis at first, steps on the bag, the throw to the plate. Randy coming in, slides, he's safe, Mariners win it.
5: Number four. In Atlanta, the Braves continue to roll. They pick up a win over the Nationals with some help from Matt Olson. The call on 680 The Fan.
7: Here's the 0-1 pitch on the way to Olson. Olson wrecks one to deep right. Will it stay fair? And that is a home run! Just branded his mark on that one. Sent it blazing in the fast lane down the right field line. And it's 2-0 Braves.
8: Number three.
5: In Cleveland, Corbin Carroll of the Diamondbacks built a big lead and held on for a win over the Guardians. 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
9: The 26-year-old righty rocks and fires, and Carroll drives one deep to center field. Way back and gone! Corbin Carroll with a three-run home run. It's a seven-run seventh, and the Diamondbacks lead 9-2.
8: Number two.
5: There was another walk-off in San Diego, where the Padres stayed within a game of the final wild card spot of the National League with a win over the Giants. 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
6: Here's the seventh pitch of the at bat and a line drive into center field. Base hit to win it. Bogarts will hit the dish and Jake Cronenworth walks it off. The celebration will take place in shallow right field.
8: Number one.
5: Finally, as the Dodgers await the arrival of Tarik Skubal, they've had their hands full with the Red Sox this weekend as Boston wins its second straight game at Chavez Ravine. We get the call from WEEI 93.7 FM.
4: He's got that look right now, Sadon. 1-2. Here's a pitch. And it is
9: swung on and driven. High and deep into left field. Are you kidding me?
0: Well, the Dodgers are feeling a little bit better. Maybe not from the game, but from the trade. Their fans fired up. Tarik Skubal from the Detroit Tigers to the Los Angeles Dodgers. And he spoke after his game, he didn't pitch for Detroit today, about what it was like, what he was feeling when he heard he was traded.
1: At this time, I'm excited to be a Dodger. You know, I'm excited to get down there and meet all those guys and, you know, chase three championships in a row. You know, it's hard to do, so I'm excited to be a part of that. But, yeah, it's a lot of different emotions. You know, definitely kind of a roller coaster a little bit.
0: Well, he brought it up, the potential for history. There's only been two franchises to win three straight World Series, the Yankees and the A's who the Tigers happened to face in his last game with Detroit. But potentially being a part of history, what would it mean for Skubal?
1: Like you say, going to a team like the Dodgers, having a shot to be part of history, you know, how much does that mean to you? Yeah, it's exciting. You know, I'm excited. They got a good group. You know, you hear everything across the way. I'm excited, though.
0: I mean, it certainly would be exciting to join a team that, hey, the Tigers had made the playoffs the previous 2 years, did not get to the CS Series, but they had made the playoffs the previous two seasons, the seasons where the Dodgers won the World Series both of those years. But I think the overwhelming takeaway from this trade is not only the fact that the Dodgers got better, but is what does this mean for Major League Baseball when it comes to the collective bargaining agreement and the controversy with the rich continuing to get richer throughout the sport. Big trade, and that wraps up a big show. Chris Lewis signing off right here on ESPN Radio, and coming up next, it's Best Week Ever.
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0: No more Crobbins. Very few can say they didn't see it coming. Late Saturday night, the L.A. Dodgers trade for two-time AL Cy Young Award winner Tarik Skubal, sending three highly touted prospects to Detroit. Skubal's addition makes the already talented two-time defending World Series champion so tough to beat. Here's ESPN senior MLB insider, Jeff Passan.
1: It's going to be tough for any team because when you're facing Skubal and Yamamoto at the front of a rotation, you've got another two-time Cy Young winner and Blake Snell backing them up. And beyond that, whether it's Wroblewski, Glasnow, whoever it may be, the Dodgers are going to have a starting pitching advantage in every series that they're in.
0: That's Jeff Passan on ESPN SportsCenter. So, it's happy, happy time in L.A. Tarik Skubal excited about his new team, but he isn't about to tell you leaving Detroit is easy.
2: Very tough. You know, all offseason, that was, you know, ever since that 24 game five, the failure that I experienced on the mound, I've used that as fuel to try and bring a World Series to the city of Detroit. You know, I truly did.
0: That's the newest Dodger, Tarik Skubal. Meanwhile, as good as the Dodgers have been this season and, of course, the last two winning it all, they're still having a hard time beating the Red Sox. Saturday night, Zaydon Rafaela with two home runs to power Boston past L.A. for the second straight game, 3-2. What do you know? It's our Sunday night baseball matchup right here on ESPN Radio. Boston and L.A., 6:30 Eastern for the coverage to begin again right here on ESPN Radio.
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0: 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Peter Burns.
1: Hello, Peter. I'm going to need you to go ahead and come in on Sunday, okay? Thanks.
0: Courtney Cronin.
2: Courtney, are you there?
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2: Oh, yeah. 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
4: Indeed it is. Best week ever. It is indeed a Sunday. It is indeed Mikey C. there. Javonte take it over for Rachel. It is indeed another weekend in which either I or Courtney Cronin are not here together. But she's working. She's over at Bears NFL training camp. We'll get into that with our NFL Nation takeover. Gabe Neitzel doing the Lord's work this fine Sunday morning. Hello, Sunshine. How are you?
5: You know, I've had better Sunday mornings,
4: but
5: Peter.
4: You were already complaining.
5: Honest.
4: Mikey, did you hear that? We weren't 10 seconds into the show, and it was
6: Mike, and he's already a
4: it was right. A deep breath. I know SummerSlam didn't do it for you last night. Like, you got another night tonight.
5: Yeah, it should
4: all
5: be
4: right,
5: a really
4: relax.
5: Good night tonight. But like, when you're in Milwaukee, and you've got your hopes up that Tarek Skubal is somehow
4: going
5: to become a Milwaukee Brewer.
4: Here we go.
5: Are somehow going to do the biggest trade they've done since they got CC Sabathia in 2008. Mm-hmm. And then you wake up to the inevitable, you know, news that, oh, turns out Tarek Skubal's going to the Los Angeles Dodgers. Oh, cool. Cool.
4: It's great. It's like, it is one of those situations where you look at your neighbors, have a much nicer house. You're like, oh, they got the brand new Range Rover. That's pretty cool. That's awesome. Here I am.
5: So happy for them.
4: Seeing my lease on my old Kia Sorento is almost done, but we're rolling. I love Kias, by the way. Great cars. All right, we got a lot of stuff to get into today. We'll talk NFL Nation. We got the great slew of reporters giving us all the breakdowns of what's going on in training camp, the big storylines that are rolling in right now. We'll talk NCAA. Evidently, the Big Ten and the SEC went full, like, Bloods and Cribs truce and hopefully got that figured out for chaos. We'll dive into that story. But you talked about it. Everyone is discussing this, and this is how we start.
0: This is the biggest story of the week ever.
4: Tarek Skubal is a Dodger. I think we would believe that was going to happen at one point. We just didn't know if it was going to happen in this season. And so the idea here is, I mean, he's only won back-to-back Cy Young awards. The Dodgers have only won back-to-back World Series. They only have back-to-back MVPs. I mean, again, whatever they need, they have right now, but with the trade deadline in Major League Baseball coming up, and the Detroit Tigers, who had an abysmal start to the season, at basically the bottom of the rankings in May, decided, well, guess what? We just can't make this work. We're probably not going to be in the market. Maybe to re-sign him next year, let's go ahead and get a couple prospects. That deal is done. Here's what Skubal ended up having to say in appreciative of his time over in Detroit.
7: Going into the season, this isn't what I planned on, you know, doing. But, you know, circumstances change, situations change, and I'm very appreciative of everything the Tigers have done for me, you know. Just drafting me in 2018, you know, giving a kid a chance out of a small school, and giving me every resource to use. You know, everything's always been at my disposal, whatever I want. You know, they've always had answers or a plan for me. So, you know, I feel like I've experienced a lot and kind of gone through the ups and downs and gone through a lot of failure early in my career, and this club never stopped believing in me, you know, kept rolling me back out there every fifth day when I probably didn't deserve to be. So that's something that I'll never take for granted.
4: I mean, his story is pretty amazing, right? One scholarship offer out of high school, goes to Seattle University, ends up getting drafted in the ninth round, kind of a Tom Brady-type story, and has become the most dominant pitcher outside Mizrowski and outside Paul Skenes right now. Right?
5: To his point, I don't think this was the Tigers' plan. And the Tigers go out, they bring Justin Verlander back at the beginning of the year. I think they were expecting to be a little bit more competitive in the AL Central and really in the American League in general, which just isn't – it's pretty mediocre. And you didn't have to be that great in order to be competitive. They got off to the horrific start, played better going into the All-Star break, and his start this week where he left and the Tigers were up 7-0, and then they somehow lost the game. Kind of felt like the final nail in the coffin of his time with the Tigers, where they just weren't going to be able to be competitive with him this year and make a run at the playoffs.
4: Had the run in June a little bit, but then the back-to-back losses against the Royals, lost 2 of 3 against the Orioles. And you, like you said, Gabe, all of a sudden Detroit was like, listen, bro, we tried. Let's go ahead and get something. They do get Zahir, Hope, River Ryan, and Brady Smith, a couple of prospects, guys that could potentially be, you know, good players. And now the question is what does this mean for the Dodgers? And let's go back to Scooble and hear what he had to say about, is he excited about being a part of this L.A. squad?
7: Like you say, going to a team like the Dodgers, having a shot to be part of history, you know, how much does that mean to you? Yeah, it's exciting. You know, I'm excited. They got a good group. You know, you hear everything across the way. I'm excited, though.
4: No, I'm excited. It's like having to...
5: He's still processing. Very obviously still processing.
4: That's what I'm trying to find out. Like, is he really trying to process it? Which, A, I do believe that's the case. Or is it one of those deals you're like, bro, I can't really be that excited right now. This would be really awkward. But as soon as he gets in his car, he's like, hell yes. And I joke around about that because you heard about how emotional he was about what Detroit did, right? Like, this mm-hmm. is a kid that's always had a chip hold his shoulder, and you know, and he said there was a lot of times they shouldn't have rolled me out. Well, they did, and it gave me an opportunity to be better, and they paid him well, and now he's going to get a boatload of money going forward from arguably the Dodgers. Now, I think the biggest thing right now is I want you to hear what Jesse Rogers, our ESPN Major League Baseball reporter, had to say last night on game night, because a lot of people are going to look at this and go, well, here's just the Dodgers. Here they are, the Golden State Warriors. Yep, once again, the Heatles. All of a sudden, this super team that's forming. Here's what Rogers had to say.
6: There's no guarantee the three prospects the Dodgers sent away are going to be stars. It's just your best guess on these things, but we do know that Terry Skubal is a great pitcher. So, yeah, I assume those other fan bases are a little bit upset. I mean, especially probably in Milwaukee. I mean, that's a team that got swept by the Dodgers. They're likely to face off again. They have nobody to pair with Jacob Mizorowski, and they probably simply would not part with their top couple guys. I'm guessing if they would have, they could have gotten the deal done because they've got the best prospect in baseball. But they're not willing to do that for 2 months of Skubal. And maybe even the fans understand that, but they're still going to be upset that he went to the Dodgers.
4: I mean, all Jesse just basically said was like, I know Gabe Neitzel's going to wake up tomorrow morning and be pissed off about this. But I think that's kind of a little bit unfair as far as every fan base should be upset about the Dodgers, because this was more about the Dodgers having a good farm system and providing something for Detroit as opposed to just, hey, man, we got unlimited funds in our bank account.
5: But the Dodgers didn't even have to give up, according to MLB Pipeline, one of their top five guys. They didn't have to do that. So, as long as the Brewers were willing to give up the top prospect in baseball, he would have been fine. The Brewers have one of the best farm systems in baseball as well.
4: Okay.
5: And I think the overall point that Jesse's trying to make is, I think the Brewers, the Rays, teams that have good farm systems were a little bit more uncomfortable giving up ultimately what the Dodgers did. But I don't think this was a great return package for Skubal. I think this is kind of the going rate for a ace that's going to be a rental for most teams. And I think those teams that live and die with their prospects, that's their bloodline. This is how they backfill their roster. This
4: Correct.
5: Is where their stars come from, because the Rays and Brewers aren't going to be able to go out there and sign the top free agents year in and year out. I think they were just ultimately became uncomfortable with potentially dealing two of their top 10 guys, which I would have been completely comfortable with if I was a member of the front office of the Milwaukee Brewers, because this is the best
4: you're
5: team they've had.
4: Right? Yeah, you're
5: and
4: betting
5: now
4: on...
5: you've got a legitimate shot to actually take down the Dodgers, where now it just feels like it's inevitable. You don't have a chance to take out the Dodgers.
4: Well, and that's the question right now. And Major League Baseball is in a healthy spot for the most part, right? Attendance is great. The ratings are still pretty good right now. People love America's pastime, right? It's not as big as the NFL. There's no doubt we're going to be spending probably the next 2.5 hours talking all about health practice. We're talking about practice in NFL training camps. But for Major League Baseball right now, the question is all right, is this getting borderline unfair? And because the nuance of what you said, Gabe, is right. in the fact of, like, the Dodgers don't mind giving up these prospects. And I joked around with Evan Cohen this morning on Twitter, go, because you give up these guys, there's a chance they could go to Detroit and pop and play really well, and then the Dodgers could re-sign them and bring them back into their team, you know, 3 or 4 years from now if they become, you know, top-quality players. That's what the Dodgers can do, but also it comes with having a good farm system. If they had a crappy farm system and they didn't develop that, they wouldn't have the prospects, and the Tigers wouldn't take that deal. They would have worked with the Brewers. They would have worked with the Braves or the Cubs or the Yankees or the Rays or someone else. Don't fault the Dodgers for wanting to care and not using Major League Baseball's revenue sharing as a piggy bank. And I think that's what some owners do.
5: I'm mad at the Dodgers for a lot of things. You can't be mad that they've developed one of the best farm systems in baseball.
4: No doubt.
5: That's a great job by them. Yes, they've got more money than God, and then they deal with the, oh, we're paying Shohei Ohtani $2 million a year, and then, you know,
4: God goes to the Dodgers, they're like, bro, it's kind of tough at the end of the month. You got a couple dollars here? In essence,
5: and then,
4: that's what you're saying.
5: After he retires, then he's going to be making all that money that contract is worth. I can be mad about all that stuff, but I can't be mad that they went out, they've got a good scouting system, they've done a good job with their developmental system in their minor league, with their minor league teams, in order for these guys to develop into highly regarded prospects in the game.
4: No, so the biggest thing about this, and Buster Olney was great on Twitter last night breaking it down, and he said, listen, you're more than likely a 99% chance going to have a bye early.

0: you're in essence paying him for four starts in October, late September in October. That's what you're paying him for four spots or four starts for the rest of the season. But more importantly, you're basically signing him and doing this trade so no one else is able to get him. You're basically stashing him. And, oh, by the way, he's probably at the top of the lineup right now.
1: So when you get to the postseason, usually you pare your rotation down to four guys.
0: Correct.
1: Which means if everybody's healthy for the Dodgers,
0: Yamamoto.
1: One of these five is not going to be in their rotation. Yamamoto, Skubal, which is going to be their 1-2. Ohtani, Snell, or Tyler Glasnow.
0: Now,
1: one of those guys, again, if healthy, because right now Snell and Glasnow are working their way back. But if healthy, one of those five guys cannot be in their rotation.
0: But Ohtani's been banged up with the knee. Glasnow's been out since May 6th with a back situation. Snell's only really had one start. So this is a situation where they did need a secondary stud. Now they just happen to get a guy that's not just a stud. He is back-to-back Cy Young Award winner.
1: And again, best pitchers in baseball.
0: Last thing on this. Dodgers, though, right now may have tempted fate. Because by being this good, if they go back-to-back-to-back, Tom Emanski style, and win a World Series, okay, Fred McGriff hat, you know what's going to happen. When it comes down to it, and that collective bargaining agreement ends on December 1st, you may have a lot of other owners go, listen, this is unfair. We have to change the game. And that's when really you need to pay attention to this trade. All right, we need to pay attention to the NFL. We're going to dive into every single training camp storyline and Baker Mayfield and the Bucks. What's going on with Tampa Bay right now? We'll discuss that coming up next. Gabe Neitzel, Peter Burns, best week ever on ESPN Radio.
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3: To that today. And so I kind of, you know, anytime that I start up a new series over on Disney Plus or whatever I'm watching, right, it's like we always have the previously on the slash, you know, like, kind of get you caught up. Like, do you want the recap? I need the recap, right?
4: Especially going into a new season, right? When you're binging it, you can skip it, but when you're starting the news, it's been a while, Peter, since you've seen the show.
3: It has been a while since we saw the National Football League, right? And so training camp's open, everybody gets fired up, and I love this because, like, you start seeing play-by-play go on your social media feed. You're like, oh, just a 30-yard bomb, and look at this, Aaron Rodgers doing this with whatever, right? All of this stuff. And you get fired up. And I started thinking about, what am I fired up for this year? And so, and I bring it to you right now. Your biggest three storylines that get you fired up, you're like, I'll figure it out what the hell is going on with this storyline that you're concerned about.
4: I think my top storyline is the Rams, and can they get it done this year? Because as loaded as that roster is, there are some questions about injury and age, and I'm not talking about Myles Garrett necessarily, who is, now they've got the MVP and last year's Defensive Player of the Year teaming up in 2026.
3: It's starting to sound like the Dodgers as well. Yeah. So it's an LA theme, isn't it?
4: But at this time last year, we were wondering how much more football Matthew Stafford had left in him. We were talking about him getting an epidural shot in his back because it was so troublesome, so problematic. Devontae Adams continues to get older, and I know he made the top 10 list of best wide receivers in the NFL. He had a hamstring injury at the end of last year that kind of slowed him down just a little bit. So there are injury questions, I think, with the Rams, but at the same time, without a doubt, looking at all 32 teams, that is the one roster I have the least amount of questions about heading into 2026.
3: It's funny because I think it all is about who ends up being healthy. It does feel like a last dance type deal for the Rams with this quote-unquote window. And now, obviously, people were talking about, oh, is Aaron Donald coming back? Aaron Donald's like 47. I'm joking, but in NFL years, if it hasn't played for a couple years and people are making it sound like, oh, my gosh, all of a sudden you're bringing Reggie White in his prime. I don't know if that's the case, Gabe, but if you can get some snaps, it's another guy that wants to be there that has, hey, I still got a little something in the tank. Throw me out there on third downs. Put me in a little bit of a rotation. In a 17-game regular season, if you go on a run, you're going to need to have some depth. It would be a nice added benefit for him.
4: Certainly.
3: Now, I go look at this, and the Rams definitely are one of those things. I need to know about Josh Allen and Lamar Jackson. Right?
4: Yeah,
3: those are the two. As you're talking about windows, and you're talking about elite quarterbacks, and it all starts with Josh Allen. I feel like, you know, going back to the Marv Levy Buffalo Bills, you know, Jim Kelly days back in the day, like four straight Super Bowls. You keep making runs. When do you break through? Because at some point you don't. At some point you don't have an opportunity to get back there. So I feel like that's the case. And with the changes that the Ravens made, the pressure that's going to be on Lamar as well. I think those are the kind of the most pressure-packed situations going into the season.
4: Well, because to the point where they both got rid of long-term coach. Now, in Baltimore, a very long-term coach, where they decided to move on from John Harbaugh. Okay, so is that going to be enough? And the Ravens I look at as more of a complete team. I like the roster a lot more. So is a new coach and DJ Moore

0: good enough to get Josh Allen and the Bills over the hump? Because right now, last year it was Josh Allen, it was James Cook, and that was it. It was him, those two, you know, being Batman and Robin.
1: Kind of remind me, like, when the Packers and Aaron Rodgers are, like, every single year, like, how many great wide receivers do you have? Well, I mean, we'll get to that later, right?
0: And they did not, when they had some great wide receivers 16 years ago, that's when the Packers won a Super Bowl, right? Mm-hmm. And you need some help, even if you're as good as Josh Allen, even if you're as good as Lamar Jackson, you need some help. Whether that's on offense or defense, you need some help along the way, and that was kind of the dirty secret about Patrick Mahomes going to all those Super Bowls with Andy Reid. That defense is pretty darn good.
1: Yeah.
0: And they were able to step up when the offense wasn't fully clicking, so I'm with you on those two, because also, on top of that, because Mahomes is coming back from an injury, the AFC still feels pretty wide open. It doesn't feel like, I mean, the team that went to the Super Bowl and represented the AFC, they're not even favored to win their division in the New England Patriots. That belongs to the Buffalo Bills. So the AFC does feel still pretty wide open for those two to try to make a move and finally get to that first Super Bowl.
1: Gabe Neitzel, Peter Burns here on Best Week Ever on ESPN Radio, always presented by Progressive Insurance, and they need some insurance policies for the Chiefs, right? About what happened with Patrick Mahomes going down last year. Dan Graziano, our NFL insider, was on NFL Live yesterday talking about, hey, how do they feel about Mahomes and how he's coming off a practice early.
2: The Chiefs are extremely excited about the way Patrick Mahomes looks and is running around in practice coming off of that torn ACL he suffered late last year. His rehab program throughout the summer was excellent. He stayed committed to it, and he still is. He's wearing a brace on his left leg that he's obviously still getting used to, but during practice he runs around and tests it out, rolls out to his left and throws off that foot. He has set a week one goal. The team is not ready to commit to that yet, but it's clear that they're hopeful for it and that it's a real possibility.
1: We'd love to see it. I mean, again, that talking about what that window is, now we're getting into that secondary run of Mahomes' career. Is like, what are you now, right? We know what the first chapter was. I think that's the biggest question is going to be, what is Mahomes and what really the Chiefs window is going forward?
0: I don't know how. I don't know why. I still just believe in the Chiefs because Andy Reid and Patrick Mahomes have just found ways to get it done together.
1: They remind me of Brady and Belichick to a certain, like a more likable version of Brady and Belichick.
0: Absolutely. And even before the injury last year to Mahomes, they were not going to make the playoffs, but they were kind of able to reset the deck a little bit this year, and going back to how wide open the AFC is. Now, that's an incredibly tough division, so it's going to be hard, but I just have faith. When we talk about coaches and quarterbacks as much as we do, whether it's college football, whether it's the NFL, it's hard to beat that head coach and quarterback combination.
1: We'll talk a lot more about that, about the combination over in Chicago. Courtney Cronin going to tell us a little bit what's going on with Caleb Williams next season here. Best Week Ever, ESPN Radio.
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14: Hello there, I'm Mark Robbins. The trade had been anticipated for several weeks, and Saturday night, the Tigers pulled the trigger, sending two-time AL Cy Young winner Tarek Skubal to the LA Dodgers for 3 top minor league prospects. So the big question now for all the other contenders, what are you going to do? Here's ESPN MLB reporter Jesse Rogers.
15: You know, if you have a real need, you got to go out and get it. 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
14: 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So the Dodgers, who are going for that 3rd straight World Series championship, get even better and become a bigger favorite. They still have trouble with the Red Sox, even at home.
16: His pitch, and it is
14: swung on and driven, high and deep into left field. Are you kidding me? Say done! Say it again! We are tied at 2! He is ridiculous right now! 2 bombs off Yamamoto! The call on WEEI 93.7 FM in Boston as the Sox win a 2nd straight in L.A., 3-2 the final. Can the Sox sweep that series? Well, no better place to find out than right here on ESPN Radio. It is Sunday Night Baseball, Red Sox and Dodgers from L.A., 6:30 p.m. Eastern. That's when the coverage begins. Another baseball trade, White Sox get Luis Castillo from Seattle for reliever Sir Anthony Dominguez.
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1: I know Courtney Kernan's on hold, so I'm going to see how long I can talk about her before we actually bring her up. This will be great. Big news, by the way, on ESPN Radio. You just heard the promo. Beginning Monday, the new lineup is here. On Sportsmanlike, still rolling on. We got the Golics back. I can't wait to get on Mike Golic's bad side talking about Notre Dame football. Gojo is one of my favorite as well, too. That starts at 10 a.m. Rich Eisen's show. Then our boys, Matt Jones, Myron Metcalf coming up from 3 to 5 Eastern. Then, of course, Freddie Harry and Aaron Ian over on Game Night. Bigger lineup, going to be a blast over on ESPN Radio. Starts on Monday, and I cannot wait. Courtney Cronin is always working hard. I give her hell, but she's the hardest working lady in all of sports right now. CC, I wish you were here. I do love Gabe, but there's something special when you and I have that chemistry together. Where are you at right now this morning?
20: I'm home. Today is a work ahead day with Bears Camp. So, like yesterday, you promoed Back Together Weekend, and we did a bunch of stuff up there. It's weird being back in the mix because, you know, the off season went on so long that you're like, oh, the training camp will never start. But
1: yeah,
20: it literally has consumed my life all week. But, Peter, I've got to say, I know I'm here to, like, talk about as your guest, not your co-host, because your co-host right there is Gabe, and we love Gabe. Can I just say how mad I am right now this morning about the Tarek Skubal thing?
1: Well, hold
20: like,
1: on,
20: I
1: please.
20: Hate this.
1: I mean, what's
20: Peter, okay. I hate this. If we were doing a 3-hour show together, this would do like 2 hours and 45 minutes of this. I hate this.
1: Okay.
20: I hate it so much.
1: I yield the floor to you because Gabe, literally within 5 seconds of starting the show this morning, I was like, Gabe, how are you? He goes, and he gave that like sigh, and so I want to give the floor to you, the senator from Indiana here, Courtney Cronin. Why do you hate this move?
20: Because we're headed towards a lockout in, I don't know, 5 months, and the Dodgers are going to win another World Series, their third straight. The competitive balance does not exist. I hate to be pocket watching here, but every sport needs a hard cap for reasons like this, because you have to force owners to spend, and only certain ones in baseball will. I say this is a little bit of a jaded Cubs fan thinking, talking to Jeff Passan earlier this week. I was like, oh, maybe there's a chance. Maybe they'll be the fifth team that goes to the first team in the terms of landing Tarek Skubal. Nope, didn't happen, and here I am today. I was out last night. It's the first thing I see on my phone, and I'm like, night ruined because Tarek Skubal is going to the Dodgers. And I just hate it for baseball because this is the expected outcome of a team that's running laps around everybody else. And the way that they're spending is just unfair. I hate it.
0: So, Courtney, how much do you blame your team and my team, right? How much do you blame the Cubs? How much do you blame the Brewers? Because this wasn't a free agent that these teams could afford.
20: Exactly.
0: Like, that's – I see – the thing that makes me upset, Courtney, is I see that price that the Dodgers paid. I went, the Brewers could have done that. So how much do you blame the Dodgers?
20: I have zero sympathy for you, Gabe. You know I have zero sympathy for anybody that's in Milwaukee that is associated with that baseball team. You have Jacob Mizrowski. Like, boo-hoo. Have fun. but, yes, I feel sad for myself and my team because that's not a bad deal at all. Frankly, it's a bargain for what you could have gotten him for. So I don't understand it. Did he just want to go to the Dodgers because he's been in Detroit, which has been like the suffering pit of hell for all these years, where it looks like they're going to be good in the AL Central, and then you've got the White Sox creeping up on them? Like,
1: Court.
20: I don't get it. Did he just want to go to a contender that is a guaranteed lock for a World Series? Because the money would tell you he would have had other options. You would think. For going somewhere else.
1: But hold on. This wasn't,
20: by it.
1: Again, Courtney Cronin joining Gabe Neitzel and Peter Burns here on Best Week Ever. And so this was not, hey, it went out to bid and what was the biggest dollar amount that they could pull from a bank account. This was going out there and what was going to give you the most attractive list of prospects. Now, there's three solid prospects, but that's more of a product of the Dodgers actually giving a damn and putting money into their farm system rather than just going out and buying this, right? This is not college football right now or the NFL where you have all the, I would say college football because there is a hard cap in the NFL, where you just bought the best player. This is more of, hey, we develop these players. We're in a position to do that. Now, you talk about re-signing him, that's a completely different story. But this, I don't blame the Dodgers for this whatsoever. Right? Everybody else should give a damn about their farm system. Everybody else should have these many prospects if you're going to invest in it. So I don't know if this is the proper reason to get pissed off. If you're pissed off about him, get pissed off in this upcoming off season, or get pissed off before you have.
20: I won't have an off season to get mad, Peter. They're headed to a lockout. We're not going to have
1: baseball
20: can
1: also beat them.
20: 6 months.
1: So you're telling me right now that we're done with baseball if the Dodgers go back to back to back?
20: We're already done. The CBA and everything that we know about negotiations and where it stands from the Players Association and the owners and everything else, like, baseball's headed towards a work stoppage. Like, you can't have been living under a college football rock for that long, Peter, to, like, not understand that. But I can look at this and go, this might be the best part of it.
19: This might be the best thing that happens to Major League Baseball, because then if you get Scooble, what's the best thing that's going to happen to Major League Baseball? We're going to get three, that sounds terrible. If the Dodgers have gone back-to-back and didn't get the greatest player in all of, in pitcher in all of baseball,

0: in the freaking Tampa Bay cheapo Rays. Like, that's wishful thinking. It's never going to happen. You're never going to get a team on that scale. Cleveland, Tampa Bay, any of
1: these Pirates that have schemes, right?
0: You're never going to get them to spend like that.
1: Correct. And that's why I think this would be an opportunity for Major League Baseball to reset its will, set itself in one way or the other. By the way, Gabe, I asked Gabe the question early before we dive into the Bears, where you got training camp open up right now. Your biggest NFL storyline is what coming into the season?
0: Going into the season, I mean, there's so few actual quarterback competitions. And I think at this time of year, that's what we're always looking at. So it's like J.J. and Kyler in Minnesota, and then Deshaun and Shador in Cleveland. That's kind of it. It's kind of it. I know you're going to be like, well, what about Vegas? I don't think it's a quarterback competition. I think they're intelligent out there. At least I know people on the coaching staff who are like, yeah, let's run this with Kirk as far as it'll go before you have to start Mendoza. So I think it's the lack of quarterback competitions for me, because at this time of year, this is always the number one thing we're looking at going into camp, and that's what's had my attention, at least.
2: So as far as the Bears go, obviously Caleb gets all of the headlines, and he had tremendous moments, especially late in games last year. But what do you think he needs to do to kind of become that more consistent quarterback for the Bears in 2026?
0: It's going to sound silly, Gabe, but it's like do the simple part and do it really, really well. Because it's like the kid who has extra credit on his homework and is just like acing everything but making mistakes along the way, but is still getting like 110% on his final grade. It's like, well, you did that because you got the extra credit. You did the spectacular stuff, amazing. Do the fundamental things. Do the stuff in the second quarter. Like, I mean, honestly, for Caleb, it's the end of half situation. So, like, they're terrible, those in the first half, or great in the fourth quarter. But do the simple really well. Take the check down. Don't overcomplicate it. That, for him, in year three in the NFL, year two under Ben Johnson, is, like, the number one focus.
1: All right. Going forward, though, then we start talking about when you're looking at quarterbacks. If you got Caleb, we talked about Mahomes coming off of the injury. He looks a little bit better in camp. More pressure on him right now. Josh Allen, Lamar Jackson.
0: Oh, it's Josh Allen, without question. Without question. Most pressure of any athlete, period, right now, is Josh Allen. Because
1: any athlete right now.
0: Period. More in any sport, there is not an athlete that has more pressure riding on him than Josh Allen. Number one, it took Sean McDermott 98 games, couldn't get it done, he gets fired. So now it's your OC that basically you've handpicked to be your head coach. It better work, and it better work quickly. They have been on the doorstep for so many years of trying to win this thing, and they haven't. How many times is it heartbreak after heartbreak in a divisional round or in the AFC Championship? The man's crying at the podium, okay? Like, you only get, like, one pass at doing that before people start calling you out. Last year it was endearing because you could tell how much it meant to him. If it happens again this year, we're going to start questioning and saying Josh can't win the big one. So I think he has more pressure than anybody in sports right now, let alone to make up for the sins of the past with his organization and the four Super Bowls they went to and didn't win. It's crazy.
1: She's fired up this morning, and I hate doing this, but I am going to just loft you a softball here. I want you to listen to this sound, and I want to get your reaction here. This came from Big Ten Media Day. It's Kurt Cignetti.
0: I already know what this is. Play it.
1: Easy, play it.
3: The Big Ten is the best league in football, and a lot of really good football teams. It's hard to win on the road. Very physical football teams, very well coached. It definitely prepares you for the playoffs. There's no doubt about it. The numbers speak for themselves. I mean, we don't run a hype machine up here in the Midwest. We believe everything's earned, not given. And when we fall short, we say we fell short. We don't cry a river, whine, and complain.
1: Courtney?
0: My coach. And you know what? The only issue I had with that is that I wish he would have just said, hey, SEC, and then filling in like the we don't do this part, we don't cry, we don't have a hype machine. That's the only part. I'm like, Kurt, you said it with everything else with your chest. Why didn't you say that part? But I love that. Like, and he's right. He's right about that. Even your, like, SEC self can admit to that, Peter. He's absolutely right about what he said.
1: It was bars.
0: Three national championships all coming from my conference, different schools. He's not wrong. The dominance up here is real.

0: Look at that. You see, Gabe, she was supposed to come on. Courtney was supposed to come on like an hour from now. She just completely just alpha'd the entire show. She said, I'm going to come in at 7:30.
1: I'm going to talk the Bears for Back Together Weekend. Absolutely sabotage this segment talking about Derek Scoople on the SEC.
0: A feisty Courtney Cronin is the best Courtney Cronin. CeCe, enjoy training camp coming up this week, and it's going to be a busy season. We'll talk to you soon, all right?
1: Thank you, guys.
0: There it is. She's all excited. I figured if we play the Big Ten Cignetti sound, she'll be happy about it, and rightfully so.
2: And look, I mean, she's going to be talking the Bears a lot, has talked about the Bears over the last 3 days with practice finally starting up. So I'm glad she had the outlet to, you know, get what she had to off her chest about Derek Scoople and then the Big Ten as well.
0: We will discuss all of those things, including possibly one of the worst things I've ever heard in the history of the universe. That coming up next here at Best Week Ever, ESPN Radio.
3: Hey, this is Rich Eisen. Coming up on Monday, Thursday Night Football's Andrew Whitworth joins us to talk some ball. The latest Major League Baseball trade buzz on deadline day, a SummerSlam recap, overreaction Monday, and the actor LaMonica Garrett joins us in studio to talk Lioness. 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
4: Here's your total security of Southern Minnesota weather forecast. I'm meteorologist Megan Mulford. Daytime highs approaching 79. Today, under mainly sunny skies, northeasterly winds 5 to 10 miles an hour. Lows around 60 tonight, clear skies. A mix of clouds and sun tomorrow. High temperatures reach up to 79. Daytime highs approaching 75 Tuesday with a chance of thunderstorms. 74, partly cloudy Wednesday. From the Weatherology Weather Center, I'm staff meteorologist Megan Mulford. Currently, 9.
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0: Neil Dion song? I think that's what it was, right? Back in the day, must be the money.
1: Oh, wow. Haven't thought about that song in
0: It's been a minute. There was not a whole lot of...

0: athletes that went into the rap game or music game that were solid. Actually, I thought Shaq and Shaq Diesel, I'm outstanding when he first came out with the Magic out of LSU. I thought that album was actually pretty decent. Roy Jones Jr. had a couple of good songs that were solid. Dion, not necessarily that much. Not necessarily that much. But we're fine. Okay. Gabe Neitzel, Peter Burns, best week ever here on ESPN Radio. 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All right, Mikey, let's go. It's rap time. Let's go.
1: Rapid Fire Water Cooler.
2: Calvin Iverson, I remember, had an album that wasn't so bad either.
0: I don't know if I've heard any of the Allen Iverson stuff. I need to celebrate his entire catalog.
3: Clearly, music labels have just decided it's not worth bringing athletes in anymore, right? When's the last time an athlete had any sort of album?
0: Like a whole album?
4: Maybe Dame Lillard, I think.
0: Dame actually was solid. Dame was decent. He had a couple of songs. So I think athletes always want to be music stars. Music stars always want to be athletes, mm-hmm. right? All right. Mikey, you got more music stars here or what?
2: Well, we got something that may be musical to your ears. Yesterday, of course, you guys, I'm sure, were locked on to the debut of the Women's Professional Baseball League as the L.A. Queens beat the New York Heights 10-8 from Robin Roberts Field.
0: Yeah.
2: And the game sounded like it was exciting, but the anthem, I don't think, was just as good. Let's play it, Devonta.

0: Whoa. And this is Martha Reeves singing the national anthem before the game.
1: Broad stripes and bright stars through the perilous fight.
0: Now.
1: It's
0: tough. Now, to her credit, I think Miss Reeves is 85 years old, right? So if I'm even, if I'm upright at 65, it'll be an absolute miracle with the way my life is, Gabe. So I can't, I feel like as soon as you get past 75, I can't hold you accountable for anything singing-wise.
2: I guess my question is, why are they having her sing with... Because there were, like, two other voices, it seems like, in the background there.
0: Yeah.
2: Nobody's harmonizing. Nobody's doing that. Everyone's just kind of doing their own thing. And that kind of adds to the distraction of everything going on in that anthem.
0: Or did they go, like, full WWE, and this was a promotional thing where they decided not to harmonize on purpose, so that way more people are like, oh, by the way, this is a storyline. Well, where did this happen? It happened at the women's professional baseball debut. Just say it.
3: Martha Reeves, the American R&B pop singer, best known for being the lead singer of the Motown girl group Martha and the Vandellas.
0: See? I wonder if that was the Vandellas behind them.
2: I mean, while it wasn't pleasant, it's definitely not the worst one I've ever heard.
0: No, we've heard, I mean, like, the Roseanne Barr deal back in the 90s at the Padres game. That's like, that's the end-all, be-all for that one.
2: See, mine is Carl Lewis, because while bad, thought he was doing well.
0: He thought he was crushing it.
2: And when you stop singing, worry, I'll make up for it. Like that, the hubris there is definitely inspirational and aspirational, but he just, spoiler alert, he did not make up for it.
1: This is
2: the perfect right here.
1: And the Rockets.
0: Oh. Uh-oh.

0: Ooh. I'll make up for it now.
1: It's such a hard song to sing because if you start too high, then you have to go too high in the parts he did. It's tough.
2: I gotta hear the end.
3: They say it is a hard song to sing.
1: We need range.
2: Here we go.
0: For the land of the free.
2: Oh, he punted. He punted.
1: He punted. He punted. He knew.
0: And the home of the...
2: Ooh, now he's going to stick to planting. I do wonder if he was going to try to go high late, and then he realized, hey, buddy, we need a punt here.

0: Yeah. Just take a knee.
1: There's some lack of self-awareness in the middle, but then there's some self-awareness at the end where it's like, I can't try to hit those high notes again.
0: Let's just get it to the house, Carl. Get it to the house. All right, next one, Mikey. I would pay money to hear Mikey sing the national anthem.
2: No, we're not going to do that today. Okay. But you give me $10 million, maybe I will. And that's exactly what Ohio State wide receiver Jeremiah Smith said during Big Ten Media Days. He got offered by some undisclosed school, didn't say who, to transfer from Ohio State, though. $10 million.
0: It's amazing the undisclosed school's budget every single year, right? Like, hey, somebody, I'm just telling you, somebody's in my DMs offering me blank amount of money. Which school? Undisclosed. Like, undisclosed is, I mean, their payroll is incredible. I don't believe Jeremiah Smith got offered $10 million.
1: Because he would have taken it, right?
0: Possibly. I mean, again, I think there's a credit. Like, for if you're Jeremiah Smith and you're that young, and I would say he's probably making at least $4 million. I don't know. Mm-hmm. Maybe it's more. Does it feel that much different to you, maybe to your family, and maybe to your financial advisor? But for a 21-year-old kid, you probably don't know the life that's different in there. So it's like, whatever. I can get that money next year when I go to the NFL.
1: I think I'll give him credit for being, I mean, I think at 21, I knew the difference between 4 and 10 million.
0: I didn't know the difference between, no. I made $40,000 a year when I was like 23, and I was rich.
1: I thought you were rich.
0: I was Allen Iverson, Antoine Walker, just making it rain right there in San Antonio, Texas,
1: everyone.
0: Baby.
1: Barbacoa beer,
0: for everybody.
1: Me.
0: Breakfast tacos. Let's roll. I feel like the Dodgers this morning because they got a little bit of everything. The rich continue to get richer. The big trade in Major League Baseball. We'll also talk NFL training camp. Gabe Neitzel, Peter Burns. Best week ever on ESPN Radio. Uh-oh.
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0: Mark Robbins. Tarek Skubal, now a member of the Los Angeles Dodgers. Many are not surprised. Many in baseball saw this trade with the Tigers coming for weeks. And among those accurate experts, ESPN MLB reporter Jesse Rogers.
1: It's as simple as this. I can almost hear Andrew Friedman's press conference tomorrow. When the best players in the game become available, why wouldn't we be interested? It's a normal thing to say. We're just not used to the other 29 teams saying it or doing it, right? Once in a while, the other teams jump in on a great player. The Dodgers seemingly always do because that seems like the right thing to do.
0: That's ESPN's Jesse Rogers earlier on ESPN Radio's Game Night. So the Dodgers, who are already the most talented team in baseball, get even stronger. And with 2 months to go and the playoffs remaining, what are the other good teams to do? Here's ESPN's senior MLB insider, Jeff Passan.
2: There will be teams that say, we cannot beat this Dodgers team and maybe pump the brakes a little bit. But if you're the Milwaukee Brewers at this point, there has to be some kind of a rejoinder because as good as they have been this year, as dominant as Jacob Mizorowski has looked at the front of that rotation, they are still eons behind the Dodgers when it comes to just overall talent.
0: That is Jeff Passan on ESPN SportsCenter. We've got the Dodgers on ESPN Radio tonight. Sunday Night Baseball from L.A. Red Sox and Dodgers 6:30 Eastern. Boston going for a series sweep. First pitch, 7:15.
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1: Hello, Peter. I'm going to need you to go ahead and come in on Sunday, okay? Thanks.
0: Courtney Cronin.
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4: Indeed it is. Hour number two, best week ever. Peter Burns, Gabe Neitzel in for Courtney Cronin, who was just, she was upset about the Dodgers. She was happy about Kurt Cignetti. She's fired up about Bears training camp. I mean, she brought all of it in that first hour, Gabe. Good morning,
5: sir. Yeah.
4: How are you?
5: Not bad. Again, I've had better Sunday mornings, Peter. You know, waking up to the news that Tarek Skubal was going to the Dodgers was not the best way to wake up, since that happened, later last night. So it's still processing what it means for the back-to-back AL Cy Young Award winner now being on the team that's won back-to-back World Series.
4: Finally, the Dodgers catching a break in Major League Baseball. We're going to break that down, talk all about NFL training camp. I might have to hear more from Carl Lewis in his national anthem. I mean, I wasn't quite ready for that. We brought about the interesting national anthem, I would say, that at the professional women's pro league baseball game yesterday. But I had forgotten how bad the Carl Lewis, and I forgot that he had stopped a couple of times during the middle of that anthem.
5: Yep.
4: Like it was, he literally re-racked one of the lines.
5: Yes.
4: As well, too. It was just...
5: Because he realized he started too high, and he was, in his mind, he was still going to try to hit that high note. So it was
4: like a false start. He's like, hey, we'll go back here. We'll get back on the track and let it roll. Now I can start thinking about, like, that needs to be one of the fantasy football... everybody has their last place award.
5: Mm-hmm.
4: You know, like whoever gets last place has to, you know, stay at some restaurant for 24 hours or go on some type of random road trip. Probably singing the national anthem, but it has to be a bit, okay? So it has to be like, because you're not going to get it done in like a Major League Baseball game or a big level professional sport. But I think that you could potentially reach out to like a double-A squad or single-A team or like
5: summer
4: a minor league hockey
5: baseballs
4: team.
5: Baseballs everywhere,
4: And create like an AI version if they need to hear it, or create, hey, man, this, you know, it, let's say you got last place, and I would email the place and be like, Gabe was a classically trained singer. He, you know, has done a lot of voiceover work. He's done 25 different anthems, including, and you just make up all these, like, professional leagues.
5: Yeah.
4: He's going to be in town. He'd do it for free. Can you do it? So I think there's a way that you could finagle whoever gets last place in your fantasy football league to get that done. I think that needs to be a fantasy football punishment.
5: I like that, because right now, before fantasy football season starts, you're starting to see some of those people finally go out there. Like, I saw this one on social media this week where a guy who had finished last in his fantasy football league had to participate in a bodybuilding competition.
4: I've seen that one.
5: So, yep. You know, you got the Speedo on, you're going out there, you're flexing, you've got guys that have done years of work, and then you've got clearly a guy that's got a desk job going out there.
4: A guy named
5: Mike
4: Dean. Right. Yeah. Who has not worked legs except for like once back in like 2003, back in the day.
5: So I think that's a good one. That's a real good idea.
4: Whoever got last place in the Skubal, sweepstakes should probably have to do that as well. All right, let's get into it right now with this.
0: This is the biggest story of the week ever.
4: That was Major League Baseball. They all pulled the Carl Lewis last night. Uh-oh. That's all right. We'll figure it out as the news that Tarek Skubal headed to the Dodgers. And so they caught up with Skubal, who pitched great yesterday. Okay, wasn't that the kind of the story of his time with the Tigers? What had happened yesterday?
5: His last start. His last start earlier this week. Pitched well. Left the game with a 7-0 lead.
4: 7-0. You're going to get the win.
5: And the Tigers still lost the game.
4: And that's one of the reasons why he's no longer a Detroit Tiger. But he was appreciative of his time over there in Detroit.
6: Going into the season, this isn't what I planned on, you know, doing. But, you know, circumstances change, situations change, and I'm very appreciative of everything the Tigers have done for me. You know, just drafted me in 2018, you know, giving a kid a chance out of a small school and giving me every resource to use. You know, everything's always been at my disposal, whatever I want. You know, they've always had answers or a plan for me. So, you know, I feel like I've experienced a lot and kind of gone through the ups and downs and gone through a lot of failure early in my career, and this club never stopped believing in me, you know, kept rolling me back out there every fifth day when I probably didn't deserve to be. So that's something that I'll never take for granted.
4: I love the Scoobal story, right? I mean, this is a young man, and I say young, 29 years old right now, but had one scholarship out of high school. It was Seattle. Goes out there, pitches pretty well, ends up getting drafted in the ninth round, and was solid, you know, as he was coming up, pretty solid 22, 23, and then the last two seasons has been a force to be reckoned with. 31-10, a 2.30 ERA, just doesn't walk a whole lot of guys, has nasty stuff, has been fairly healthy for the most part, outside of having the elbow issue right now, and he missed a couple of weeks, but then he even came back stronger this year.
5: Yeah.
4: But the Tigers weren't stronger this year.
5: And ultimately, that was the issue. I think Detroit, in a perfect world, the Tigers wanted him to go out there, pitch as well as he's had. And as you mentioned, post-Scoobelscope, he still has a sub-3 ERA. So he's been pitching well. The problem is, the Tigers, I think, would have been cool to let him walk at the end of the year, throw a qualifying offer on him, get the draft pick compensation when he signs the presumably monster deal with the Los Angeles Dodgers anyway, but then you get the draft pick compensation, but you're competing for the American League, and you're cool with that. But they just weren't good enough in a pretty watered-down American League this year, so this ultimately made sense, where they could get multiple prospects instead of just settling for the one draft pick that they would get at the end of the year.

0: season.
1: All right, so Gabe Nye, so you started this show an hour and 10 minutes ago, exasperated. Courtney Cronin came in here as a Cubs fan that says she was upset on this fine Sunday morning. Explain yourself.
0: Well, because the Dodgers already have the best roster in all of baseball. So now you're adding, and as good as their pitching is, their pitching carried them to a World Series last year of Yamamoto, Ohtani, Snell, and Glasnow.
1: Okay.
0: And now you just added the best pitcher from the last 2 years in the American League to that rotation. I mean, Ohtani is probably going to be able to be a bullpen arm for them now once they get to the postseason. And what makes me even more upset is it seemed like somebody, including my team here in Milwaukee, like the Brewers, could have matched or bettered this offer. It's a solid offer from the Dodgers, but the Dodgers didn't give up any of their top five guys in their system. Somebody could have topped it, and they chose not to.
1: So I'm glad you say that, because I think the first thing you're going to see on social media, when you go into your algorithms, the easiest take right now in the world, and I'm not saying it's a lazy one, because it's the first thing that came to my mind is, Major League Baseball is broken. The Dodgers going ahead and get it. But my issue with that is that this is the Dodgers caring. And not caring right now, and not having the biggest bank account right now, this is the Dodgers caring 2 or 3 or 4 years ago when they created a great farm system that allowed them the opportunity to grab these guys. This is not, hey, they just bid $40 million more than anybody else, and he's going to take this deal. This was years in the making to put themselves in a position to do this. So everybody wants to rip the Dodgers. I sure as hell am not ripping the Dodgers. Everybody else in Major League Baseball should be better at that point of building and putting more money into a farm system.
0: But I guess the counter to that is, and credit to the Dodgers for putting resources, time into building that. But because they have the money, trading away prospects isn't as big of a deal as it is to the Rays, to the Brewers, to, you know, some of these teams that just don't have the same amount of money to spend as the Dodgers. So they can just, we don't care, take our prospects, because we can still, even if they pop for you, we don't care, because we're going to go out and spend money on guys like Kyle Tucker when they become available in free agency, Shohei Ohtani when they become available in free agency. So the money still does factor in. Now, I'm sure the Dodgers would have preferred him just to stay put in Detroit, not be a thorn in their side as they're trying to win a World Series this year, and then just sign him in free agency anyway. But this move also screams to me for the Dodgers, they didn't need him, but they did this to make sure that nobody else could get him.
1: Right. I think both things can be true. Gabe Nye, Peter Burns here in Best Week Ever. I think that they definitely is a grab and stash, because you didn't want anybody else coming up. You didn't want any other squad, right? Let's say the Brewers, right, having a good 1-2 punch with Miz in Skubal, you're like, dude, in a series, I don't want to have to deal with that. But it's also, Snell's been banged up. Ohtani's not 100%. Glasnow's back hasn't been right. He's been out since May 6th. So there was an actual need. And so I look at this, and you guys yelled at me earlier, and everyone's going to complain about this for Major League Baseball. I think that there is an angle in which Major League Baseball, this is a great thing. Because if the Dodgers sit there and they have all these Infinity Stones, or these Avengers that have come together, and it's the greatest roster in the history of Major League Baseball, right? Looking for their third straight, back-to-back-to-back Tom Emanski-style World Series win, and they don't get it, then the Dodgers can look at everybody else and go, y'all really want to shut down Major League Baseball right now? Like, I mean, everything we're doing evidently did not work, right? It got us close, because there's not a sure thing that this happens. If it was a sure thing that money would buy championships, the Mets would have a title. All right? The Yankees would win every single year. But that's not the case. You still have to be good. I'm not going to fault the Dodgers for having a lot of money, but being damn good at what they do with their money. And it wasn't just free agents. It was the farm system as well. So, again, I always, we're going to hate the teams that we think have the bigger advantage. But if they're taking advantage of that, then everyone else should say, you know what? We can also spend extra money. But greedy owners are the issue, not the Dodgers in the situation.
0: First and foremost, this is the second time you brought up Tom Emanski, and the only thing I can think of when you do is the kid throwing the ball into the bucket that's behind home plate.
1: Oh, in the garbage can when he just, back just to back to back AAU champions.
0: It's the first thing that comes to mind.
2: Wasn't Fred McGriff in that?
1: Oh, yeah, with the hat, the trucker hat.
2: All right.
1: Never looking directly at the camera, too. He's always a little bit off. It's just an awkward infomercial, but I love it.
0: It's the best. But if the Dodgers do go in, the counter to, yes, if the Dodgers don't win, that is going to be great if you're a fan of baseball. But if they go and do win, it feels like it's going to give the owners the leverage they need to completely shut things down and grind things to a halt and make sure that there is a salary cap in baseball, which is what the players obviously
1: and
0: do.
1: And that will be so much BS. If for no other reason, that means that the owners will sit there in a cowardly way and say, I'm already making hundreds of millions of dollars, almost $1 billion what these things are worth. I need more money because somebody else is willing to take the risk of spending it. And that's what's wrong in sports right now. Okay? That's the issue. That's why the issue I have with all of these teams that want to do, they want to privatize the profits of these teams, but they also want to subsidize the cities paying for all the funds, mm-hmm. right? Like, at some point, spend the money. That's what the Dodgers have done, and that's why they're in that position. Real quick, Mikey, before we had to break. Did the odds change for the Dodgers to win it all? What were they before? Do you remember?
2: Yesterday, they were plus 175.
1: Okay.
2: Today, you wake up, and it's plus 140. So, not actually that much of a change.
1: I mean, again, this is not Golden State all of a sudden putting Kevin Durant in, right? And this is a little nuance to this. We'll talk a little bit about that. We'll open up the phone calls as well, too, because I know Dodgers fans are going to be fired up about that. 888-SAY-ESPN is that number. 888-SAY-ESPN. Gabe Neitzel, Peter Burns, Best Week Ever on ESPN Radio.
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16: They may also try to get Mason Miller. So what's going to be a reaction if that happens?
1: Again, we get in there, and Miller, obviously the Padres reliever, and look, he's got like a sub-1 ERA as well, too. It is the Infinity Stones, right? It's they're putting together this crew, Gabe, and the question is do other teams have an opportunity to go get a Mason Miller? Do other teams have an opportunity to make moves here before the Major League Baseball trade deadline? I don't see of any rules or regulations that say other teams can't go out and grab some of these guys. And why would you even fault the Dodgers for trying right now? What are they supposed to do? Just be like, we already won two. We got to let everybody play nice here and go grab somebody. To hell with that.
0: No, I mean, the Dodgers being able to be aggressive and go do what they want, that's part of what makes them the Dodgers. And it's all the reporting I've seen from guys like Jesse Rogers and Jeff Passan is that the Dodgers are obsessed with winning three in a row. That it's something that they really want to get done, as evidenced by going out and getting Skubal. As far as Mason Miller goes, it seems like the asking price, because there's years of control left beyond this year for the Padres, the asking price seemed to be astronomical. And especially if you're the Padres, the Dodgers aren't getting a sweetheart deal from you, right?
1: Oh, like, hell no. Of all teams.
0: It would have to be everything. You could not trade Mason Miller for the deal that they just got Tarek Skubal for. You would be killed from your own fan base if the Padres did something like that. So I don't think Mason Miller's on the move, because they wanted even more than what the Tigers just got for Skubal.
1: Well, and the Skubal thing, just so we're all aware of that, like you said, Miller still has control over the contract, so it would be more, that would be a bigger trade, a bigger package, as opposed to Skubal for the Tigers, who put in some money into this year, but floundered until May. It's a sunk cost. They're like, what can we get? Because we're probably not going to be able to re-sign them. We need to grab something before we go. And they got three decent prospects. But what I keep going back to is you don't fault the Dodgers. You can fault them for being able to spend more money than anyone, right? What you can't fault them for is also developing a good farm system that put them in that position right now. Because everyone has a chance to do it. And again, they could go back to back to back World Series titles, Tom Omansky style. Do we have it, Mikey? Were you guys able to find the actual Zapruder film of that?
17: 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The Defensive Drills video vastly improves players' arm strength.
0: Is it bad that I can just picture this entire commercial without even seeing it, just hearing the
1: frame by frame?
17: Junior editor of Collegiate Baseball Magazine calls it a...
1: It was so good. All right, I've heard enough about it, but just the fact that it's the old school voice. So, allegedly, when they did an article about this, Tom Omansky had a contact at ESPN and negotiated basically a deal to where ESPN got a cut of every single instructional video that was sold. This was the story that came out. And so they estimated that it ran some 50,000 times. Like, I would love if this would be a needle in the haystack. 888 say ESPN, if anyone actually purchased the Tom Omansky instructional video, the last time this thing was played back in 2007, And I need, I mean, this is pre-YouTube. This is, I mean, like, how else would you have gotten this outside of the actual video, Mikey itself?

0: was going to be my question to you guys. Do you know anybody who ever had the Tomomansky? Because I do not. I do not know anyone who ever purchased the Tomomansky defensive techniques video for $29.99.
1: I feel like Skip Bertman by old school LSU would have done it. Like, right? There's got to be someone right there. I had the old Earl Weaver baseball game, which was okay. Fantastic. That was like back in the old computer, like EGA monitor days. But someone has to have it. 888-CSBN. I'll throw out the whole damn rundown if somebody can find the holy grail of that. Like, Mikey, what?
2: I just watched the whole commercial. It was only $29.99.
1: Yeah, I mean, listen.
0: Plus shipping and handling.
1: Plus shipping and handling. That was the big deal. This was not like Amazon Prime where you got it for free or anything like that. Like, you had, like, the shipping and handling was like $8. Like, it's 60% of the damn cost right there. I do want to know how many they actually sold. So if anybody had it, I'll throw out the rundown. 888-SAY-ESPN if you actually purchased the Tomomansky instructional video. Maybe that's what everybody else needs right now. How many players right now in the Dodgers do you think even know that? That video exists, because I did read another article in going to the deep dive of this thing. Fred McGriff had never even watched the video. He probably got it.
0: Endorsed it.
1: And just is like, raw dog the endorsement. Just went in and be like, hey, bro, I'll put in the hat. What camera I look at? You're paying me $20,000. I would love to know how much money Fred McGriff got paid for the Tomomansky videos.
0: I have so many questions. And you're right. I mean, I feel like you have to be, 37 or older? I feel 37, yeah, in order to know what the Tomomansky video is. So it's just too many people are young now in Major League Baseball to even know what the back-to-back-to-back national championship video looked like.
1: It's one of the greatest memes right there. I got to get the hat again as well, too. All right, Triple H say ESPN.
0: Get one for me. I'll pay whatever.
1: I will pay what the Dodgers are paying right now. NFL training camp's in full swing. Roll into Indy coming up next. Gabe Neitzel, Peter Burns, back-to-back-to-back hours here on ESPN Radio.
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4: 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We're back. We are back. 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
8: Hello there, I'm Mark Robbins. Major League Baseball expected it, and Saturday night it became fact as the Tigers trade two-time AL Cy Young Award winner Tarek Skubal to the Dodgers, the two-time defending World Series champions. How did it happen? ESPN senior MLB insider Jeff Passan says it came together quickly as the Dodgers offered three top 20 prospects.

0: You know, at the end of the day, it came down to this. None of the other teams that were involved wanted to give up their top prospect in any trade for a rental player, which Tarek Skubal is, because he's going to be a free agent this offseason.
1: That's ESPN Jeff Passan on SportsCenter. And while the Dodgers get stronger, they still struggle when it comes to playing Boston. Sadan Rafaela with two home runs as the Red Sox on Saturday beat L.A. for the second straight night, 3-2. That's our Sunday night game here on ESPN Radio. Red Sox and the Dodgers from Los Angeles. Coverage beginning 6:30 p.m. Eastern. Big trade in the WNBA. ESPN's Sharm Charani and Kendra Andrews report the Sparks, the L.A. Sparks, trading five-time All-Star Kelsey Plum to the Phoenix Mercury for Monique Okoa-Makani. Also, a couple of draft picks going back to L.A., a 2027 first-rounder and a 2028 second-round draft choice.
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4: We are back on ESPN Radio. Game night, so Peter Burns talking about Dodgers trying to get back to the World Series. Tarek Skubal in that trade, so that gets done. And feels like it is an $88 million deal for him, at least for the rest remaining part of this season. How about a two-year, $88 million extension? That's what the Colts did with Daniel Jones. Stephen Holder joining us right now, our NFL Nation Colts reporter. All right. Is this a prove-it year for Jones? I mean, how do Colts fans feel coming into the season, Stephen?
5: Yeah, it's a good question. It's actually interesting to say prove-it year for a guy who just got a two-year $88 million deal, but I actually agree that it is, because this is really the year that's, I think, going to determine the rest of his career and kind of where he goes in the near term. You know, he kind of had the falling out in New York. He gets a second chance here, and it goes incredibly well last year, you know, the start that the Colts had, best offense in the NFL. But then he gets hurt again, as always, right? And so he has to live that down. He's got to put together back-to-back good seasons and stay away from the injuries. If he gets hurt again, you know, God forbid, I think that fuels that narrative that that's who he is. So I think this year is a really big year for Daniel Jones. I think maybe the biggest of his career, because it really is going to dictate where he goes from here, I believe.
6: So, Stephen, you mentioned the great start, 7-1 last year. Injuries beyond Daniel Jones also hit. So what did they do this offseason? What depth did they try to add to make sure that if they do have some injuries, they don't fizzle and miss the postseason?
5: Well, that's a logical question, and I would argue they didn't do maybe enough. Because there certainly was some depth added on defense. The draft was focused on

0: on defense, but they also had a lot of players walk away. You know, the likes of Zaire Franklin being traded, Quiddy Pay, their defensive end, all to Las Vegas in free agency and so forth. So they have a lot of veterans and older defense, granted, but they did get a lot younger on defense, but they lost a lot of snaps. So, and then on offense, Michael Pittman Jr. traded to the Steelers. So they are really trying to run this back to a degree with what they had last year, hoping that they can get have better fortune, I guess, with their injuries. But Sauce Gardner's healthy. That's always good. Javarius Ward, across from him at corner, he's back after considering retirement. So there's the back end of their defense looks really good and could be what helps maybe move the needle for them.
1: Last question for you. When you look at Jonathan Taylor, status right now, what last year, if I'm not mistaken, how big of a season is you think he's got coming up, and even the fantasy football-wise?
0: He's just on an incredible run. And the thing I loved about last year is that there were starting to be the typical running back questions about Jonathan Taylor, you know, in terms of durability, I would say, going into 2025. And what he did last year was just basically have perhaps his most durable season in about 3 years, and they could not take him off the field. And frankly, had they not had the quarterback injuries at the end, you remember they finished the season with Phillip Rivers, this could have been an even more remarkable season for Jonathan Taylor. He's just shy of 1,600 yards. So in talking to people around the organization this week, they feel like he is primed to do that and more this year. So they are really excited about him and where he's at physically. It doesn't look like the 27-year-old running back right now.
1: I was going to say, guys in a contract year, especially for the running back position, they're looking to have put up monster numbers. That's what the Colts have in front of them. Stephen Holder, we appreciate the time. Have fun at training camp.
0: All right, you got it.
1: So, you know, we go from Indiana to or Indianapolis to Indiana, because I wanted to switch gears a little bit here as we continue to talk about, I mean, the Colts trying to make that run, right? And they're trying to do something right now, Gabe, of what Indiana just did, right, in the college football scene, right? Which is, hey, you know, are you going to be as – you're not going to be talked about the same way like the Eagles are talked about. You're not going to be talked about even the same way the Patriots are talked about with the run that they had, or Seattle or other squads. Yet you can still cut through right now. And that's an interesting division, right?
2: Yeah.
1: It's an interesting division coming up into the season.
2: Yeah, when you take a look at, yes, the AFC South, okay, the Jaguars trying to do the same thing, right? Trying to break through in that division. You have the Texans, whose offense should be better than it is, but C.J. Stroud hasn't played well. That defense is fantastic. You've got an opportunity. But to me, when it comes to the Colts, this kind of feels like they've got the coach who has the hottest seat coming in. Shane Steichen's been there for 3 years. They haven't made the playoffs once. They've been around 500 all 3 years, and they've had quarterback issues. They've had quarterback injuries, so that's kind of been the excuse. But at some point, you've got to make the postseason. There aren't too many coaches that have this long of a leash when it comes to missing the playoffs in the NFL. I don't care what team you are. So if you're going to year four, you need to make the playoffs, I think, this year for Shane Steichen to be back there next year for the Indianapolis Colts.
1: See if they can stay healthy and Taylor puts up those numbers. I said that I did want to go back from Indianapolis to Indiana because Big Ten Media Days just went down a couple of days ago over in Chicago, just right down the road, and there was a lot of interesting things that were said. And if for no other reason, we dive right into what Kurt Cignetti had to say over at Big Ten Media Days. Take a listen to, I guess you would say himself, or feeling himself a little bit.
3: The Big Ten is the best league in football. And a lot of really good football teams. It's hard to win on the road. Very physical football teams, very well coached. It definitely prepares you for the playoffs. There's no doubt about it. The numbers speak for themselves. I mean, we don't run a hype machine up here in the Midwest. We believe everything's earned, not given. And when we fall short, we say we fell short. We don't cry a river, whine, and complain.
2: I love it. I absolutely love it. But you're the SEC guy here, Peter, right?
1: Oh, you thought he was talking about the SEC. Okay.
2: Yeah, I don't know, maybe if you thought he was talking about the ACC. Maybe he was talking about the Pac-12, you know, since that's coming back this year.
1: Yeah.
2: But you're the SEC guy.
1: Yeah.
2: What do you feel like he was taking a direct shot at you and your brethren?
1: I don't think he was taking a necessarily a direct shot. I think he was speaking the truth.

0: this and go, no matter how much nuance you want to put on it, at the end of the day, the Big Ten runs college football. They do, because they have perfected as far as having a top-heavy league that not only – that it's not as if they're top-heavy and they get into the playoffs and they get exposed, right? I mean, that was the story about Notre Dame years and years and years. Not necessarily lately. I think Marcus Freeman has put together some great teams. In fact, I think that they are a lock for a college football playoff because they have a championship roster coming up this year. But the Big Ten has earned that. And – it's time for the SEC. It's time for the talking heads of the SEC, and I include that myself as one, as the anchor of the network, to realize that no one wants to hear the excuses of a 9-game conference schedule, how hard the schedule is. Get it done. Get it done one way or another, or the Big Ten's going to dance, not necessarily on your grave, but they're going to do the same thing that the SEC did in their 15 years of reign, which is hold everybody's head over it right now.
1: And it, to me, Peter, it's not just that the Big Ten has won the last three national championships. The SEC hasn't even been there the last 3 years. They haven't made the national championship game the last 3 years. And that should be something that they all internalize. Okay, what do we have to do to get there instead of some of the rhetoric that came out of their SEC
0: meeting days? I don't think, in Gabe Neitzel, Peter Burns here, and I'm fascinated by this discussion because I don't think there is anything you can do, because what you could do is hope that five or six or seven teams in the SEC stop caring about football. Sure. And what I mean by that is that, you know, that used to be the case 5 years ago with Vanderbilt football, right? Vanderbilt football was actually looked at as like, hey, the stadium was bad. You didn't have the facilities. That was the easy win. Well, guess what? You know, NIL in the transfer portal allowed them to go ahead and get a Diego Pavia, get a brand new stadium. Candace Story Lee, the athletic director, did a great job. And now all of a sudden they did care. Okay? There wasn't this easy out in the conference. And I don't think you can just flip the switch and change that. And this goes into a bigger picture conversation of, I think, one of the very few missteps that Greg Sankey has had as a commissioner is going to a 9-game conference schedule before you got the true buy-in from the college football playoff that either is either A, going to expand or get more than just lip service that, hey, we're going to look at these schedules a little bit different. And I think that played a role into right now in college sports. They're not willing to agree to something in this Protect College Sports Act that they've been working on, that Congress has been working on, until they have it in writing, this is what we're getting. I think that he was burned a little bit by the college football playoff and what he thought it would do, and that's why they went to 9-game conference schedule, which is only going to make it tougher. It's only going to make it more difficult for the SEC to go on a run. And now that's the reason why they put their heels in the ground a little bit more about, you know, basically this Senate thing that's coming up.
1: Yeah, and the SEC certainly has enough but it can play better. That, when it comes down to for the SEC, they just have to play better when it comes to the college football playoff, because you can't be sitting there pounding your chest that we're the best conference in college football.
0: Don't disagree.
1: And we don't have anything to show for it over the last 3 years. And again, teams, conferences go on runs, but you've got to represent yourselves better. And maybe it helps if, you know, coaches don't just decide to abandon college football playoff teams to go to a different team in the middle of the playoff. But this is the world that we're living in college football. So you can't be banging your chest until you actually have the results to back it up. And the SEC, for decades, Peter, had the results to back it up.
0: Zeroed out. And they still do it at the NFL draft, right?
1: Yes.
0: As far as the best talent evaluators. But at the end of the day, who put the best team? It was Indiana. The team year before that ends up being Michigan and Ohio State. So they provided it, and now the SEC is under as much pressure as anybody in all of sports to break through. All right, by the way, we got baseball action Sunday as that little feel-good story, the Los Angeles Dodgers. The little engine that could host the Boston Red Sox, who have actually been on a run. Coverage again 6:30 Eastern, ESPN Radio, and the ESPN app. Wrestling and scooters. That next with Gabe Neitzel, Peter Burns. Best week ever.
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1: Here's the total security of Southern Minnesota weather forecast. I'm meteorologist Megan Mulford. Daytime highs approaching 79. Today, under mainly sunny skies, northeasterly winds 5 to 10 miles an hour. Lows around 60 tonight. Clear skies. A mix of clouds and sun tomorrow. High temperatures reach up to 79. Daytime highs approaching 75 Tuesday with a chance of thunderstorms. 74, partly cloudy Wednesday. From the Weatherology Weather Center, I'm staff meteorologist Megan Mulford. Right now, 60.
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0: best week ever. Devontae making a hell of a debut on the ones and twos today as our music extraordinaire. I have not heard Money Ain't a Thing by Jermaine Dupri and Jay-Z. 20 years, maybe? 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Oh, my man just crushed an energy drink. Is that what you did, Mikey, before this segment? I think that's what you did.
1: Yes,
0: are you ready?
1: Did.
0: Your chance. One moment, one opportunity to seize everything you ever wanted right now. Hit the sounder.
2: Rapid Fire Water Cooler.
1: All right. Tasted like mom's spaghetti a little bit, that energy.
0: Hey, just don't throw up. Don't throw up.
1: All right. Well, some of you might be throwing up now because the San Francisco Giants suspended outfielder Harrison Bader after he aggravated his injured left foot when he crashed while he was riding a scooter. You know, are you guys scooter people or not? Because

0: say some things about scooters.
1: I mean, what's wrong with the scooter situation is fine, but run that headline back to me. Harrison Bader, I think he used to play for the Florida Gators. If I was
2: he did. You yes. are correct. Where he also had a scooter-related incident.
1: Oh, so really? He is a multiple offender of scooters.
2: That is correct. This is his second scooter accident of his lifetime.
1: They suspend him for... He ran into a what? Now I'm starting to look at it.
2: Oh, so yeah, this is a wild story. I think the San Francisco Chronicle is the one who reported initially. So late last weekend, Saturday night into Sunday morning, he was out on his scooter, and he ran to the back of a fire truck, and then the fire truck ran over his foot.
1: What?
2: Yeah. This
1: bro.
2: Is, while he had not been playing while dealing with plantar fasciitis, now he's got some bigger issues with his feet after having it, you know, run over by a fire truck.
1: Man, how are you going to get suspended on your day off? That's brutal. that is brutal.
2: So multiple, now the Giants multiple. Are trying to void his contract because, you know.
1: Hey, man, we told you once about the scooter deal. Like, I can see people getting addicted to certain things. Riding a scooter at 2 a.m., probably not high on that list. Not high on that list. All right. Be careful, kids out there. But Mikey, you have a problem with scooters? Like, what's the...
0: Oh, yeah. Well, I mean, and I have a friend, a very attractive female friend, who has been dying to get a scooter.
1: Okay.
0: And I keep telling her, like, you don't see hot... Unless you're, like, in Italy, you don't see hot chicks on scooters.
1: So, yeah, like the little, like, Vespa-type scooters?
0: Yeah, don't say, like, in Italy or something like that. But, I mean, Connecticut.
1: I had one in Denver when I lived in Lodo. And it was so much more convenient than having the car. You can zip in and out. It was fine. You just don't need to be running into fire trucks at 2 a.m. It's not,
2: The only issue I have with, like, a scooter in Wisconsin, maybe even in when you were in Denver, like, it's not practical year-round, so you're going to sit there.
1: It reminds me of Dumb and Dumber, where they're on the little scooter going to Vail or Aspen, whether they are. They're just freezing.
2: You have 40 miles to a gallon on this hog.
1: Hey, look, there's an IOU for $3 million. Might want to hold on to that one. Sorry, my friend's an idiot. The nearest town is that way.
2: That way.
1: I got to go back. I got to get the kids to does that? Because I've been on a movie kick. My kids are 8 and 6 now, Bo and Thomas. So I've been making them watch all of these, like, classics. We watch Back to the Future. We watch Big, Goonies. A couple of days ago, last night we did Indiana Jones and the Temple of Doom, which I hadn't watched in forever. Is Dumb and Dumber, does it still hold up?
2: I haven't actually watched, I can quote it all day the way we just did. I haven't actually sat down and watched that movie in well over a decade, so I don't know if it holds. I'd like to think that it does, but I don't know that for a fact.
1: Okay.
0: I think it does, and I think it's one of the movies, like, you know, sometimes you'll have a favorite movie that you like bits and pieces of it.
1: Yeah.
0: But I can watch that movie from start to finish. So every time.
1: More like one in a million. So you're saying there's a chance. All right, next one.
2: The whole thing's quotable.
1: It's so good.
0: Well, one thing I'm not only against, besides scooters, is pedicures. And I was actually happy this week.
1: God.
0: My man Dan Orlovsky came to my defense, and he is saying men should not get pedicures. He was Get Up, I Believe.
1: I heard him, and I love the clapback from John Summerall, the new Florida football coach. He's a dude. I love that guy. I think he's going to do a great thing over in Gainesville. And he posted a picture of Orlovsky, like, smelling some heel, like some full, like, Rex Ryan on
2: TV,
1: it. It's crazy.
2: Yeah,
1: it was. Listen, who doesn't? Mikey, have you ever had a pedicure?
0: No, and I never would want.
1: Exactly. Gabe, have you ever had a pedicure?
2: I have never had a pedicure. However, like, especially in, I mean, it's any sport. Like, your feet are so important in any sport to play at a high level. So if there's an offensive lineman out there, you tell me Dan's going to tell some offensive lineman he shouldn't be getting a pedicure
1: because
2: he's got to take care of his feet?
1: I had always ripped some. It's like pedicures. The same thing as, like, people were like, I don't understand a bidet. Once you get a pedicure, right? Once you use a bidet, your life is going to change. you're going to just completely reevaluate everything in his life. The pedicure situation has been like the algorithm discourse on social media, and that's when you know your board and training camp hadn't officially arrived, and these are the big debates on there. Team pedicure, zero doubt. Zero.
2: You have never said anything more true than the bidet thing. I will back you up. I am on your side forever. But I just, when we, my wife and I bought our house 2.5 years ago, mm-hmm. and there was a bidet in one of the bathrooms, life-changing.
1: I'm pretty sure, and I actually don't need to know if Mikey's ever used one of those. All right, next one, what do you have?
0: All right, well, I'll give Gabe a chance. What was the best match from SummerSlam last night?
2: Ooh,
0: quick results in 1 minute.
1: Oh, how was Andre the Giant? Was he pretty good?
2: Andre unfortunately did not come out of the grave to perform last night.
1: How did the grave digger or the
2: Undertaker? Undertaker still not wrestling. He's retired, running AAA now for WWE down in Mexico.
1: What about Triple H? What is he?
2: So he had some things to say after because he runs the creative for WWE.
1: Okay.
2: But best match was Liv Morgan versus Io Sky. Which
0: Liv was the best match?
1: Was Phil Mickelson wrestling for Liv last night?
2: No.
1: Okay.
2: Still haven't seen Phil Mickelson for a while. No.
1: Okay.
2: And it was good. Brock Lesnar, I'm assuming that's it for Brock. I think last night was his last match as he was defeated by Obafemi in Hell in a Cell.
1: Do they retire like his really short shorts? What happens when you retire from wrestling?
2: A lot of times you just leave your boots in the ring.
1: Oh, okay. There you go. Learn something a little bit more about that. Pedicures and bidets and wrestling.
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0: Mark Robbins. Tarek Skubal to the L.A. Dodgers. Trade was done late Saturday night. Three top prospects from L.A. going to the Tigers for the two-time Cy Young Award winner. And for Skubal, mixed emotions about leaving the organization that brought him to the bigs.
1: At this time, I'm excited to be a Dodger. You know, I'm excited to get down there and meet all those guys and, you know, chase three championships in a row. You know, it's hard to do, so I'm excited to be a part of that. But, yeah, it's a lot of different emotions. You know, definitely kind of a roller coaster a little bit.
0: That's the newest Dodger, Tarek Skubal. Meanwhile, on the diamond last night, the Red Sox beat the Dodgers for the second straight day. 3-2 the final. Boston, still red hot. Winners of 22 of the last 25. And that's our Sunday night baseball matchup. Boston and L.A. from Dodger Stadium. Coverage on ESPN Radio beginning at 6:30 p.m. Eastern. Meanwhile, in the American League West, now the Astros aren't as hot as the Red Sox, but they have surged to the top of the division.
2: Flew out to right field in his first at bat. Here's a pitch, and this one hit on the left side, into left field for a base hit. Yordan scores. Christian Walker to the plate. Here's the throw. He'll score standing up. A two-run single on the first pitch that Taylor Trammell sees, and the Astros lead it 3-1.
0: All the excitement on KBME in Houston as the Astros knock off the Rangers 5-4 for a fifth straight win, 9 out of the last 10. Houston now leading the Rangers by a game and a half in the AL West.
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1: 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I'm going to need you to go ahead and come in on Sunday, okay? 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
0: Courtney Cronin.
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5: Put up the threes. It is hour number three of Best Week Ever. Gabe Neitzel in for Courtney Cronin, who joined us, and she was all fired up about Tarik Skubal headed over to the Dodgers. That was a big trade, blockbuster trade in Major League Baseball last night. The deadline is actually 6 p.m. Eastern coming up tomorrow. So it is interesting about why they didn't wait maybe another 24 hours and be like, all right, bro, we got this package that included Zahir Hope, River Ryan, Brady Smith, a couple of a pretty darn good prospects that the Dodgers have, but they didn't go back to the Brewers. They didn't go back to the Cubs. They didn't go back to the Braves, Gabe, about, hey, sweeten the pot a little bit before we let arguably the best pitcher in Major League Baseball go to arguably the best team in Major League Baseball.
6: My guess is that the teams that would have had prospects better, mm-hmm, like the Rays, like the Brewers, kind of hardlined it and said, "No, we already gave you our best. Yeah, we already gave you our best offer. If that's what you're going to take, then that's what you're going to take, and we'll move on and try to get some of these other players out there," which there could still be a lot of pitchers that are moved between now and that deadline, and the fact that Skubal's gone now allows those teams to kind of open up those resources for those other players.
5: Well, I'm sure, and I've seen it on Twitter right now, with that news that everyone said, well, the Dodgers are going to win World Series. There's no doubt. It'll be three straight, and it'll be perfect material for our next guest. The start, the owner of Freezing Cold Takes, Fred Siegel, one of our friends for many, many years. As the Twitter account has just, you haven't made it unless you've been roasted by Fred and his crew. Fred, good morning to you. Welcome to Best Week Ever. My man, let's just start with the process before we get into the brand new book you have on college football. The process to make it on to Freezing Cold Takes is what?
7: Well, you just have to make a prediction or sometimes a forward-thinking statement about a team or a player or anything to do with sports, and then if it turns out to be wrong, you could be posted on the page. Now, it's probably not going to be some random person. It has to be a person who's involved in media or just a person who's kind of has some sort of following to make it on the page. If I have to use everybody, then I could do it all day long.
5: So give me the genesis of, like, so, I mean, because I think the Twitter account goes back to, like, 2010. That's whenever we probably crossed paths when I was saying a lot of idiotic stuff back in the day. And so how did it start? Like, what was the first part of this whole thing?
7: Well, it was actually 2015. I had created that account maybe in 2010. It was something different. And I changed it to a Freezing Cold Takes account. But what happened was I was just using Twitter normally like anyone else, and I saw that there was a bunch of reporters patting themselves in the back always about something that they got right. And I remember that same reporter just 5 days ago posted something that turned out to be wrong. So I just decided to make a feed. A bunch of people caught on to it and it just, like, shared it. And you know how that goes on Twitter. Someone shares your stuff and then it becomes a big thing and a million people follow it. Well, I don't have a million people, but you know what I mean.
6: So, Fred, since you've been doing this, what was your biggest event where you were just, you know, sharing the worst takes about what particular sporting event?
7: Oh, God. There's so many of them. I can't even think of it off the top of my head, but it's usually during a game is when it happens the most. There's a game. I would probably say, I mean, thinking of it now, I'm probably going to have to say, like, the Super Bowl.
5: Oh,
7: The 28-3, yeah. February 2017, because there everybody's watching and everybody's posting about it. So it's something like that. And also, you know, I had time during the game as it was slowly, as the Patriots were slowly starting to come back during that game, I had so much time to put it all together.
5: You see the train. I vividly remember a game where A&M and Kevin Sumlin, this is like 2015 or so, they're up like 30 points, I want to say, against UCLA. They've got like the pimp cane on the sidelines, and I'm tweeting, and I'm like, this is SEC, blah, blah, blah. And I think it was like Josh Rosen. Remember the old quarterback that I think had the hot tub in his dorm room? Like, they come back and win, and I'm like, and I made freezing cold takes like a million times that day. I'm like, you know what? No more live game tweeting. But the book's coming out. It's all about college football because you did a great one about the NFL takes. And now, can you confirm or deny, do I have my own freezing cold takes chapter when it comes to college football bad takes?
7: I don't make a chapter on any specific journalist. All the chapters have to do with, like, topics, games, like specific games, specific coaches. So, no, you didn't have a chapter, but I do have something on another game, speaking of which, but I hadn't started the feed then. So it wasn't one of those moments that Gabe was talking about, but the national championship game in 2014 from the 2013 season with Florida State and Auburn.
5: Oh, yeah.
7: Auburn went up 21-3 in the first half of that game. And it was just a frenzy, and I think that you were in, and I have you in that chapter, or in that section that talks about that game.
5: I would imagine.
6: Hey, congrats, Peter. Attaboy, you made the book.
5: I made it. I made it, Mom. I made that. I think I had one about, like, Matt Barkley was going to be, like, the greatest quarterback in the history of the world. You see, that's what I get for trusting West Coast guys, man. That's my problem, Gabe. That's what it was.
7: It's funny. You wrote during the thing, SEC should just succeed, invite two other teams, and create their own feeder conference. This was in 2014. I think this was a couple months before you joined the SEC Network. That may have been your audition. That may have been your, like,
6: was that a freezing cold take, though? They added Texas and Oklahoma. They're talking about breaking away now. Like,
7: maybe it was
6: wrong, just early, Peter.
5: Yeah.
7: When he posted it, it was

0: is basically forfeiting the game. He's basically saying that Auburn was going to win the game. And that was it, you know? Yeah. And the SEC had won about 7 straight national champions going into that.
1: I'm honored to be part of Fred Siegel's new book, Freezing Cold Takes College Football. Give us a couple examples of some of the best ones that were your favorite that we can remember here in the day.
0: One of my all-time favorites was when Nick Saban was hired by Alabama. There was a lot of reporters who were very, very annoyed with it, so to speak, because he had left the Dolphins, but he had said that he was going to stay with the Dolphins
1: right.
0: So many times. And he said he wasn't going to leave for Alabama. Well, there was a guy in Atlanta, a writer, Jeff Schultz.
1: Yeah.
0: This guy doesn't seem to like David at all because he's been trying to – he's been saying a lot of things about him for years. But he just went off. He said that, there's a whole paragraph on it. But he said the chance of him seeing the end of the contract, I think it was an 8-year contract he signed, there's as much chance of him seeing the end of that contract as there is seeing an ethics battle with Don Shula. And he said Alabama's done the second best job in the state behind Auburn, and Troy is closing in on 2.
1: Oh, wow.
2: Oh.
0: Alabama doesn't have cachet, it has ghosts. The school will never dominate like it before because the conference is too strong and recruiting is too competitive. Mm. The days of owning Auburn and SEC are gone, and the bigger problem is nobody in Tuscaloosa will realize that. That's what he wrote.
1: I mean, tough
2: one.
0: I think it's my opinion, it's one of the worst of all time.
1: The gold standard.
0: Okay, awesome, right?
1: Yeah, you got other examples, either a game or a coach or a player on the collegiate level?
0: Yeah. Urban Meyer, Mike Bianchi, when Urban Meyer was hired by Florida in 2004, right before he was hired, like mid-November, he was at Utah doing really well, and he was like the guy at Florida. All the rumors were pointing towards him going to Florida. And Mike Bianchi wrote in the Orlando Sentinel, everybody's talking about Meyer, but why isn't Dan Hawkins at Boise State getting more play?
1: Oh, wow.
0: His team is also undefeated, and his offense is even more explosive than Meyer's.
1: We could go in many different ways on it. Fred, last one for you real quick. I know that you're – how many of them have been Florida Gator takes now? Because I believe you're a Gator fan with John Summerall coming in. Have you bookmarked these one way or another?
0: Oh, yeah, there's a lot in here from the Gators. But, I mean, either way, I mean, I have a whole section on Billy Napier. After the first game, everyone thought he was the bee's knee. And I also have about that 1996 national championship game between Nebraska and Florida, where Lee Corso thought it was because of grass that Florida would win, because the game would be playing on natural grass. And then Nebraska won 62-24.
1: That's a tough one. That's a tough one. The book's called Freezing Cold Takes College Football. Fred Siegel, always monitoring the Twitter feeds out there. And so make sure you continue to roll out there. It's Old Takes Exposed, Freezing Cold Takes. Fred, we appreciate the time. And best of luck with the second book, all right?
0: All right. Thank you guys so much.
1: There it is. Gabe, I would imagine, do you recall any of your worst ones that you've had?
2: I mean, I know what my worst take is of all time. I didn't have Twitter at that point, but it definitely would have made the NFL version.
1: Intrigued.
2: My worst take of all time is the Packers should just skip over Aaron Rodgers and just go right to the Brian Brohm era. That was tough. That's a tough one.
1: I mean, who would have known? I mean, listen. I mean, literally, at that point.
2: Yeah.
1: I mean, I didn't even know right now, because I don't even know if Aaron Rodgers at that point would have been like, I think, you know, would have been that good. Brian Brohm.
2: He hadn't looked great in his first couple of years when the Packers still had Favre. Rodgers had a couple of injuries, even though he wasn't playing that much. And then the Packers spent the second round pick on a guy who arguably could have been the number one overall pick the year before. So I thought, maybe Brian Brohm's going to be the successor. And
1: I mean, It worked out a little bit different for Rodgers and worked out for the Packers at a point. What is going to work out now with Jordan Love, right? We're going to head on over to Green Bay and talk a little bit about the Packers and the NFC North coming up next on our NFL Back Together weekend. Gabe Neitzel, Peter Burns, best week ever on ESPN Radio.
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1: Is that, hey, this whole Aaron Rodgers guy wasn't going to work out for the Packers. Brian Braum might be the dude going forward. It was different, right? But you go back from the Favre to Rodgers, and now going into year four for Jordan Love, they've had a pretty damn good track record. What is in store for Jordan up there this season?
14: it'll be interesting, Peter, to see if they sort of open the offense up a little bit more.

0: This has been, you know, Matt LaFleur has been a very run-heavy play caller, and, you know, a lot of people want him to let Jordan Love cook a little bit more. And it'll be interesting to see if they do that. You know, they really changed their philosophy sort of on receivers. I mean, last year we got 5-6 guys that could be the guy. And, you know, now they've sort of streamlined it to where there's a pretty clear-cut top three in Christian Watson, Jaden Reed, and Matthew Golden. And, you know, we'll see if that, you know, sort of works into how Matt LaFleur maybe changes his play calling a little bit. And obviously you throw Tucker Kraft, their tight end, in there. And you've got a pretty clear order of these are the guys that need to get the football. They traded Dontavian Wicks to the Eagles. They let Romeo Doubs go in free agency. So, you know, there's some thinking that it might be a little bit easier for Jordan Love rather than trying to have to keep a bunch of guys happy while also Matt LaFleur, you know, running the ball all the time.
1: You mentioned Tucker Kraft, Rob, and he's coming off the ACL injury. He's also due for a contract extension. Came off PUP this week. Didn't fully practice but was doing individual drills. Were you surprised he even did individual drills before the contract was done?
0: Yeah, a little bit, Gabe. It's a thing where do you, as a player coming off an injury, do you say, well, I'm not going to practice until I get a deal? Or does the team say, well, we need to see you practice until we'll give you a deal? You know, it's a little bit of give and take on both sides. First of all, he came back earlier. Now, it's very limited stuff in practice, but he came back earlier than I think anybody expected. Now, we'll see how long it is before he does, you know, 11-on-11 contact stuff. Probably will be a couple of weeks at least. So, but yeah, I mean, this is a contract situation that needs to get done. And you know, as Kraft said, it needs to get done sooner rather than later. The good thing is both sides have acknowledged it. And, you know, the question is just can they get it done before week one? And if not, then what happens?
1: And it's not the only major ACL that the Packers are dealing with. Micah Parsons working his way back as well. He was running around on the sidelines. He's still on PUP. His brother was tweeting earlier this offseason, Rob, about, who knows when he's going to come back. Maybe it's halfway through the season. What's the Packers' plan to try to bridge the gap between the start of the season and whenever Micah Parsons becomes available?
0: Yeah, they have some, you know, some serious questions about, you know, who's going to be able to rush the passer. Because, as you know, they traded Rashawn Gary. They let Kingsley Anagbari leave in free agency. You know, a lot of people forget that they spent a very, very high draft pick a couple of years ago, speaking of, you know, the Aaron Rodgers trade. One of the picks they got was moving up in the first round to get the Jets pick at 13 and taking a pass rusher, Lucas Van Ness, who really has been fairly quiet for his first three NFL seasons. And Micah Parsons, if you listen to him, he keeps talking up Van Ness like he's going to be the next big thing. Well, it's time to see it. You know, they picked up his fifth-year option on his rookie contract, and you know, he's in their plans. But he needs to, A, stay healthy, and, B, you know, probably be the guy who leads this pass rush. They drafted a guy named Denai Dennis Sutton out of Penn State, who Parsons loves because he's a Penn State guy. And then they've got a couple of guys who have been around here for a while in sort of secondary complementary roles, and they're going to need some pass rush. Now, they also have a new defensive coordinator, Jonathan Gannon. It's up to him to kind of cook up some schemes. They've changed basically from a 4-3 to a 3-4 front. So, you know, it's going to have to get creative, and there's going to have to be some guys that contribute and help this defense until Mike is back.
2: Rob, last one for you is, obviously, we started this conversation about quarterbacks. Aaron Rodgers saying, hey, this is going to be my last run over the Steelers. What's the relationship like with that fan base now with Rodgers?
0: It's a great question. Mark Murphy, during the whole saga of Aaron Rodgers, Mark Murphy, the former team president, got up there and said that former GM Ted Thompson called Rodgers a complicated fellow. Well, it's a complicated relationship, complicated situation. It's much different than the Favre departure, where there was a strong portion of the fan base that was very much against moving on from Favre. I think when it was time to move on from Rodgers, it was there wasn't that hard feeling, and I think people were ready to move on. So it'll be interesting. Unfortunately, Aaron Rodgers is never going to come back and play in Lambeau Field as a visitor like Favre did. So I don't know that we'll ever truly know what the reaction would be. But that would have been awesome if that would have happened.
2: Would have been fantastic fireworks, to say the least. Rob, always great stuff. We appreciate the time, and enjoy training camp as much as you can.
0: All right, guys. We'll be seeing you.
2: There it is, Rob Domofsky joining us, talking about the Packers. There's always those moments where you see legends, they return one way or another, and you're just curious, Gabe, what that reaction is going to be like. I've count down the hours until Lane Kiffin and the LSU Tigers head to Oxford for that environment. And so, and that's a coach, but even players themselves, what it's like when they come back.
1: Yeah, there was the thing with Aaron is he never connected with the fan base. Not that the fan base didn't love him, but they loved Brett. Which is why it stung when he decided to go to the Vikings, and he got heavily booed when he came back as a member of the Minnesota Vikings. That was the only time, and he did it twice, coming into Lambeau Field as a visitor. If the Steelers were visiting the Packers this year, I think Rodgers would get a pretty loud ovation because he's not a threat over there in Pittsburgh or when he was in New York.
2: We'll see how that plays out going forward. Also see how it plays out in the Mile High City. Jeff Legwall is going to talk to us about the Denver Broncos trying to run it back this year. Gabe Neitzel, Peter Burns, best week ever. 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
3: Camp to camp, team to team. There's been a lot of smoke about Joe Burrow maybe not wanting to be there moving forward. The pressure's on. This is the year. It really matters. 38 days until kickoff. 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
12: 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We now take you to St. John's Lutheran Church in Austin.

definitely go again. You ever been there? Oh, it's incredible. It's a light thing. Do you know what the loop is? Canal Park. It's called that. It used to be just shipping and warehouses. Right on the lake.

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morning. You are listening to a live radio broadcast coming from St. John's Lutheran Church in Austin, Minnesota. 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

0: Good morning. This is the ninth Sunday after Trinity. We welcome any visitors who might be here with us this morning, those who are listening on the radio, and those who may be watching the live stream. Glad that you are with us this morning. We will begin with hymn 726.
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0: The liturgy continues on page 203.
1: In the name of the Father, and of the Son, and of the Holy Spirit. Amen. Our help is in the name of the Lord, who made heaven and earth. If you, O Lord, kept a record of sins, O Lord, who could stand? But with you there is forgiveness, therefore you are feared. Since we are gathered to hear God's word, call upon him in prayer and praise, and receive the body and blood of our Lord Jesus Christ in the fellowship of this altar, let us first consider our unworthiness and confess before God and one another that we have sinned in thought, word, and deed, and that we cannot free ourselves from our sinful condition. Together as his people, let us take refuge in the infinite mercy of God, our Heavenly Father, seeking his grace for the sake of Christ and saying, God, be merciful to me, a sinner. O Almighty God, merciful Father, I, a poor, miserable sinner, confess unto you all my sins and iniquities with which I have ever offended you and justly deserved your temporal and eternal punishment. But I am heartily sorry for them and sincerely repent of them, that I pray you of your boundless mercy, and for the sake of the holy, innocent, bitter sufferings and death of your beloved Son, Jesus Christ, to be gracious and merciful to me, a poor, sinful being. Upon this your confession, I, by virtue of my office as a called and ordained servant of the Word, announce the grace of God unto all of you, and in the stead and by the command of my Lord Jesus Christ, I forgive you all your sins in the name of the Father, and of the Son, and of the Holy Spirit. Amen. Behold, God is my helper. The Lord is the upholder of my life. He will return the evil to my enemies. In your faithfulness, put an end to them. O God, save me by your name and vindicate me by your might. O God, hear my prayer. Give ear to the words of my mouth. For strangers have risen against me. Ruthless men seek my life. They do not set God before themselves. For he has delivered me from every trouble, and my eye has looked in triumph on my enemies. Glory be to the Father, and to the Son, and to the Holy Spirit, as it was in the beginning, is now, and will be forever. Amen. Behold, God is my helper. The Lord is the upholder of my life. He will return the evil to my enemies. In your faithfulness, put an end to them.

0: The Lord be with you.
1: And also with you.
0: Let us pray. Let your merciful ears, O Lord, be open to the prayers of your humble servants, that they may obtain their petitions. Make them to ask such things as shall please you, through Jesus Christ, your Son, our Lord, who lives and reigns with you and the Holy Spirit, one God, now and forever. Amen. You may be seated.

The Old Testament lesson for the ninth Sunday after Trinity is from 2 Samuel chapter 22. With the merciful, you show yourself merciful. With the blameless man, you show yourself blameless. With the purified, you deal purely. And with the crooked, you make yourself seem tortuous. You save a humble people, but your eyes are on the haughty to bring them down. For you are my lamp, O Lord, and my God lightens my darkness. For by you I can run against a troop, and by my God I can leap over a wall. This God, his way is perfect. The word of the Lord proves true. He is a shield for all those who take refuge in him. For who is God but the Lord? And who is a rock except our God? This God is my strong refuge and has made my way blameless.

He has made my feet like the feet of a deer and set me secure on the heights. This is the word of the Lord. Thanks be to God. We join together in reading the psalm. Have mercy on me, O God, according to your steadfast love. According to your abundant mercy, blot out my transgressions. Wash me thoroughly from my iniquity and cleanse me from my sin. For I know my transgressions, and my sin is ever before me. Against you, you only, have I sinned and done what is evil in your sight, so that you may be justified in your words and blameless in your judgment. Behold, I was brought forth in iniquity, and in sin did my mother conceive me. Behold, you delight in truth in the inward being, and you teach me wisdom in the secret heart. Purge me with hyssop, and I shall be clean. Wash me, and I shall be whiter than snow. Let me hear joy and gladness. Let the bones that you have broken rejoice. Hide your face from my sins, and blot out all my iniquities. Create in me a clean heart, O God, and renew a right spirit within me. Cast me not away from your presence, and take not your Holy Spirit from me. Restore to me the joy of your salvation, and uphold me with a willing spirit.

The epistle lesson is from 1 Corinthians, the 10th chapter. Now these things took place as examples for us, that we might not desire evil as they did. Do not be idolaters as some of them were, as it is written, the people sat down to eat and drink and rose up to play. We must not indulge in sexual immorality, as some of them did, and 23,000 fell in a single day. We must not put Christ to the test, as some of them did, and were destroyed by serpents, nor grumble, as some of them did, and were destroyed by the destroyer. Now these things happened to them as an example, but they were written down for our instruction, on whom the end of the ages has come. Therefore, let anyone who thinks that he stands take heed lest he fall. No temptation has overtaken you that is not common to man. God is faithful, and he will not let you be tempted beyond your ability. But with the temptation, he will also provide the way of escape, that you may be able to endure it. This is the word of the Lord. Thanks be to God. We rise for the gospel.

0: The Holy Gospel according to St. Luke, the 16th chapter. Glory to you, O Lord. Jesus also said to the disciples, "There was a rich man who had a manager, and charges were brought to him that this man was wasting his possessions. And he called him and said to him, 'What is this that I hear about you? Turn in the account of your management, for you can no longer be manager.' And the manager said to himself, 'What shall I do, since my master is taking the management away from me? I am not strong enough to dig, and I am ashamed to beg. I have decided what to do, so that when I am removed from management, people may receive me into their houses.' So summoning his master's debtors one by one, he said to the first, 'How much do you owe my master?' He said, 100 measures of oil. He said to him, 'Take your bill and sit down quickly and write 50. Then he said to another, 'And how much do you owe?' He said, 100 measures of wheat. He said to him, 'Take your bill and write 80. The master commended the dishonest manager for his shrewdness, for the sons of this world are more shrewd in dealing with their own generation than the sons of light. And I tell you, make friends for yourself by means of unrighteous wealth, so that when it fails, they may receive you into the eternal dwellings.'" This is the Gospel of the Lord. Praise to you, O Christ.
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0: I believe in one God, a Father Almighty, maker of heaven and earth, and of all things visible and invisible, and in one Lord Jesus Christ, the only begotten Son of God, begotten of his Father before all worlds, God of God, light of light, very God of very God, begotten, not made, being of one substance with the Father, by whom all things were made, who for us men and for our salvation came down from heaven, and was incarnate by the Holy Spirit of the Virgin Mary, and was made man, and was crucified also for us under Pontius Pilate. He suffered and was buried. And the third day he rose again, according to the Scriptures, and ascended into heaven, and sits at the right hand of the Father. And he will come again with glory to judge both the living and the dead, whose kingdom will have no end. And I believe in the Holy Spirit, the Lord and giver of life, who proceeds from the Father and the Son, who with the Father and the Son together is worshipped and glorified, who spoke by the prophets. And I believe in one holy Christian and apostolic church. I acknowledge one baptism for the remission of sins, and I look for the resurrection of the dead and the life of the world to come. Amen. You may be seated. The next hymn is hymn 536.
1: Once again, the hymn of the day is hymn number 536.

0: Pastor Eugene Chase.
1: Grace you and peace from God our Father and the Lord and Savior Jesus Christ. Amen. The text for our meditation this morning is a portion of the epistle lesson, 1 Corinthians 10, verse 13, where Paul writes, "No temptation has overtaken you except such as is common to man, but God is faithful, who will not allow you to be tempted beyond what you are able, but with the temptation will also make the way of escape, that you may be able to bear it." This is our text. In the name of Jesus, dear Christian friends, sometimes when we read in the Old Testament about the sins the Israelites committed, or hear them recalled as we did in today's epistle lesson, we may wonder how those people could have done some of the things they did. After all, they were God's chosen people. God was preserving them. He'd given them the Ten Commandments and had made a covenant with them. How could they turn away from Him and sin so much? If we look at our own lives, we might well ask the very same question. The Heavenly Father sent His Son to pay for our sins and created faith in our hearts through the Holy Spirit and His Word. How come we do so many evil things? Why doesn't God keep us from sinning? We are not proud of our sins. In fact, we do everything we can to cover them up. What is the matter with us? The answer is that we are confronted with many temptations to sin. It may be a temptation to lie and save ourselves from embarrassment. Or it may be a temptation to cheat on income tax. Whatever the present temptation we face, it is not easy to fight it off and do what is right. Yet God has said in our text that in this fight, we should not give up hope. Instead, God wants us to look to Him for help in our temptation. The temptations and tests we endure as Christians are not easy for us. More often, they are a source of great difficulty. They wouldn't be so hard for us if we were not Christians, because then we wouldn't care about trying not to sin. But we are Christians, and we do care. At least we should care. As we face a temptation, we might sometimes think that nobody ever had to go through what we are enduring. Our situation is unique, or so we think. Yet the Apostle Paul wrote in our text, "No temptation has overtaken you except such as is common to man." Scripture also says that Jesus faced every temptation that any man would ever have to endure. What you and I face is what many other people face. And in the end, the test we face is also the same. That temptation we struggle with is a test of our faith. Will we disregard God and His Word in this situation? Or will we be faithful? The answer lies in the strength and fruits of our faith. Do we believe that Jesus Christ showed God's love for us by sacrificing Himself for our sins? And if so, how thankful are we? Are we thankful enough to try a bit harder to overcome the temptation we face? If we do love God and do work hard to overcome temptations to sin, we'll still never completely be able to overcome them. If our attempts to overcome our sins are centered upon our own powers and abilities, we won't overcome any of them. We cannot successfully fight the temptation to sin by ourselves. That's because the only weapon we have of ourselves is the old Adam in us, our sinful human nature. What happens when the old Adam in us faces temptation to sin? It says, "Stand back. Let me at that chance to sin. I can't wait to sin." That's the reaction because by nature we are sinful people who hate God and His commandments. And that is true even though we are Christians. We like to sin. If we didn't like to sin, temptations would be no problem for us. And yet they are a problem. And we struggle with this problem all of the time. Very often we fail in that struggle to give in to temptation. And that is a source of great sorrow for us as Christians. When we face that sorrow, we need God to comfort us with His Word. And He does comfort us as He reminds us that Christ was crucified for us and has paid the penalty for all our sins. While the devil, the world, and our sinful flesh are putting those temptations in front of us for evil, God has another purpose in allowing them to happen. He allows them into our lives to strengthen our faith and trust in Him and to draw us closer to Him. Sometimes it may seem to us that the purpose is just the opposite. We may think that God is trying to break us. And at times it may appear that we are breaking under the pressure of our trials. These times in people's lives could easily cause them to turn away from God rather than drawing them closer to Him. We hear about people who deal with such things as having become seriously ill or being maimed in an accident, and as a result, decide that they don't want anything to do with God anymore. God has done this to them, they think, and has ruined their lives. They think He is punishing them for some reason. Maybe because of their sins. And they've had it with Him. When something like this happens, it's a tragedy. These people have given in to the temptation to deny their faith in Jesus and reject their God. But God doesn't allow these tests to break us or to punish us. He allows them to prove our faith, to refine and strengthen it. He doesn't want us to turn away from Him when temptations get difficult. He wants us to look to Him for help. Paul wrote in our text, "God is faithful, who will not allow you to be tempted beyond what you are able, but with the temptation will also make the way of escape, that you may be able to bear it." We often are not very faithful to God in our attempts to resist temptation and live as He wants us to live. Yet fortunately for us, God is faithful. When he makes a promise to us, we can be sure that he will keep it. Paul wrote to Timothy, "If we are faithless, he, God, remains faithful. He cannot deny himself." Even if we were completely faithless, God would still not go back on his promises to us. He would still offer to us the forgiveness of our sins through Christ. God might eventually give unbelievers up to the devil, but only after they have rejected him by their own choice. God is faithful. His promises are sure. In our text, God promises that he will not allow us to be tempted beyond what we are able to bear. Sometimes as we struggle with our problems, we may wonder about this. And yet, this is God's promise to us. And it is a sure promise. God gives us, along with the test of our faith, the strength to endure the temptation to sin. You and I don't have that strength ourselves. We receive that strength as the Holy Spirit grants and strengthens our faith. The stronger our faith is, the stronger will be our ability, given by the Holy Spirit, to resist and endure temptation. God grants that spiritual strength and endurance through his word and sacraments. His word and sacraments are spiritual food for strength, just as physical food that we eat is the source of physical strength. Can you imagine how hard it would be for a person to bale hay all day and only eat one meal the whole day? Can you imagine someone baling hay all week and only eating one meal that whole week? He would not last very long baling hay, would he? The same is true for us in our struggle with temptation. That struggle takes strength. And the Holy Spirit uses God's word and sacraments to give that spiritual strength. If we don't have a steady diet, we won't have the strength to resist and endure temptations. Yet how many of us here this morning only eat spiritually once a week? Perhaps there are more of us than we would care to admit. We need to study God's word daily, just as we eat food daily, so that we will have more spiritual strength to faithfully endure the daily temptations we face. Paul wrote to the Thessalonians, "The Lord is faithful, who will strengthen you and guard you from the evil one." One thing God does not promise is that we will never have temptations. Although it might seem to us that removing all temptation would be the right thing for God to do, God tells us that those tests are important for us. You and I will face some kind of temptation all our lives. And yet Paul wrote in our text that with the temptation, God will also make the way of escape, that you may be able to bear it, to endure it. That escape isn't a total removal of that temptation, but rather the ability given by God to resist the temptation and remain faithful. That is God's sure promise to you and to me. He will provide the way of escape. That means if we fail and sin, it's because that old Adam in us decides to ignore the way of escape, the ability to resist, which God has provided. God is still faithful to His promise. And when we fail, we will have been the ones who are unfaithful. And so we can never blame our sins on God. You and I are going to struggle with tough temptations all our lives. It will be a real battle for us to fight the temptation to sin. Sometimes we will lose that battle and do what God has commanded us not to do, or say what God has commanded us not to say, or think what God has commanded us not to think. And as a Christian, you and I are also, by God's grace, going to win some of those battles. And when we do win, we will have nothing to brag about. It won't have been our strength, but the strength that God alone has given us, which won that battle. Each day of our lives, as we struggle, we can look to God. For our failures, we can look to God for the comforting knowledge that He has forgiven all our sins for the sake of Jesus' suffering, death, and resurrection. And as we struggle to overcome other temptations, we can look to God for the strength He promises so that we can endure and remain faithful to Him. Peter wrote in 2 Peter 2, verse 9, "The Lord knows how to deliver the godly out of temptations." You and I can be sure that God can keep us safe during our temptations. God has promised in our text that He is faithful, who will not allow you to be tempted beyond what you are able, but with the temptation will also make the way of escape, that you may be able to bear it. That is God's promise to you. As we face the trials and temptations of this life, may God remind us of the promise He gave in our text and comfort us with the knowledge that His promise is sure, so that you and I may not give up hope when things look hopeless, but rather look for help to God, who is our life and our salvation. Amen. Now may the peace of God, which surpasses all understanding, guard your hearts and minds through faith in Christ Jesus unto life everlasting. Amen.

0: sinners. We thank you for the Holy Spirit, the Comforter, for your holy church, for the means of grace, for the lives of all faithful and just people, and for the hope of the life to come. Help us to treasure in our hearts all that you have done for us, and enable us to show our thankfulness in lives that are wholly given to your service. Lord, in your mercy, hear our prayer. Gracious Father, you show mercy to us poor sinners. Lead us to acknowledge your mercy with gratitude, that in turn we may be quick to show mercy to others. Give us a right understanding of our own weakness and frailty. Preserve us from pride, and lead us instead to cling to Christ and his forgiveness. Lord, in your mercy, hear our prayer. Almighty God, you entrust to your people the abundant wealth of Christ's salvation in your word and sacraments. Bless all pastors that they may be faithful stewards of these mysteries, and grant that your people would make proper use of your means of grace and rejoice in your salvation. Lord, in your mercy, hear our prayer. Lord of all, you bestow your riches on all who call upon you. Bless parents with all wisdom as they teach their children your ways, that all in the household may confess with their mouths that Jesus is Lord. Lord, in your mercy, hear our prayer. O God, you save a humble people, but your eyes are on the haughty to bring them down. Give true wisdom to the people of our nation, and humility to those who act and decide for our governance. And let the lamp of your perfect word and way enlighten their faith and deeds. Lord, in your mercy, hear our prayer. Faithful Lord, preserve those who are suffering temptation and any affliction. Make clear to them the way of escape, that they may be able to endure it and stand firm through faith in Christ Jesus. Lord, in your mercy, hear our prayer. Merciful God, give true repentance and faith to those who commune this day, that they may eat Christ's body and blood for the forgiveness of their sins and in the unity of a true confession. Lord, in your mercy, hear our prayer. Give us patience in tribulation, O Lord, and restore to us the joy of your salvation. Comfort the weeping with your loving kindness. Console the grieving with the hope of the resurrection, and help us to live in harmony with one another. Lord, in your mercy, hear our prayer. Lord God, Heavenly Father, you have blessed us bountifully and given us daily bread. We implore you, preserve us from all covetousness and enliven our hearts to share your gifts willingly with our brothers in need, that we may be found faithful stewards of your gifts and abide in your grace. Lord, in your mercy, hear our prayer. All these things and whatever else you know that we need, grant us, Father, for the sake of him who died and rose again, and now lives and reigns with you and the Holy Spirit, one God forever. Amen. You may, rather than be seated, we will pass the peace at this time.
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Evening for the month of August is being sponsored by Virginia and Harold Roney. They are thanking God for all the blessings their family has received and celebrating 55 years of marriage that was celebrated in June. 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We are enjoying special music this morning by our handbell. They are playing the song, Enter Into His Court with Praise. This will be followed by the service of the sacrament, which is found in the front of the hymnal, the Lutheran service book on page 200. And eight.

Our vacation Bible school begins tomorrow, August 3rd, and will run through August 7th, Friday, Monday through Friday. And it begins at 5:30 p.m. It will start with a meal will be provided tomorrow. And you can just come if you haven't registered. That's just fine. Come a little before 5:30 tomorrow evening to St. John.

0: We continue now on page 208 in the front of the hymnal, the service of the sacrament.
1: Please rise. The Lord be with you.
2: And also with you.
1: Lift up your hearts.
2: We lift them to the Lord.
1: Let us give thanks to the Lord our God. It is meet to give him thanks and praise. It is truly good, right, and salutary that we should at all times and in all places give thanks to you, O Lord, Holy Father, Almighty and Everlasting God, for the countless blessings you so freely bestow on us and all creation. Above all, we give thanks for your boundless love shown to us when you sent your only begotten Son, Jesus Christ, into our flesh and laid on him our sin, giving him into death that we might not die eternally. Because he is now risen from the dead and lives and reigns to all eternity, all who believe in him will overcome sin and death and will rise again to new life. Therefore, with angels and archangels and with all the company of heaven, we laud and magnify your glorious name, ever praising you and saying,

Blessed are you, O Lord, our King, King of all creation, for you have had mercy on us and given your only begotten Son, that whoever believes in him should not perish, but

0: and have eternal life. In your righteous judgment, you condemn the sin of Adam and Eve, who ate the forbidden fruit, and you justly barred them and all their children from the tree of life. Yet in your great mercy, you promise salvation by a second Adam, your Son, Jesus Christ, our Lord, and made his cross a life-giving tree for all who trust in him. We give you thanks for the redemption you have prepared for us through Jesus Christ. Grant us your Holy Spirit, that we may faithfully eat and drink of the fruits of his cross and receive the blessings of forgiveness, life, and salvation that come to us in his body and blood. Hear us as we pray in his name and as he has taught us. Our Father, who art in heaven, hallowed be thy name. Thy kingdom come, thy will be done on earth as it is in heaven. Give us this day our daily bread, and forgive us our trespasses, as we forgive those who trespass against us. And lead us not into temptation, but deliver us from evil. For thine is the kingdom, and the power, and the glory, forever and ever. Amen. Our Lord Jesus Christ, on the night when he was betrayed, took bread, and when he had given thanks, he broke it and gave it to his disciples, saying, "Take, eat, this is my body, which is given for you. This do in remembrance of me." In the same manner also he took the cup when he had supped, and when he had given thanks, he gave it to them, saying, "Drink of it, all of you. This cup is the New Testament in my blood, which is shed for you for the forgiveness of sins. This do as often as you drink it in remembrance of me." The peace of the Lord be with you always. Amen.
1: H210.

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knocking at my door, appealing, offering pardon, grace, and peace. He himself makes preparation, and I hear his invitation.

Minnesota. Thank you for being a part of our radio congregation this morning, and we continue to pray that it will be a blessing to you, not only this morning, but in your days ahead. Our service was conducted by the Reverend Eugene Chase. Our pianist this morning has been Gail Siegfried. This is Miriam Lumen, the announcer, saying thank you again for joining us. 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

0: Breaks. I'm Paul Stevens, Fox News. President Trump says he's pausing for now any more strikes on Iran because progress has been made toward a peace deal.
1: This decision comes after the White House confirmed the Saudi crown prince spoke with President Trump yesterday. The president wrote on Truth Social, "We have just been asked by Iran and other Middle Eastern countries to hold off any attack and that the perimeters of a deal has been agreed to. This would include the immediate, complete, and total opening of the Strait of Hormuz and an end to Iran's nuclear threat." According to Axios, the Saudis expressed concern and asked for clarity about the president's plan of action. A second source with knowledge of the call said MBS urged Trump to de-escalate and refrain from launching the strikes.
0: Fox's Rebecca Castor, Saudi Arabia reportedly concerned its energy infrastructure could be targeted by Iran. Iran suggesting it was, quote, neither surprised nor passive following the Trump announcement. Strong dry winds are driving wildfires out of control near Spokane, Washington, and other parts of the Pacific Northwest.
2: Overnight, those winds backing down a little bit, only 5 to 10 to 15 miles an hour. Do expect those to kind of ramp back up as we get going through the day. And we'll stay dry. And then with those winds, where's the wildfire smoke going? Well, folks are dealing with that more in the central portions of the country as those upper-level winds grab that and then move it across more of the heartland and the plains. Still areas where you can see some wildfires today, that risk where it's critical from Montana stretching down into Idaho, over towards Wyoming, and then ultimately stretching further south, getting towards areas like Colorado, all areas where you can see some of those wildfires partially being driven by some extreme heat, and we still see those heat warnings in place through the central portions of the country.
0: And that's Fox Weather's Adam Klotz. Washington State Governor Bob Ferguson declaring a state of emergency. Almost 2 million acres across the Pacific Northwest have been burned by wildfires this year. 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
5: That heat's going to be out there for one more day.
6: Temperatures being 30 degrees above average.
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0: The state of Louisiana, now the latest state to open an investigation into Dr. Anthony Fauci after he repeatedly invoked the Fifth Amendment during a heated Senate hearing the past week. Louisiana, now the third state to announce an investigation involving Fauci, that state joining Florida and Alabama as well. Investigators are providing an update about the search for Nancy Guthrie, the mother of NBC Today Show co-host Savannah Guthrie, now 6 months after she was allegedly kidnapped.
7: The sheriff, Chris Nanos of Pima County, posted a video of the latest update in the case. The sheriff claims that it's still very active, though no arrests or significant developments have come in the case. In the meantime, the Wall Street Journal is examining how this case had trouble from the start, writing county sheriff's deputies at first minimized the importance of dried blood found on Nancy's front porch. They failed to seal off the property with police tape to protect sensitive crime scene evidence. Investigators spent precious hours deciding whether Nancy was kidnapped or lost. A search and rescue plane sat grounded until dusk, awaiting a deputy trained to operate that sophisticated surveillance system.
0: And that's Fox's Chanley Painter. The sheriff's office also releasing two ransom notes believed to have been sent by the kidnapper. Guthrie was reported missing from her Tucson home on February 1st. Police in Atlanta rescuing a two-year-old after tracking down a stolen car. The child's mother saying this all happened while she was delivering an Instacart order. This, she says, when a man tried taking her car with her child still in the back seat. Police tracking down the suspect in less than 15 minutes and arresting him. That suspect ID'd as 21-year-old Salim Martin has been charged with multiple counts, including kidnapping and theft. Authorities say the child is back with her family now and thankfully was not harmed in any way during all of this. I'm Paul Stevens, and this is Fox News.
8: Here's your total security of Southern Minnesota weather forecast. I'm meteorologist Megan Mulford. Daytime highs approaching 79 today under mainly sunny skies. Winds out of the northeast, 5 to 10 miles an hour. Clear skies tonight. Lows dip down to about 60. Lots of sunshine tomorrow. Daytime highs approaching 80. Temperatures a bit below average Tuesday and Wednesday with highs in the mid-70s. Chance of thunderstorms Tuesday. I'm weatherology meteorologist Megan Mulford. Currently, it's 70 degrees.
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11: Welcome to Minnesota Matters. I'm Tasha Radel. 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

0: Anderson, Sean Maloney, Mark Dorenkamp, and Mike Grimm. Your go-to crew for what's making news, noise, and headlines across the North Star State. From the Capitol to the cornfield, from Main Street to the lakeshore. If it matters in Minnesota, we're on it. The Minnesota Lottery is proud to be a presenting sponsor of Minnesota Matters. When you say, I'm in, you've already won. Learn how lottery dollars help better our state at mnlottery.com. Here's what we're diving into this week. A surge in fish die-offs across the state. Despite higher retail prices, Minnesota beef sales remain strong. Golden Gopher football was represented this week at Big Ten Media Days, but first. Even before the Minnesota State Fair kicks off, another major summer event is drawing thousands of Minnesotans. Farm Fest returns next week to Redwood County. MNN's John Anderson previews this year's event with State Senator Nick Frentz of North Mankato, who shares what he's been hearing from Minnesota farmers and provides an update on energy prices across the state.
1: What do you think is going to be the central theme when you get to Farm Fest?
2: First of all, John, Minnesota should require every citizen to attend Farm Fest. It's our bedrock economic start as a state, and people that live in areas where there aren't as many farms should go to Farm Fest, meet people, and understand what agriculture in our state's all about. Not just the families, but the way it's woven into our economy. What I go for are a couple things. First of all the groups that we meet in support of farmers are there. Every agriculture commodity group, every leadership group, they're all at Farm Fest, and in 1 or 2 days, I can go around and see all of them. Mm-hmm. And they have different stories to tell, so it's really valuable. As a kid who did not grow up on a farm, I have more to learn than others, and they teach it. I flip pork chops at the Farm Bureau tent. I love the debates between the candidates, and it's nice to just say I'm going to spend the day there. From where I live in North Mankato, it's, you know, maybe an hour and 40-minute drive, so just perfect to take the day and go over there. And finally, I like signaling farmers, agribusiness, that state legislators are there for them and that their input is just as important as everyone else's.
1: Yeah. We're not getting a whole lot of help from the federal government right now, especially with tariffs just being introduced again, especially with our big partner Canada. When they ask you what can be done, how much can you do at the state level to kind of try and offset at least some of the decision-making that's coming from the federal level?
2: Well, there's a couple things that we've talked about at the state level. Farmers are concerned about the changes proposed to SNAP. First of all, they're concerned about the implication for their crops, but they also are all residents of whatever county they live in. And these SNAP changes at the federal level are really putting a hit on the county budgets, which relates to property taxes. At the state level, we can increase county program aid if we want. We can improve the SNAP benefits for families that need it. It makes no sense to me that the federal government made cuts to food assistance. Of all the things this relatively wealthy country should not be doing, it's cutting food to people that have a little less. So we talk about that at Farm Fest, and we have options, levers to pull, if you will, in St. Paul. And we also are asking ourselves, what can we do to ease the regulatory burden on farmers at the state level? We have agencies that try to protect the environment. We have agencies that try to support economic development. But regardless of where you fall on those questions, we should ease the paperwork. We should ease the time it takes to get permitted. We should not be behind South Dakota in how long it takes to permit a new pork production facility. There's no reason for that. And so those are the kinds of things we can do at St. Paul. Some of that relates to our federal partners, and some of that's on us.
1: When it comes to permitting, do I have it right that we take longer than every state that borders us? I mean, I've heard that Iowa's very fast.
2: Both South Dakota and Iowa are much faster than us in permitting, especially for pork production. I haven't compared it to every state that we border on, but it wouldn't surprise me. And it's fine to have a high bar to clear for things like water quality, but it's quite another to say it needs to take longer, and I think that's what disturbs some of our farmers.
1: Yeah, yeah. Would love to talk energy with you because you're always my guy for that. Obviously, Minnesotans are worried about affordability. Now you throw in the time when their air conditioners are running overload. What's the message before the next session of what you would like to see happen when it comes to our energy costs?
2: First of all, as far as electricity costs, I think Minnesota's on a good path. We have lower than the national average for residential electric costs. We have an all-of-the-above strategy, so we're open to renewables that are part of our 2040 100% law, but we don't know whether wind or solar will be the cheapest. We're also looking at battery technology. I would give us a B to a B-plus on electric costs. However, we also have fuel costs. Those fuels include gasoline. Mm-hmm. We are in a very bad spot as the rest of the country on gasoline prices right now. Unlike everybody else, I hope things get sorted out in the Middle East and our gas prices come back down. That hits some of our industries in greater Minnesota very hard. And there's little that the state can do other than adjusting temporarily the gas tax. But right now our gas tax is indexed. It's about 30, 31 cents a gallon. If you're paying over $4 a gallon, we could cut the gas tax in half. It wouldn't have that dramatic of an impact, and it would be temporary at best, never mind the fact that it would reduce the money available for roads and bridges, which are also important in greater Minnesota.
1: Right.
2: So bottom line on energy, we're on a good path with electricity, concerned about fuel, and hopefully get it all sorted out in the Middle East soon.
0: Frentz is co-chair of the Senate Energy Committee. Farm Fest will be held Tuesday through Thursday at the Gilliphin Estate near Morgan in Redwood County. It's time for a short break. Stay tuned.
3: What just happened? I don't know. One minute I'm playing the new Jumanji scratch game from the Minnesota Lottery, and the next there's a stampede.
4: You're lying.
3: I'm not lying.
4: No.
5: Jumanji Scratch Game is taking over Minnesota. 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
0: Welcome back to Minnesota Matters. I'm Tasha Radel. The mid-July heat wave took a toll on Minnesota lakes, triggering a surge in fish die-offs across the state. MNN's Sean Maloney speaks with DNR Fish Health Supervisor Isaiah Tolo about what caused the mortality events and whether Minnesotans should expect to see more of them in the future.
10: The fish kills are a natural occurrence in Minnesota, but what was it that happened kind of in mid-July and what made that one stand out compared to maybe what usually happens?
11: A lot of these fish mortality events are driven by, anthropogenic factors like nutrient runoff from urban and agricultural runoff that makes lakes more likely to have these events. But specifically to your question about this kind of mid-July, especially, between the 16th and the 20th of July is when we saw a big kind of peak in fish mortality events, 65 of them occurring over those 4 days. And the reason why we're seeing that, we think, is that, there was a significant stretch of 90-degree or higher days. And we also have, drought conditions at, about 40% of the state. So those two things together mean that we had kind of a prolonged heat wave that allowed water temperatures to get very high. So we, reached kind of the mid-80s and then surpassed it in some water bodies, which makes some cool water fish, especially northern pike, where the ones were being reported the most, more susceptible to mortality events.
10: Yeah, these mortality events, I mean, how many do you get maybe? You mentioned the 65 during that heat wave. I mean, how many do you get kind of in a total year? Because I think that can maybe help put, this into comparison that over like a 4 or 5 day stretch, you got 65. How many do you usually get in a year, roughly?
11: Yeah, great question. I mean, we can get anywhere from 100 to 200 in a given year without it really being very far out of the normal range. Right now, we're at 220 and climbing. That 65, in a couple of days was pretty notable. We don't usually see pulses like that. That's, basically 30% or a little bit less than of our total number of fish that fish mortality events that have been reported.
10: What is it about, you mentioned some of those cool water fish, you know, walleye, muskies, northern pike. What is it about just their makeup, their species, that makes them a little more vulnerable to that prolonged heat?
11: Yeah, so, I mean, these species are cool water species. It just means that they're more adapted to temperate climates. So, you know, they do really well at cold temperatures, which is an important part of their biology. You know, northern pike are really active during the wintertime. People love to fish for them then, and they do really well in those cold temperatures, and that's just where they're kind of adapted. Now, they can survive temperatures that are much warmer than that, and they can even, you know, live relatively healthy lives in warmer temperatures. But, you know, once we see temperatures exceeding 84 degrees for these cool water fish, we start to see, you know, stress in those fish, and we can start to see mortality if they can't find thermal refuges in whatever lake or river they're living in. So as long as there's, you know, healthy aquatic vegetation, they're not stranded in shallow water that they can't get out of to reach thermal refuges, they will be fine. The unfortunate thing is that sometimes there are, you know, human-made barriers like dams, or there may be aquatic plant treatments that remove aquatic plants from that fish are using for habitat, or there could be nutrient impairments that cause turbid state lakes where there's a domination of algae and fewer aquatic plants in the water that can serve as thermal refuge.
10: What type of advice would you give to anglers out there during this time of year when these mortality rates are going? Is there anything that they should be keeping in mind anything they should be keeping in mind when they're out there?
11: Well, I mean, first thing I'll say is that unfortunately there's not a whole lot that anglers can do to prevent fish mortality events by, you know, managing their angling practices. We very seldomly see fish mortality events reported that are associated with anglers. We're concerned as like an agency with the sort of apple tree and not necessarily always the individual apples. While anglers are pretty invested in those individual fish, and they want to see them be healthy, and they want to be able to release, especially, you know, trophy class fish without them dying, and know that they're going to be able to be caught again some other day. So, you know, in those cases, anglers should just, make sure that they're using the right kind of gear so that they can land fish easily without playing them out, making sure that they have the appropriate net so that they can, net the fish rather than having to drag it up on the bank and disturb its slime coat. And then make sure that, you know, especially during really warm water conditions, that they get a quick picture, if they even need to get a picture, and then get a clean release. Keeping that fish out of the water is little as possible.
10: Gotcha. Well, I tell you what, you hit kind of all the main stuff that I was looking for. Is there anything else that you think folks should know or want them to know kind of regarding maybe what's happened here in mid-July or just these mortality events in general before I do let you go?
11: I think the main thing I'd like viewers to know is that, you know, these fish mortality events, they can get easy to get used to them or to kind of see them as like, oh, yeah, this happens every year, no big deal. But what I like to let people know about them is that, fish mortality events are a good reminder that, water quality is impaired in certain water bodies in Minnesota, and that reflects in the fish habitat that's available for these species that we really care about here. So it's something to keep note of. They can actually go onto Lake Finder, look up their lake of interest, and see all the information about the water quality data, the eutrophication status of that lake, consumption advisories, and other information that let them know about the lake health. And they can find out more about fish mortality events just by Googling Minnesota DNR fish kills, and they will see a web page that explains some background information on them and also gives them a handy link that they can use to report these events online and send that data to us.
0: MNN Sean Maloney and DNR Fish Health Supervisor Isaiah Tolo. More Minnesota Matters after this.
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0: My name is Luis Fonsi. A lot of people don't know enough about Alzheimer's and dementias. We've seen it in movies, we all know somebody, but there's a lot of information that people still don't know. I'm personally still learning so much about it. I would say to those people who have loved ones who are going through it, don't be afraid to ask questions. Don't be afraid to get help. Don't be afraid to put it out in the open, because it will be better for them and for their loved ones.
1: Con la certeza que respiro, te amaré.
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2: Welcome back to Minnesota Matters. I'm Tasha Radel. Demand for beef remains strong. MNN's Mark Dorenkamp visits with the CEO of the Minnesota Beef Council, Kelly Schmidt.
3: Kelly, we're on the Minnesota Summer Beef Tour, and you are part of our first stop, the bus that I'm on today. We're in southwest Minnesota, an opportunity to really talk about all things beef.
4: Yeah, we're excited to be a part of the tour again this year. We are every year. This is a great opportunity for us to talk to the beef producers that are taking part in the tour, show them what we're doing at the council, and what we're doing with their checkoff dollars. So, yeah, like you said, we're out here. We're at the Weber Landing Cattle Stop, and so it's a lot of fun being here. It's nice to see this first bus. We've already had good activity and good conversations, and we always love seeing people that we recognize and know, and meeting new folks to try and make that connection about what we do.
3: So when you catch a producer and you're able to really highlight what the checkoff can do for them, how do you describe that?
4: Yeah, no, that's a great question. You know, we do so many different things that we as a staff and our board members are really used to, but it's great to catch those people. People, I guess I'll say it this way, people are so busy running their own operations. They have busy lives. More, in most cases, they have another they're working in town, or they have a partner working in town, so there's just a lot of things to know and remember. And what we do maybe isn't right in front of their face all the time or on their radar. So when we get a captive audience and we can talk to them and show them, it's really just showing them the basic things we do to build beef demand. And that's anything from, you know, educating consumers about how better to prepare and cook beef so they buy it at home or choose it when they go to a restaurant. We talk to them about some of the events we go to, the digital promotions we have, and we really just try to have our table with some resources that show them kind of what we're doing on their behalf. And it's always amazing at this event. We bring plenty of materials that they can take home with them. And I just had a conversation with someone that said, hey, we want to take this back. We do a Christmas party, and we usually do something agricultural, and they're going to name the beef cut kind of a thing. So those are the kind of things that it's fun to see. You can kind of show them how we all can be a part of educating the consumer about, you know, our great protein beef.
3: I think the last time we talked was in the winter, and at that time, beef demand was very strong. I assume that's still the case, Kelly.
4: It really is still the case. There's no doubt demand remains really strong. Anybody that follows the cattle markets knows that we're still in a short supply. We're watching it closely. Are we expanding this herd? What is the supply? I think everybody would agree we're still currently on the shorter end of a supply of beef cattle. So when you have good demand that's staying strong with a short

0: supply. That's why we're still seeing the great prices we're seeing. So that's a good thing. There's no doubt we can't step around the question of prices of beef. If you go to the grocery store or the restaurant, it is absolutely more expensive than it was a year ago or the year prior. But when you think about and look about, and the message we always put out there is when you look at the nutrient-dense protein and value from a nutritional standpoint and a taste and convenience standpoint that beef brings compared to other groceries, it's still a really good value. And I think our consumers recognize that. They certainly would love it to be cheaper. We all can relate to that. But they're recognizing that, you know what, beef is still a really good thing to put in my cart or go when we go make our meal choices. And it's been holding strong, and we're doing everything we can to continue to help that it stays. Because when that can happen and that demands, we always need demand no matter the supply. We always need good demand, and that's what we're all about at the council.
1: The retail data certainly tells the story, but what else are you doing at the council to better understand the consumer?
0: Yeah, so the big thing we really look at, you know, there's generational differences. There is. We do a lot of consumer research. I guess that's the best way to put it is we use checkoff dollars to invest in consumer research. We learned years ago, back when I was really, really young in the beef business, we tended to make the kind of beef we wanted and kind of forced it to the consumer. And the beef checkoff and producers learned back then, we have to reverse this and really research and ask our consumer what is it they want. And so we've really figured out that it falls into kind of some simple categories. They want something that's easy, they want something that's good for their well-being, and they want it to taste good. And so we've worked hard to make beef that matches that. And within those three criteria, you can figure out too, kind of generationally, what they're after. Some the younger generation is more curious, so we give them more data, like more brochures and more things on their phones that they can study and look at. And then there's some other more budget conscious generations, and we talk about those things, about utilizing more affordable cuts, swapping out different steaks, especially as prices are a consideration. So there's a lot of things to look at, but we try to keep it simple and make it easy, taste good, and good for their well-being, and consumers have really embraced that.
1: Anything else you want to be sure to talk about?
0: No, I think we covered most of the things. It's just like we said, it's always good to use this kind of event as what we call producer communication, and that's just making sure that the farmers and ranchers that participate in this can see what we're doing, know we're here, and they can ask the questions because they're paying the dollar, and they absolutely have a right to know what are we doing with it, and that's why we try to be here to put a face with that dollar and have the good discussions and get ideas from them and encourage them to be on our board someday. So get the whole conversation going. That's what this is all about.
1: Appreciate the time, Kelly. Thanks.
0: Yeah, thanks for having me.
2: 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It's time for our final break. More Minnesota Matters after this.
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2: Welcome back to Minnesota Banders. I'm Tasha Radel. The Golden Gopher football team was represented in Chicago this week at Big Ten Football Media Days. Star defensive end Anthony Smith was named the Big Ten Preseason Defensive Player of the Year. M&N Sports Director Mike Grimm and Learfield's Justin Gard were in Chicago interviewing Smith, who spoke about the preseason accolades.
5: I really am blessed, seriously. Again, that's all this preseason stuff. I still got to play the field this year. Still got to produce for my teammates and just get better with my team.
6: Can I pick a bone with Anthony real quick?
7: Oh boy, here we go.
6: We got to get it out.
7: He's 6'2", 285. Go ahead, pick all the bones you want.
6: There's two tables. So the last time we talked, one of the last times we talked, I think it was in a room like this at the Rate Bowl, and the big question was, what's Anthony Smith going to do? You know, so we're all asking him, what's he going to do? He's like, I don't know, I'll decide. And then 10 minutes later, you announce on stage you're coming back. Why couldn't we have gotten that exclusive? You know, I don't think you decided in the third quarter, like, hey, this is fun, I want to come back. Like, you looked right at us, man. You played the game well, brother.
5: I appreciate it.
6: You played the game well, but we were hoping for the exclusive there at the JW Marriott Camelback.
5: Well, can I be honest with you? I mean, like, really before, even when we went to Arizona, I mean, probably 2 weeks before we even went to Arizona, I knew I was coming back. It was a pretty easy decision for me. I mean, even though I walked on senior night, I mean, just talking to my family, talking with my coaches, I mean, I love coming to Minnesota, the facilities every single day with the support staff, the players. It was a really easy decision for me to come back because I still felt like we had meat left on the bone as a D-line, as a whole team. So I felt like it was like my duty. It felt like it was my duty to come back and support the team this year.
7: What does that place pressure? Do you feel pressure, or how do you look at it from that standpoint? Because you're coming back to try to do some meaningful things.
5: Yeah, again, pressure's earned, and again, when I was a little kid, I dreamed of these moments, and I'm truly am blessed to be able to be put in this situation. So every just single day, just knowing that I'm grateful to be in the position I am, and just being with my teammates every single day, and just keeping my feet where I am.
6: So tell us a little bit about the guys that are going to play around you, because obviously you're going to get a lot of attention. You're already getting it. I'm guessing you're already atop the scouting report for every offensive staff right now. Your name's in there in ink. So who do you hope benefits from that specifically up front, or who have you seen that, you know, maybe can have some pretty big numbers because of the attention you're going to get?
5: I think the whole D-line as a whole, you know, we've been working our butt off. I mean, there's guys like T.J. Bush, Jackson Howard, Jalen Hicks. I can go on and on. Riley Sunroom, Adam Kasai. I think the whole defensive line can benefit from everything. I mean, again, we work our butts off. I mean, T.J. Bush is always pushing me, and they're always telling me, like, I can't let off the gas. If I let off the gas, I mean, we all go down. So, again, just every single day them pushing me to get better and better every single day.
7: P.J. Fleck, I asked him about how much you want Anthony Smith on the field, because there might be a sweet spot in there, the number of reps. Maybe you sit out a series and now you're recharged, and he says, "Nah, we're going to play him most every play." So are you ready for that?
5: Heck yeah, I've been ready. I've been, again, you dream of that as a kid. You know, when you're on the kid playing grassroots football, you don't want to come off the field. You want to play football. I mean, like, man, I love playing football, and again, that's going to translate to the field.
7: He said, you know, that because part of why you can do that is because you're versatile enough to play in a specific spot. Like maybe early in your career there was a down and distance situation where Anthony's not ready for that one. You know, somebody
5: jaw joiner goes right in.
7: Jaw joiner goes in, however it works. But he said now because, one, you can play in different spots. Any point, he even said nose guard you might play at some point. So take us through that evolution of I won't say you were a spot guy, like you only could go in spots, but now P.J. Fleck, your head coach, is saying he's playing every down basically because we can play him at any position on the field or on the front.
5: I mean, that's a shout out to like my coach. That's a shout out to my coaches and my players. I mean, every single my third year, I got my first start at 3-tech. That was my first ever start playing USC. I'm a five. I'm a defensive end. I was a defensive end. And they always made jokes about, hey, you can play 3-tech. And I was kind of like, nah. But, like, again, when it comes to the team, I just want to help the team out to the best of my ability, whatever that is. I mean, if that's me playing 0 or me playing 9-tech, you know, I'm going to do it. And, again, the coaches do such a good job of game plan and telling me what I need to do to get better. And, again, I'm just truly blessed to help my team the best I can.
6: Was there a time, whether it's a game, a practice, a time period in your career here where it clicked and you felt like, okay, I am that guy? Like, you're not going to say it, but you just said, okay, I belong here. I can see this. Everything that I hoped and dreamed about, I can see coming true. Do you remember a time in your career where it elevated and you felt like you were ready to take all those steps?
5: I think it was just a progression of really just in my career, and whether it was me just being a freshman, sophomore, and just having guys and coaches around me saying that, hey, we believe in you. And, like, if you're on this field, like, nobody gets on this field if they're not, like, the guy. So, again, just having guys that, like, Brevin Spanford always, like, instilling them, be like, hey, you're on the football field. You're a guy. You can compete with the guys. Like, again, nobody gets on the field for no reason.
7: This summer, did you get some time to enjoy, you know, I mean, obviously you're working out, doing all that stuff. I think at one point you told me you maybe had jet skis. Did you bring them out to the out to Minnesota?
5: We have a boat that there's a boat that I got this summer.
7: And
5: I'm probably on that almost every single day after practice, getting some active recovery in, whether that's the swimming or me going to Fletcher's and this going to go eat. But again, yeah, it was a really special summer this year, just being around the guys and again just being able to really be gel and become a family as one. I mean, you have guys like DT, Greg Johnson, all those guys on the boat, like those are oral linemen and a running back. You know, you don't expect those guys to really hang out together, but it's so easy to hang out with those guys all summer long. And getting to know the younger guys too is hearing their stories of where they come from. So it was a really special summer.
6: Do you have to use an oar, or can you use a motor for the boat? How does that work?
7: He's rowing.
6: Yeah, how does that work?
5: Sometimes, you know, if we want to get a little workout in, we'll do a little row. Yeah. But no, we get a little. It's a motorized boat.
6: Okay.
5: Nice little wake boat.
2: That's Gopher star Anthony Smith, who joined Mike Grimm and Justin Gard on Learfield from Chicago earlier this week. 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Same time, same place. Until then, have a great week. I'm Tasha Radel. Here's your total security of Southern Minnesota weather forecast and meteorologist Megan Mulford. Daytime highs approaching 79 today under mainly sunny skies. Winds out of the northeast, 5 to 10 miles an hour. Clear skies tonight. Lows dip down to about 60. Lots of sunshine tomorrow. Daytime highs approaching 80. Temperatures a bit below average Tuesday and Wednesday with highs in the mid-70s. Chance of thunderstorms Tuesday. I'm weatherology meteorologist Megan Mulford. Currently 71.
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0: Good morning. Welcome to Sales Church in Austin, Minnesota. This is the 10th Sunday after Pentecost, August 2nd. Welcome. I'm your radio host, Diane Ingmelson. You're listening to our visiting organist, Neil Erickson. Today's radio broadcast is in honor of Larry Crowe's birthday, given by Joyce and his family. 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Happy birthday, Larry.
1: And welcome to worship today as we come together to worship and praise the Lord our God on this, the gorgeous day that God has given us. I hope everyone can enjoy the delight that it is to be in creation with God today. As we prepare for worship today, I invite you to take a deep cleansing breath and welcome in the power of the Holy Spirit as we worship together, and then to please stand as you are comfortable as we confess our sins and hear the wonderful words of God's forgiveness. Blessed be the Holy Spirit.

Trinity, one God, whose compassion endures forever. Amen. Let us confess our sin to God. Compassionate God, we confess to you all our sins. Our burden is heavy, and we cannot free ourselves. In your mercy, call us back to you. Your yoke is easy, and your burden is light. Restore us to dwell in your peace. In Christ's name we pray. Amen. Jesus says, "Come to me, all who are weary and are carrying heavy burdens, and I will give you rest." In the name of God, Father, Son, and Holy Spirit, your sins are forgiven. Rest in God's love.

Let us pray together the prayer of the day. Glorious God, your generosity waters the world with goodness, and you cover creation with abundance. Awaken in us a hunger for the food that satisfies both body and spirit, and with this food fill all the starving world. Through your Son, Jesus Christ, our Savior and Lord. Amen. Please be seated as we turn to the reading of our scriptures.

Today's first reading is from Isaiah chapter 55. God invites Israel to a great feast at which both food and drink are free. God also promises to make an everlasting covenant with all peoples, with promises that previously had been limited to Israel. As David was a witness to the nations, these nations shall now acknowledge the ways in which God has glorified Israel. Hear, everyone who thirsts, come to the waters, and you who have no money, come buy and eat. Come buy wine and milk without money and without price. Why do you spend your money for that which does not satisfy, and your earnings for that which is not bread? Listen carefully to me, and eat what is good, and delight yourself in rich food. Incline your ear and come to me. Listen, so that you may live. I will make with you an everlasting covenant, my steadfast, sure love for David. See, I made him a witness to the peoples, a leader and commander for the peoples. Now you shall call nations that you do not know, and nations that do not know you shall run to you because of the Lord your God, the Holy One of Israel, for he has glorified you. Word of God, word of life. Thanks be to God. Our psalm is taken from Psalm 145. We will read responsively. The Lord is gracious and full of compassion, slow to anger and abounding in steadfast love. The Lord upholds all those who fall and lifts up those who are bowed down. You open wide your hand and satisfy the desire of every living thing. You are near to all who call upon you, to all who call upon you faithfully. You watch over all those who love you, but all the wicked you shall destroy.

The second reading is from the book of Romans, chapter 9. This begins a new section in Paul's letter in which he will deal with the place of Israel in God's saving plan. He opens by highlighting how Israel's heritage and legacy include being children of God, having God's covenants, being given God's law, participating in worship of God, and receiving divine promises. Paul writes, "I am speaking the truth in Christ. I am not lying. My conscience confirms it by the Holy Spirit. I have great sorrow and unceasing anguish in my heart, for I wish that I myself were accursed and cut off from Christ for the sake of my own brothers and sisters, my own flesh and blood. They are Israelites, and to them belong the adoption, the glory, the covenants, the giving of the law, the worship, and the promises. To them belong the patriarchs, and from them, according to the flesh, comes the Christ, who is over all. God blessed forever. Amen." Word of God, word of life. Thanks be to God.

0: The Holy Gospel according to Matthew, the 14th chapter. Now, when Jesus had heard about the beheading of John the Baptist, he withdrew from there in a boat to a deserted place by himself. But when the crowds heard it, they followed him on foot from the towns. When he went ashore, he saw a great crowd, and he had compassion for them and cured their sick. When it was evening, the disciples came to him and said, "This is a deserted place, and the hour is now late. Send the crowds away so that they may go into the villages and buy food for themselves." Jesus said to them, "They need not go away. You give them something to eat." They replied, "We have nothing here but 5 loaves and 2 fish. And he said, "Bring them here to me." Then he ordered the crowds to sit down on the grass. Taking the 5 loaves and his 2 fish, he looked up to heaven and blessed and broke the loaves and gave them to the disciples, and the disciples gave them to the crowds. And all ate and were filled, and they took up what was left over of the broken pieces, 12 baskets full. And those who ate were about 5,000 men besides the women and children. This is the gospel of our Lord. You may be seated. So does anyone want to be a kid for the children's sermon today? No take. Oh, you're going to come up? Oh, good, I can bring my props. I won't make you sit down. We can sit right here. I have stuff. Okay. So. Thanks. All right. You don't have to sit down if you don't want to. Because then everybody can see my props. So what do I have here? What is this? A laundry basket. What do you carry in your laundry basket? Dirty clothes. Yeah, that's a good answer. I don't have that in my basket. Yeah. But that's not what I have in my laundry basket today. What do I have in my basket today?
1: Baskets.
0: More baskets. Look at baskets. So I have all sorts of really fun baskets in here. And so, see these 2 baskets? What do you think I use these for? To hold stuff. Yeah, that's a good one. Actually, I have 3 of these hanging on my wall for decoration. Well, yeah, I could put hot things on there. And then this one just kind of sits on a shelf. Yeah, so it's really... So
1: you can sit on here.
0: Yeah, we can put some more stuff on there too. Okay, so, but these baskets, I don't really use them a lot because I bought them when I was in Ethiopia. So they've been around the world a couple of times. So that's the thing. Yeah. So, and then, so my other basket I have in here. What do you suppose I keep in this basket? Oh, that's a good idea, salt and pepper. At first service, they said it looked like a shower caddy. Okay. So you can use... Yeah, it does look pretty, but that's a, so I usually... It just sits up on top of my cabinets, and it looks pretty up there. So I'm looking for some greenery, but I haven't gotten any yet, though. And then I have one more basket. What do you suppose this one's for? Very close. It's very specific. There's nothing in there right now. No. It's a pie carrier. A pie carrier. I bought it at an Amish shop. So it was handmade. So it's a pie carrier. So baskets all have certain things they're supposed to carry, don't they? And they're made specifically for certain things. So they're the right size. And so they're just the enough space for whatever it is, right? So the laundry basket is bigger than the decorative basket, and this is a perfect size for a pie. Yeah, so they're enough, right? So that's what the baskets that Jesus filled up after the meal, they were enough to hold all the leftovers from the meal that he provided. And so Jesus provided enough, and the baskets provided enough to share with others. So we can remember that we can be baskets of God's love so that we can share, because we all have enough of God's love to share with everybody. So you can be a basket Not really, but you can pretend. All right, so let's pray. Gracious God, we thank you for being enough for us in the world and providing baskets of all shapes and sizes to be enough for all that we have, and that we can be baskets of your love that are just enough to share that love with everyone around us. So we thank you, dear God, for being with us and giving us enough. And we pray this through Jesus. Amen. Well, thanks for coming up and being kids today.
1: Amen.
0: On the way down, I'm going, I brought props. There aren't going to be any kids. I thought that out loud. So thank you for being kids with me.

One year, many, many years ago, my mother was really excited for Christmas because it was going to be the first time, and she could not remember how many years, that all five of her children were going to be home on the farm for Christmas. She was so excited. I had just moved back to the cities, and I was living with one of my sisters and outside of Minneapolis, and my mom called and said, "Thanksgiving weekend, we are making cookies." I was like, "Okay, Mom, why?" "Because everyone has to have some of their favorite cookies when they're here for Christmas." "Okay, Mom." She made two batches of everyone's favorite cookie, plus a bunch of other cookies along the way, too. And I kept going, "Mom, you have enough." She goes, "No, everybody has to make sure they have enough of their favorite cookie." So by the time I got home, the old farmhouse had a west porch that wasn't heated, so Mom used it as a walk-in refrigerator in the wintertime. I could not count the number of containers of cookies that were in that room. To say the least, there were enough cookies for everyone to go around that week. In fact, I think Mom could have had the entire town for Bryceland out for coffee twice, and there would have been enough cookies for everyone to have. They were good cookies, but boy, did we eat cookies for a while. That was also the Christmas when she was so excited to make dinner. And Christmas Eve dinner came and passed, and she was getting ready to wash the dishes, and she looked at the potato bowl and went, "It's empty." I went, "Mom, isn't that a good thing?" She said, "No. Someone didn't have enough potatoes because there wasn't enough in the bowl for everyone to go around. There weren't enough potatoes. There's always leftovers." I'm going, "Mom, Mike, my brother-in-law, had just had his third helping of potatoes. I think there were enough." "No, there weren't." My mom was very concerned that there was always enough for everybody. And if there weren't leftovers, there just wasn't enough. I think of that story with joy in my heart because that's just the way my mom was. Enough cookies, enough potatoes, enough side dishes that everyone had enough to eat. Of course, that was also the year where my nephew coming from Virginia was 12. And if you live in the state of Virginia, you get snow, but it melts right away. They got in about 10:30 one night, and he insisted that he and I go out and play in the snow. And I went, "It'll be there tomorrow." "No, it won't. It will melt, and there won't be enough to play in." I said, "No, we're in Minnesota. There will be enough. Trust me on this one." We argued for about 20 minutes before he gave up. Enough. How often in our lives do we think and talk about enough of what should be going on? What do we decide, or how do we decide what is enough? We all have a different answer for that question because we can only define enough from our own perspectives, right? What is enough? And only you can choose and decide what's enough for you in every situation when you're going through different things. When the disciples that day on the hillside, when they saw all the crowds and all the people who looked like they were going to get hungry soon, they decided they did not have enough. They were coming up with plans of actions to take care of these people so that they could make sure they all got food. And the best one they had was send them to the villages so they can buy more food. The disciples were operating out of an attitude of scarcity. We don't have enough, so the people have to go find enough somewhere else so that they can be fed and nourished. And Jesus, in good Jesus fashion, said, "No, don't send them away. You feed them. You take the fish and the loaves of bread, and you go out and you serve them, and you feed them." And that's where the miracle happened. Those small amounts of bread and fish were transformed into enough for everyone to have their fill. They were transformed in such a way that everyone had enough for what they needed that day,
with just a little bit left over. Now I can see my mom going, that's not enough leftovers for how much food was needed today. It wasn't that much. But it was enough. With Jesus' blessing, it was enough. And dear people of God, as Jesus blesses us to go out into the world, we are blessed to be enough for what God has called me to do too. Jesus still provides enough for all of us to partake. Jesus still provides for all the people around us, and we need to listen to that story. I like to highlight the fact that this, besides the resurrection, is the only miracle in all four Gospels. All four Gospel writers decided that feeding a multitude of people and realizing that there was enough was important enough to put into their Gospel writing. I think that's a clue for us to pay attention. To pay attention to the fact that God can use what we have and go out into the world to provide enough for those who don't have enough. It doesn't have to be just food. It can be care and compassion. It can be sharing in time and relationship. Whatever it is that we have been called to share within the world by Jesus, we have enough to

give to those around us. We are there. Jesus didn't need to worry about anything. Jesus was like, I got this under control. And then Jesus provided enough for everyone. Now you have to understand that not everyone's enough is the same as everybody else's. One person would find a certain amount to be enough, and another person would think that wasn't enough what they needed. So we have to meet people where they are and decide what is enough for each of those around us. A commentary I read this week is written by, her name is Amy Fricom. And she started out by saying, I'm starting to write this commentary in the same place I start almost every week. At the local place where I go to help prepare meals for people who are hungry. She's one of the cooks for lunch. And she loves it. And she says she meets more about spirituality there than anywhere else. Well, on this particular day she was talking about, she said, yeah, I'm making lunch, and you know, most of the time we have these conversations about, do we have enough to feed people? Do we have enough to do this? And everybody is trying to figure out if they have enough or not. And that particular day, one of the grocery stores had a short in one of their electrical circuits, and it affected the freezer section, specifically the ice cream section. So they decided, well, we'll just take it down to the local feeding ministry and we'll donate 100 half gallons of ice cream. And she looked at them and they said, what? Because she walked into her freezer and there was a room for barely 10 of them. She goes, what am I going to do with all of this ice cream? Well, okay, I can make an announcement to the crowd and say, all right, everyone gets 2 half gallons of ice cream, and then hopefully we'll get everybody, it'll be fair that way, right? But then she realized, well, some of the people are in one-person households, so 2 half gallons would be way too much ice cream for them. And some people were in 10-person households, and 2 half gallons wouldn't be enough. And she was trying to figure out how she was going to do it so that she wasn't a gatekeeper and how to get rid of all this ice cream before it melted on the floor. And then she decided to stand up in front of the entire crowd, and she goes, all right, I have all this ice cream. You are free to take what you need, but please don't take what you don't need. And sat down. She went back to cooking lunch. And when she looked at the pile of ice cream, it was all gone. No one had a fight. No one had a screaming fit because they took too much and I didn't get what I wanted. People took what they needed and they didn't take what they didn't need. So everyone, with all of that ice cream, had enough. The crowd that was searching for Jesus that day was searching for enough in their life. They were searching for enough healing so that all could be cured of the ailments that they had. They were searching for enough mercy to know that they were forgiven children of God so that they could be the people and live a life knowing that they were God's children, to be reassured of that mercy in their life. They wanted enough peace of mind. They wanted to be able to live knowing that God loved them and that no matter what the world threw at them, that they would be okay. Many, including the disciples that day, were operating on a mentality of scarcity. They didn't think they had enough to go around in the world, and they wanted to make sure they got their fair share. But after the miracle of feeding and Jesus' compassion that went among all of them, they all had enough. As the disciples brought them the loaves and fishes, they were distributing what God wanted for them to have that day to nourish their souls, their bodies, and their well-being. As Jesus cured them that day and healed them and shared the ministry of love from God above, they all discovered that they had enough in the world.
Jesus provided enough for them where they were when they needed it. As the loved children of God in this world, we, like the disciples, are called to be enough in this world for those around us who are in need of hearing about God's mercy, God's love, and God's forgiveness. As we go out into the world to be a beacon of God's hope in the world, we are meeting people where they are, not to give them more than they need, but to give them what God had intended for them, so that they could hear enough of God's love to know that their soul was being filled with all of that. So we're kind of in two places with this. Because Jesus calls us out into the world to be enough for all people, but Jesus doesn't tell us what to say or how to stay or when to stay or what to do. We're to always be moving. He tells us to go out into the world to meet the people where they are, not to sit around and wait for them to come to us, but to provide for them in their lives, to provide a listening ear when they need it. Sometimes providing food means something to eat. Sometimes it means just caring for them in such a way that they know that they are enough in this world. We provide out of our abundance of God's love for God to share, be with us, to share with all people in all places at all times. I'm not going to say this is easy, because we are human beings and we're broken, and we always operate out of scarcity before we think of abundance. So it happens. But we have to remember that God will provide what we need when we need it, that God will be here for us through all the different times. And I'm going to end today with the last sentence of Amy Fricombe's commentary. These are the words she wrote. "I don't know if there's any lesson harder for us at this particular moment in history than this one. At the darkest times, our work is not to listen to our fears and act appropriately, but to respond to the divine abundance and act extravagantly." Dear people of God, recognize the divine abundance in your life and go out into the world to be extravagant in how you give that love to the people around you who are hungering to hear the good news. Let's pray. Gracious God, you call us to do so many different things in this world. And sometimes we do think we don't have enough. But help us to remember, dear God, that you are enough. Your abundant love in this world is all we need. That you guide us as we go out into the world to share your love with those we meet every day. So help us to go out in abundance and to share your compassion with those we meet in all places at all times. So gracious God, be with us. And when we fall short, pick us up, dust us off, and lovingly send us out again to feed all people. And we pray this in Jesus' name. Amen.

hymn of the day is number 712. That's 712. Lord, whose love in humble service? First verse all, second all in canon, third all, and fourth all.

0: Together, we confess our faith in the words of the Apostles' Creed. I believe in God, the Father Almighty, creator of heaven and earth. I believe in Jesus Christ, God's only Son, our Lord, who was conceived by the Holy Spirit, born of the Virgin Mary, suffered under Pontius Pilate, was crucified, died, and was buried. He descended to the dead. On the third day, he rose again. He ascended into heaven. He is seated at the right hand of the Father, and he will come to judge the living and the dead. I believe in the Holy Spirit, the Holy Catholic Church, the communion of saints, the forgiveness of sins, the resurrection of the body, and the life everlasting. Amen. With bold trust in God's unfailing provision, we pray for the church, those in need, and all of God's creation. For your church in every place, that it satisfies those who hunger for your word, bless the ministry of readers, translators, Bible study leaders, and writers, that God's word is broken open and shared with all. Merciful God, receive our prayer. For your wondrous creation and all the bounty it provides, that your creatures are fed and nourished, bless the work of farmers, farm workers, those who fish, and all those whose labor brings your abundance to our tables. Merciful God, for your children in every nation, that they learn to love justice and live in harmony. As this week we remember the atomic bombings in Hiroshima and Nagasaki, keep us mindful of the horrors of war. Draw our hearts instead toward your reign of love, hope, and peace. Merciful God, for all who cry out with great sorrow and unceasing anguish, that they are comforted. Feed all who struggle with food insecurity. Have mercy on all those who are suffering in mind, body, and spirit. Especially we pray for Marlene, Kay, Louise, Keith and Sharon, Isla, Elaine, Dee Dee, Kay, Char, Barb, Ellen, Rosie, Stephen, Lori, Linda, Mary Lou, Matt, Miss M, Barbara, Linda, Margaret, Linda, and all of those we name on our hearts and lips. Merciful God, receive our prayer. For this congregation, that it bears faithful witness to the abundance and joy of life in you, bless all your faithful people gathered here, that they may become blessings for this community. Merciful God, with thanksgiving for the faithful who now rest in your mercy, that their witness continues to inspire the church. By their example, may we trust your promises in life and death. Merciful God, receive our prayers and answer, O God, as you have promised. All this we ask in the name of your Son, Jesus Christ our Lord. Amen. The peace of Christ be with you always. Take the time now to share Christ's peace with each other.
1: At the time of offering, the hymn will be number 461, All Who Hunger, Gather Gladly. The first stanza, all, second, all in canon, and the third will be all in harmony.
0: We now give back to God what God has first given us, our time, our talents, and our treasures, as we take our offering for the things that fit in the basket and the things that don't.

A couple of special announcements we want to emphasize is tomorrow is August 3rd at 10 a.m. is the first Monday for the book club meeting. We want to remind everyone about that. Upcoming this week, on Wednesday, August 5th at 9:30, will also be a special meeting for prayer. Thursday, August 6th at 10 a.m. is coffee and conversation for the welcome group.

We want to send a special thank you out there for everyone who helped this week and did volunteering for making the pies for our Fair Diner. That's one of our big projects coming up, and we hope everyone can sign up for the Fair Diner. Check with the church office if you have any questions.

invite you to stand as you are comfortable. Let us pray. Loving God, we offer at your table the gifts of our hearts. Help us take heart in you and share freely of your love so that all creation can taste your abundance. We ask this in the name of Jesus, through the Spirit abiding with us now and forever. Amen. The Lord be with you. Lift up your hearts. Let us give thanks to the Lord our God. It is indeed right, our duty and our joy, that we should at all times and in all places give thanks and praise to you, Almighty and merciful God, through our Savior Jesus Christ, who on this day overcame death and the grave, and by his glorious resurrection opened to us the way of everlasting life. And so, with all the choirs of angels, with the church on earth and the hosts of heaven, we praise your name and join their unending hymn.

You are indeed holy, almighty, and merciful God. You are most holy, and great is the majesty of your glory. You so loved the world that you gave your only Son, so that everyone who believes in him may not perish but have eternal life. We give you thanks for his coming into the world to fulfill for us your holy will and to accomplish all things for our salvation. In the night in which he was betrayed, our Lord Jesus took bread, gave thanks, broke it, and gave it to his disciples, saying, "Take and eat. This is my body given for you. Do this for the remembrance of me." Again, after supper, he took the cup, gave thanks, and gave it for all to drink, saying, "This cup is the new covenant in my blood, shed for you and for all people for the forgiveness of sin. Do this for the remembrance of me." For as often as we eat of this bread and drink of this cup, we proclaim the Lord's death until he comes.

Remembering, therefore, his salutary command, his life-giving passion and death, his glorious resurrection and ascension, and the promise of his coming again, we give thanks to you, O Lord God Almighty, not as we ought, but as we are able. We ask you mercifully to accept our praise and thanksgiving, and with your word and Holy Spirit to bless us, your servants, and these, your own gifts of bread and wine, so that we and all who share in the body and blood of Christ may be filled with the heavenly blessing and grace, and receiving the forgiveness of sin, may be formed to live as your holy people and be given our inheritance with all your saints. To you, O God, Father, Son, and Holy Spirit, be all honor and glory in your holy church, now and forever.

0: gathered into one by the Holy Spirit, let us pray as Jesus taught us. Our Father, who art in heaven, hallowed be thy name. Thy kingdom come, thy will be done, on earth as it is in heaven. Give us this day our daily bread, and forgive us our trespasses, as we forgive those who trespass against us. And lead us not into temptation, but deliver us from evil. For thine is the kingdom, and the power, and the glory, forever and ever. Amen. Heaven has come near. Come, share in the feast. You may be seated.
1: After the Lamb of God, at the distribution, the hymn will be number 515, Break Now the Bread of Life.

want to take time right now to mention next Sunday, August 9th at 9:30 in the Fellowship Hall is a special congregational meeting. We hope that you can join us. 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Your participation is essential. We need a minimum of at least a quorum of 80 voting members. So please try, if you can, come next Sunday, 9:30, for a special congregational meeting in the Fellowship Hall.

0: I'm going to encourage you to read all your announcements because there's a lot of them in the bullet today, but I am going to read one that's important, so everybody pay attention, okay? Notice of the special congregational meeting. Please join us for a special congregational meeting on Sunday, August 9th, 2026 at 9:30 a.m. in the Fellowship Hall. The purpose of this meeting is to vote on extending a call to a solo pastoral candidate recommended by the call committee. Your participation is essential. We need a minimum quorum of 80 voting members present to hold the vote. We'd love to see you there. Come be part of this exciting step in our church family. Got that? You all have to come early next week. Because if they don't have 80 people, they can't vote. Got it? So what time are you all going to be here? 9:30. Yay, you listened. All right. Now, are there any of the other announcements that are printed in the bulletin worth highlighting today? No? You're all going to read them, right? Okay. All right. So then I invite you to stand as you are comfortable for the benediction. Creator, Redeemer, Sustainer, one God, bless, heal, and hold you today and always. Amen. We sing our sending hymn.
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2: Here's the total security of Southern Minnesota weather forecast and meteorologist Megan Mulford. Daytime highs approaching 79 today, under mainly sunny skies, winds out of the northeast, 5 to 10 miles an hour. Clear skies tonight, lows dip down to about 60. Lots of sunshine tomorrow, daytime highs approaching 80. Temperatures a bit below average Tuesday and Wednesday, with highs in the mid-70s. Chance of thunderstorms Tuesday. I'm weatherology meteorologist Megan Mulford. Right now, it's 73 degrees.
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2: I'm John Ryder, a blockbuster trade for the two-time defending World Series champs last night as the Dodgers acquire ace and back-to-back AL Cy Young Award winner Tarek Skubal from the Tigers for three prospects. Skubal's feelings about getting traded to Los Angeles.
3: At this time, I'm excited to be a Dodger. You know, I'm excited to get down there and meet all those guys and, you know, chase three championships in a row. You know, it's hard to do, so I'm excited to be a part of that. But, yeah, it's a lot of different emotions. You know, definitely kind of a roller coaster a little bit.
2: Tarek Skubal is scheduled to make his Dodgers debut on Tuesday night against the Cubs at Wrigley Field. The Dodgers have dropped the first two games of their three-game series to the Red Sox, with that series wrapping up tonight for Sunday Night Baseball on ESPN Radio and the app, with coverage starting at 6:30 Eastern. Boston has won 22 of their last 25 games. With the win last night, they've won eight straight series. NFL training camp is ongoing. First-year Giants head coach John Harbaugh on building the New York roster.
4: You know, I read a book way back when I was just starting out in coaching, Bill Parcells. And I'll never forget one of the lines was, he said, football is a big man's game.
5: Yep.
4: And I never forgot it. And you know, we have tried to build big teams if we could.
2: Other NFL news, three-time Pro Bowl guard Andres Pete has announced his retirement. He played the first nine seasons of his career with the Saints, paired in six games for the Steelers last season. WNBA trade, the L.A. Sparks dealing five-time All-Star Kelsey Plum to the Phoenix Mercury for Monique Okoa-Makani, a 2027 first-round pick and a second-rounder. WNBA getting set to tip off on ABC.
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0: I was champion, what I said to you was, just say when. 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
3: 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Brad Gilmore here with the illustrious two-time Hall of Famer, the most decorated professional wrestler in the entirety of the sports history. He is the voice behind WWE Radio as well, the man, Booker T. What's going on, Book?
4: What up, dog? I'm feeling good, man. Down here in Minneapolis, Minnesota. Twin Cities, baby. Lakes everywhere. I mean, they got pike. You know what I mean? They got bass, crappy, everything, man. I'm feeling good, dog.
3: How's the bass fishing while you're out there? Because that sounds like a SummerSlam treat.
4: I haven't gotten the chance to do any bass fishing yet, but I'm just saying, I've been here to Minnesota many, many times throughout my illustrious 35-year career, and Minnesota's always been one of those places where, man, like I said, if you went there, you know, if you're an outdoorsman, this is the place to be, man, because like I said, I'm a fisherman, you know, we all know that, but like I said, the crappy, you know, the bass, the pike, it's here. If anybody out there listening, you know, if you want to get your fishing game on.
3: Well, you know what? I think that thousands and thousands of people are descending upon Minneapolis, Minnesota, because they just saw night one of SummerSlam in the books at U.S. Bank Stadium, the home of the Minnesota Vikings. And night one was a hell of an experience, man. I will tell you, SummerSlam has solidified itself as the second biggest show of the year, the only other show they do the two-night extravaganza on. And this year, Book, was different. We're going to talk about everything that happened in night one. We'll preview night two because a huge main event, Roman Reigns versus Seth Rollins for the World's Heavyweight Championship. We'll talk about all that, but this SummerSlam was different because for the first time, I believe, in the history of the event, there was an alternative commentary stream on WWE Radio over with our partners at Sirius XM. And you and Vic Joseph, who's the voice of NXT, y'all were calling all the action. Talk to me about your experience as the first broadcast of WWE Radio.
4: Man, it was so awesome. Vic and I, we was perched high above the stadium, overlooking everything. You know, you can see the sea of people. You know, you can see the long ramp, you know, coming out as far as the guys making that walk. The atmosphere and the vibe, you can feel the wind blowing. You know, I had my hair down, so, you know, I can feel it, you know, like, you know, streaming a little bit. It was awesome, man. You know, not ever imagining in a million years that, you know, WWE would be on Sirius XM radio calling, you know, the PLEs. And this is the first PLE that I've attended, you know, and actually sat and watched in quite some time. And I must say, night one of SummerSlam, the ladies and the gentlemen, they went out and damn it. They delivered big time. I want to hear what all the critics got to say about it. You know what? And that's the thing. I've been looking on all social media platforms, you know what I mean? Twitter, you know, the Gram, the Tube. And the thing is, I haven't seen any of these critics talking about night one because it was that damn good, man. So my thing is this, man. I cannot wait to tonight. Oh, yes.
3: So, you know what? I will say, as somebody who tuned into the broadcast with you and Vic, I really love I think the biggest, and Triple H said this, and this is actually a sentiment that I've held for a long time, is that WWE is a television show about a sport, right? It's a product about a sport. It's an entertainment vehicle about a sport, and that's why they've always used the term sports and entertainment, or sports entertainment. And to me, when listening to that broadcast, it felt like a UFC fight. You know, it felt like a boxing match. It felt like you were listening to the playoffs in the MLB. You know, it had such a great vibe to it. Just the audience, you can hear the sounds of the announcers, the mat, the bumps, the this, that, and the other. And Vic Joseph directing all the traffic. You, what was it, medulla oblongata? What did you say?
4: The medulla That's right here. That's
3: the medulla?
4: Right in the throat area, throat region. The medulla oblongata. You know what I mean? Yeah, that's Greek.
3: what gave it away? but, you know, getting to hear you throw all those bookisms in, it was a really fun broadcast. Now, did you find yourself like you needed to be all the way up to date on the stories, or were you coming at it like, I'm just going to call the action as I see it, the wily veteran that I am?
4: I didn't know any of the stories. I haven't watched the show in a while. I've been doing NXT. But now, Vic and I, we have a strategy. We have a game plan on NXT, and we thought we could run that same play for this show, you know, on WWE Radio, and it just did not work. It did not work at all. And Vic just, you know, had to just go on the fly. He just had to do what he do and do what he does best. And that was, man, he's a baseball guy. You know, he could talk about stuff like that and actually be able to draw that picture for you. And he just went into that mode from a wrestling perspective. And I say, man, he did such a hell of a job. Big props to Big Joseph. I got a quote here from Papa Matt. I'm going to send him a shout-out because he wrote this. He said, tonight was awesome. I'm a 41-year-old fan of pro wrestling. That was awesome. It hit home for me and my dad, who took me to wrestling, took me to my first show. He is blind now, and radio is how he does sports now. Love it. Hey, man, wow. Big props to Papa Matt. Now, I'm glad your dad had a chance to step inside the arena with Vic Joseph and Booker T. And hopefully, you know, so many people around the world that's perhaps in that position can come back to something that they love so much, and that's professional wrestling, through Vic Joseph and Booker T on WWE Radio on Sirius. Oh, yes, man.
3: Well, going into tonight, obviously, we're going to be talking about what's going on SummerSlam Night 2. So if you didn't tune in to Night 1, you can still check out Night 2. And by the way, the ESPN app is home for every WWE Premium Live event, including this weekend's SummerSlam. 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And we are descending upon Minneapolis, Minnesota book for Night 2 of SummerSlam. You know, obviously we're going to talk about everything that happened in Night 1, but going into your second broadcast tonight, how are you feeling and what match are you looking forward to the most?
4: Got a little Earl Grey right here in hand. Right now.
3: That's tea for the uncultured masses.
4: that's English.
3: English.
4: But I'm feeling good about Night 2, man. My voice right now is beginning to, you know, come together. Seth Rollins, Roman Reigns, world title on the line. That's a big one, of course. You know, Penta, Chad Gable, pound for pound, perhaps truly the best wrestler in the world, is going to get a chance to go out there and put it on display. And as well as the U.S. Championship will be on the line with my man, Trick Williams. Oh, yeah, man. Oh, yeah, man. Taking on Baron Corbin for that illustrious United States Championship that I so graciously brought over from WCW. To the WWE. Oh, yeah, man. I'm ready. It's going down. Oh, it's going to be on like a steaming pot of neck bowls, cooking for about 3 days. And when you take it out the pot, the bone just stays in. Nothing but meat. Nothing but meat. Oh, yes, man.
3: Hey, yo. You know what, Book? I will say, we're going to get into everything that's going on for SummerSlam Night 2 as well as Night 1.
4: Yeah, right.
3: For everybody out there who also wants to check out some baseball action, you can tune into baseball action tonight as the Dodgers host the Red Sox. 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
4: Oh, yeah, man.
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8: Here's your total security of Southern Minnesota weather forecast and meteorologist Megan Mulford. Daytime highs approaching 79 today under mainly sunny skies, winds out of the northeast 5 to 10 miles an hour. Clear skies tonight, lows dip down to about 60. Lots of sunshine tomorrow, daytime highs approaching 80. Temperatures a bit below average Tuesday and Wednesday with highs in the mid-70s. Chance of thunderstorms Tuesday. I'm weatherology meteorologist Megan Mulford. Right now, 75.
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3: 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Brad Gilmore here with the legend, the Hall of Famer Booker T, getting ready to break down what happened in Night 1 of SummerSlam. Book, I mean, where should we start? Should we start with Brock and Oba and just talk about that being the main event and what that meant? Because for me, I'm sort of a wrestling traditionalist, and, like, I love to see the main event be for the championship. You know, nothing's bigger than the title. The title is the biggest thing in professional wrestling. But sometimes there really are feuds, moments, and matches that are bigger than even the championship. And I thought what they did last night in the center of that 20-by-20 squared circle by anointing Oba officially was just as important as any title victory you can ever have.
4: Yeah, I mean, everybody was wondering how that match was going to play out, right? You know, just because we go back to WrestleMania 42 and Oba Femi getting the big win. We thought that was, you know, pretty much, you know, the passing of the torch. And then, you know, the clash in Italy, you know, they ran it back. Brock Lesnar got one up on him. And then we go, okay, now where's the thing going? We end up here, you know, in Minnesota in SummerSlam, Brock Lesnar's hometown. What's going to happen? What's going to happen in this match? And then on top of that, they throw it in Hell in a Cell. Say, okay, something's really got to happen here. Now, those guys went out there. They went out there and they had a hell of a match. I must say they had a hell of a match. I think the Hell in a Cell definitely added to the intrigue and wondering, you know, exactly what was going to happen. But those guys, they didn't use the cage. They didn't need the cage. And they went out there and they brought it. And at the end of the night, the story that played out, Brock Lesnar truly passing that torch to Oba Femi. The story, man, that's what wrestling is truly all about. And you didn't have to... You didn't have to see it to feel it. That's what, you know, WWE Radio brought to the table. You didn't have to see that to feel exactly what was going on inside that U.S. Bank Stadium. So my thing, it was a hell of a match, a hell of a show. Everything played out the way it's supposed to have played out.
3: It was done so well, man. I mean, because I agree with you. I don't think that the Hell in a Cell match was needed. Like, it did not need to be in a cage. But when you think about, like, the great wrestling feuds, you go, going back to that traditionalist, sometimes the blow-off would be the cage, right? You would do one match, he win, second match, you win, third match, in a cage, right? I mean, that's just, like, the old-school way of doing things. And for Brock, I think also to have the allure of he has more SummerSlam main events than anybody in history. Up to last night, undefeated in Hell in a Cell, which he had, you know, two matches before, both with The Undertaker, one of them being at SummerSlam. He's in Minnesota. And really to paint the picture for people who don't understand the greatness that is Brock Lesnar, I mean, NCAA Division I heavyweight championship out of the University of Minnesota, could have gone to the Olympics if he wanted to. He went, you know, Jerry Briscoe went down there and scouted him and brought him into the WWE. But he could have gone to the Olympics if he wanted to and been a gold medalist. Nobody's beaten Brock Lesnar, let's be honest. And then he does WWE for 2 years and then is the last person cut from the Minnesota Vikings tryout camp. And he had like a motorcycle accident a couple weeks before training camp, so he wasn't even 100%. He goes to the UFC. And in his fourth UFC or fourth MMA fight, defeats Randy the Natural Couture to become the UFC heavyweight champion. The entirety of his run in the UFC, he was suffering from diverticulitis. So doctors estimated he was pretty much at 60% was the best that he really was ever during that time in the UFC, and comes back to the WWE. And in this run, way better than his first run, way longer than his first run. And in this run alone, he's a Hall of Famer twice over. So to be able to go into SummerSlam against Oba Femi, who's 28 years of age, he's just 28 years old, Book, 302 pounds, 6'5", University of Alabama, shot putter, a perfect display of what the WWE system can produce when you have something as special as an Obafemi. I mean, the next big thing is what they call Brock, and that nickname and moniker has now been passed on to the Rula Obafemi. And Brock did it in a visual way by, hey, I'm going to give you the best I have, a tombstone pile driver onto the boards of the ring, which just looked devastating from a visual standpoint. And then I'm going to give it to you on the mic. And after the show's over, I'm going to say, I'm the past, he's the future. And I might argue Obafemi's the present.
4: Oh, yeah, man. You got to think how big that was for Obafemi. Being passed that torch the way it was passed. I mean, Brock Lesnar's had a stranglehold on this WWE product for about 25 years. Nobody was, you know,

0: as dominant as Brock Lesnar. Brock Lesnar's a guy that broke the streak of The Undertaker. Yeah. Just that and that alone puts him in a different realm, you know, as far as, you know, what he's brought to the table in this business. Just goes to show you how highly the company has thought of Brock Lesnar over these last 25 years. Now that torch has been passed over, Femi. Now you wonder, man, how far, you know, can Oba Femi go? You know, how far does the, you know, the legend of Oba Femi, is it going to be one of these Brock Lesnar runs? And I look at Oba, and I said it from the beginning. I said it when he was in NXT. I said, this guy's a generational talent. When he gets to the main roster, he's going to do just as well as he did here. This is a guy who could have worked in the 70s. He could have worked in the 80s, the 90s. And now he's here in 2026 dominating the business. This is a guy who didn't come from a wrestling background, but it goes to show you what the system, like you talked about earlier, what the system can do for you. But I must give Oba Femi big props. Some things you just can't teach. This guy actually has that will and that know-how to go out there and figure this thing out. And it's only going to get bigger and better for Oba Femi, especially after working with a Brock Lesnar on that stage at SummerSlam. Being bad, man, I could go on all night. You know, it's like when you saw Mike Tyson, you know, back in the day. Devastating, going out there, debilitating blows. You know what I mean? You say, man, that's my guy right there. You see the T-shirts, the merch. You know, you're a grown ass man. Let me get two of them. You know what I'm saying? So no, that's all it is. That's all it is with Oba Femi.
1: Let me get two of them. Hilarious. We know what, Book. I will tell you, that main event, it was the right call. It was the right call, and they tore that ring up. And yeah, I just hope that they were insured, because the Hall of Fame is presented by Progressive Insurance. 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But there's something about when you expose the ring, too. It just adds such a visual, because we rarely ever see that. And I think we actually saw it 10 years prior with Brock and Taker at SummerSlam, something along those same lines. There was actually a couple allusions to that. Even when Oba, I think, hit him with the fall from grace originally the first time, and Brock sits up Undertaker style, yeah, and kind of looks at him and does, yeah, the same, yeah, face that Taker would do. So there was a lot of homages to The Undertaker, which in some ways you could say all the juice that The Undertaker had and the investment in the character kind of was passed to Brock in that run that they had from WrestleMania 30 for the next couple of years. And now Brock has then taken that and given it to Oba, the rub, as we call it. And I guess maybe he was tipping the cap to Taker on the way out.
0: Well, I can tell you this. It just goes to show how smart Brock Lesnar has become over his tenure in this business, because I don't think anybody else could have thought of the way to go out there and do that match, to pass that torch, other than Brock Lesnar. I said Oba Femi was going to learn so much in that one match going out there, actually three matches now, going out there and working with Brock Lesnar. The knowledge that he gained from this experience is going to take him well throughout the rest of his career without any problem. He's going to know exactly what that job entails, just from working with the Brock Lesnar, and Brock Lesnar doing it so well, passing the torch to someone like Oba Femi. I didn't see it coming this way. I didn't see the passing of the torch. I thought Brock might have wanted to hold on to it for just a little bit longer. But for Brock to do it the way he did, hats off, man. Hats off to the brother.
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0: Ken Reiter. The Dodgers acquire another superstar with the addition of ace and two-time Cy Young Award winner Terry Skubel from the Tigers for three prospects. ESPN senior MLB insider Jeff Passan on how this trade impacts other contenders with a deadline approaching.
1: There will be teams that say we cannot beat this Dodgers team and maybe pump the brakes a little bit. But if you're the Milwaukee Brewers at this point, there has to be some kind of a rejoinder, because as good as they have been this year, as dominant as Jacob Mizorowski has looked at the front of that rotation, they are still eons behind the Dodgers when it comes to just overall talent.
0: The baseball trade deadline is tomorrow at 6 p.m. Eastern. Tarek Skubal set to make his Dodgers debut on Tuesday night against the Cubs at Wrigley Field. Tonight at Dodger Stadium is Sunday Night Baseball, with the Dodgers looking to avoid the three-game sweep to the sizzling Red Sox, who have won eight straight series. The game is on ESPN Radio with coverage starting at 6:30 Eastern. NFL three-time Pro Bowl guard Andres Pete has announced his retirement in the first nine seasons of his career with New Orleans. WWE SummerSlam Night 2 is tonight in Minneapolis. And on the ESPN app and ESPN Unlimited at 6 p.m. Eastern. The WNBA trade, the Los Angeles Sparks dealing five-time All-Star Kelsey Plum to the Phoenix Mercury for Monique Okoa-Makani, a 2027 first-rounder and a future second-rounder. One game in the W right now. It's on ABC TV early in the second quarter. The Lynx lead the Fever 38-36. Minnesota's won nine straight. Indiana's won five in a row.
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0: 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Channel 80, the Hall of Fame, is presented by Progressive Insurance. It's the Bo Brandt Gilmore checking in with the two-time Hall of Famer Booker T. We've been talking about some of the stuff that went down in Night 1. We covered that main event book, so why don't we talk about the WWE Championship match. Randy Orton makes a surprise appearance at the end of that contest between CM Punk and Cody Rhodes. CM Punk retains the WWE Championship. This is a match that when you talk about, you've seen no criticism of Night 1. I've seen some people out here on this one in particular, not in love with the contest, but also it was kind of an old school approach to it. I will say this though, the entrances. Let's start there. The entrances were awesome. Cody Rhodes in his Guile, Lieutenant Guile, out, you know, helmet, you know, because he's going to be in Street Fighter playing Guile later this year. And having that moment. And then Punk walking out to no music until he got to the stage and said it's clobbering time. And then, bam, Cult of Personality comes out. It had a big fight feel to it. From your seat in the stadium, how are you feeling CM Punk and Cody Rhodes?
1: You know, like you say, it started off with the pageantry. Yeah. You know what I mean? Definitely had a certain feel to it. You talk about Cody, you know, coming out with the mask on, with the big, the hairdo, you know, from Guile, right?
0: Guile from Street Fighter.
1: And even had the music. You know, that right there definitely had a great feel to it. I saw Cody's bust. It's all draped out in the Street Fighter, garb as well. But no, man, I thought that match, you know, we got to talk about it. You know what I mean? And my thing is, I'm 100. I'm 100 all the time. I'm turned up, especially right now. I'm turned up a little bit more. As far as CM Punk, let's keep it real. Man's got to know his limitations. You know, Clint Eastwood said that fist full of dollars. Mm-hmm. I think the next one was a few dollars more. But a man's got to know his limitations. That damn Terry Funk moonsault. Throw it out. Get rid of it. That's like me saying I'm going to spin a Rooney and then hit you with that drop kick. Throw it out. Get rid of it. The thing is, CM Punk, let's go back to CM Punk's first reign. First reign. 434 days as champion. I'm talking about that's what CM Punk had, the young legs. I mean, CM Punk right now, he's been weathered a little bit.
0: Yeah.
1: He's been through the trenches. You know what I mean? And going out there and having a match like that definitely made you think how much does CM Punk have left in the tank? Mm-hmm. You know what I mean? He's the champion, and CM Punk got to know. Even coming out, you know, with a win, he's got to know there's a huge target on his back. And these young guys are going to be hunting him like it ain't no joke. So CM Punk better get ready if he want to stick around in the WWE. I heard CM Punk saying he wasn't planning on retiring no time soon. Well, sometimes you may not plan on it, but somebody may end up retiring you just on GP. So my thing is this. CM Punk, great outing. But I don't know. What was your thoughts?
0: Yeah, well, I'm so happy you brought the moonsault up. I don't want to sound overcritical, but that was one of the ugliest moonsaults in the history of the business. You know what I mean? But it was 20 minutes in, book. He was selling the knee. Right, so it made sense storyline wise, but Cody caught a face full of knees from CM Punk on that moonsault. I mean, bang!
1: No, I don't know. I don't know. No, he didn't. No, I don't think he caught any knees. I don't think he caught anything.
0: You don't think he hit at all? I have to go back and watch. I got to go back and see it because it looked like he got the knees.
1: I don't think. I think he missed him totally. I really do. I mean, that's nothing. It was all air. My thing is, look here. I'm supposed to put the look here. I know it's my job, you know, to put the talent over. But I can't. Look here. I can't do it. I just can't do it. You know what I mean? My thing is, this match was old school. All right?
0: Yes.
1: It did have an old school feel to it. And that right there, I have no problem with. It's always going to be a spot on the show for, you know, certain matches, especially when you're trying to build up to that main event, which was Obafemi and Brock Lesnar. Every match cannot be the same. So I get it. I totally understand it. But I just, you know, not that it was it wasn't the greatest match in the world or anything like that. But I just do go back to the old adage there again, man's got to know his limitations. I didn't do anything in the ring that I knew I could not do 100%. It's like a lawyer asking a question. He already knows the answer. You know what I mean? So that's the mode you got to go into. You got to be thinking that way if you want to be successful, especially at that stage. Punk's 47 years old, guys. All right? I'm going to put it out there. Hey, I'm not shying away from it. I had no idea my best work when I was between 40 and 45, all right? That number in professional wrestling is 40, between 40 and 45. And sometimes you start losing a step, you know, around that 45 age mark. That's all it is. That's all it is. Punk is going to have to evaluate what he wants to do in the future because he got guys like Obafemi running around, foaming at the mouth, you know, chomping at the bit, waiting to take that spot. That's all I'm saying. Be careful, son.
0: I'm with you. We're actually going to hear from CM Punk here in just a second, but I did go back and look at the moonsault while you were talking. You're absolutely correct. It was all air. There was no contact at all. At all.
1: You can't edit it. You know, you can't even make AI fix it.
0: Chat GPT CM Punk will be working overtime. Let's listen to what Punk said, though, about his SummerSlam victory on the after show.
2: Bon, over. I want over. Listen, Obafemi, without a doubt, is the future. That does not mean that I am not the present. And be careful what you try to open underneath the Christmas tree. You may not like what you get. Oba is fantastic. My experience trumps his ability. Oba hasn't picked what champion he wants to go after. If he wants to wallow in obscurity, go after Roman. If you want to live under the bright lights, come after the real champ.
0: Whoa, okay. Fire. Coming up. Fire. Obscurity if you're going against Roman Reigns, and in the spotlight if you go against the real world's champion, CM Punk.
1: You know, at the end of the day, I think Obafemi is going to beat them both. And what would be so spectacular if they could fix it this way, if they could somehow finagle it, if Oba can do it all in the same night.
0: Beat them both for the both titles in the same night.
1: How sweet would that be?
0: That would be quite the push.
1: I'm just trying to manifest, you know, something like that. But CM Punk, he, you know, big words from CM Punk. And the thing is, I get it. You got to talk yourself up, man. You got to talk a big game. You know, one thing about this business is fight or flight. It really is, especially at this stage where CM Punk is right now. It's fight or flight. And it is truly about going out on your shield in this business. So I can see CM Punk versus Obafemi, you know, big PLE event, Vic Joseph, Booker T on the call, WWE radio. Oh, my God, man. I don't know how long it's going to last. But if I'm a betting man, I'm putting the whole house on Obafemi to come out and new champion. Obafemi took this route, you know, not by necessity or anything like that, but he took this route to go after Brock Lesnar because of history, because of legacy. I think if Obafemi wanted to, he could have easily been in a title picture. Yeah. You know what I mean? Going after CM Punk or going after Roman at this point in time right here at SummerSlam. But he chose to put that to the side to take on Brock Lesnar. And that right there you know, that was a gamble. You know what I mean? Because Brock Lesnar could have easily walked out with a victory. So close to walking out with a victory. But my thing is, over.

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1: 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Brad Gilmore here with the Mayor Booker T, talking about everything SummerSlam. And Book, you know, we were talking about the fact that you've been on WWE Radio giving the call, and there were some highlights from last night, and I just want to play some for the listeners so they can hear Vic Joseph, Booker T, SummerSlam call. Awesome. I mean, really, you could close your eyes and see all the action.
2: Wow.
1: Yeah. It's
2: that sounds really cool right there, man. That's the first time I heard the sound from the show last night. And, man, that sound, I thought I was there.
1: You were there.

0: I know it. But just sitting here listening to it, I even had a feel of, man, this is freaking awesome, you know. So, nah, man, Big Joseph, like I say, he did a hell of a job. Hell of a job describing the action that was going on. And you got to understand, that was 3 hours and 10 minutes. 3 hours and 10 minutes of work. And then, you know, in between stuff, Vic had to take care of. And I tell you, man, I can't give Vic enough props as far as quarterbacking that thing and really, really bringing that story to life, you know, for the fans and the listeners out there on SiriusXM.
1: Well, check this out. This was also a call from WWE Radio, and we were talking about the conclusion of that main event world title match between CM Punk and Cody Rhodes, and because there was a familiar face that returned, and here was the reaction on the air.
2: Punk's body rolled out of the ring towards the ramp.
1: There was Randy Orton's return. The Viper is back.
0: Oh, man. Viper definitely made an impact. But the sound, man, I go back to the sound, man, it's awesome. But Randy Orton being back, that's another player. You know, we definitely miss having Randy being a part of SummerSlam. I'm talking about inside the middle of that square circle. But now business is about to pick up one more time. So awesome, awesome. I tell you what, I didn't see that coming. It totally caught me off guard. The production, the writing, and whoever put that together definitely made me feel something right there as far as that. And the thing is, I think that match, it needed that.
1: Yeah.
0: It needed that, want something extra outside of just the actual, you know, guys working inside the 20x20. So a great return for Randy Orton.
1: Yeah, it was awesome to see him back. We hadn't seen Randy Orton since WrestleMania in the main event against Cody Rhodes. So they're going to pick up that story maybe where they left off. I know Randy was nursing a back injury, I think, for a few months or something along those lines. And so hopefully he's back as soon as he possibly can be. A couple more thoughts on night one before we move and transition to night two. Speaking of injuries, there was an injury sustained in one of the matches that we found out at the post press conference from Triple H. It was confirmed that WWE Hall of Famer, former one half of the Women's Tag Team Champions, Brie Bella, had a shoulder injury and was transported to a local medical facility for further evaluation. And it looks like she has a pretty bad shoulder injury. Waiting to hear exactly what that could be. Separation, most likely. But I don't like how you're looking at me. But it's bad for Brie Bella, obviously.
0: What did I say before that match even happened?
1: You were talking about...
0: I'm not going to even say it. I'm going to let you say it.
1: You were talking about...
0: I don't
1: about
0: even want to say it because I don't want to get the heat.
1: You were talking about
0: what did I say?
1: You were talking about the age of some of the competitors and perhaps they... And perhaps, you know, they're opening themselves up to something like that.
0: In certain vehicles.
1: Yeah, the Edsel was a good car in its day.
0: Bam, that is. Did I talk about Teslas? Did I talk about self-drive mode? Did I talk about all that?
1: They don't influence Tesla, huh? They're Teslas.
0: Exactly, Tesla.
1: Model X.
0: You know what I mean? They're self-drive.
1: Yeah.
0: You know what I mean? They autopilot. They got all that. You know what I'm saying? But my thing is, to take it out on Paige. That's the part that got me. What the hell did Paige do?
1: She took Nikki's spot, you know? And she lost the match. Paige should be ashamed of herself. She should be ashamed of herself.
0: No. Who had the bad shoulder?
1: Brie had the bad
0: shoulder. Who had the bad shoulder?
1: Brie had the bad shoulder.
0: Exactly. So Brie was the reason why the match was lost. Brie was the reason the match was compromised.
1: She didn't
0: Brie was
1: the pin.
0: One. Brie was. She couldn't help. She was in no position to help anybody by going out there and hurting herself, not being able to understand that, hey, man, a woman's got limitations as well. Okay, they just don't follow a man. Women got limitations. All right, you can't just be out there running around thinking you can do it like you did it before. No, it ain't like that, dog. No, and that's what happened. And it's

0: Big is
1: Fatal Influence, the rock star, JCJ, Lady Reed, the player, Fallon Henley, the pro, went out there and got the job done, and did it in grand fashion. Somebody better put some respect on Fatal Influence, and like I say, player coach, I'm talking about like Russell, all right, JCJ, put some respect on their names, man.
2: Well, look, I want to actually shout out Fatal Influence, but one more thing on the Bellas. You know, it just sucks for them on this run a little bit because they were primed to win the tag team titles. Nikki goes down with the broken ankle. She nurses herself back to health, and in her return match, her sister goes down with a shoulder injury. It just seems snake bit in some regard. So I hope Brie is all good and she's recovering well and not in too much pain. But when you go to Fatal Influence, I want to shout
1: fractures, out. Fractures, man, those little fractures. You don't realize it, but over the years, man, what they're called from a medical term is compound fractures. Yeah. All right, that means all the wear and tear on the body over these years. When I describe the medulla, I know what I'm talking about. When I describe the lower lumbar, I know what I'm talking about. The sciatica, I know what I'm talking about, man. That's all it is.
2: For those of you who don't know, Book was a pre-med student, and that's where he gets all this information. But when he go to the Fatal Influence, I want to shout out J.C. Jane's gear, right? Because wrestling fans knew when they saw her, it was a callback to Shawn Michaels and to sensational Sherry Martel at the same time. And obviously, Shawn, huge influence on everybody down in the NXT system. And Sherry, as you know, Book, one of the all-time greats in any respect, especially as a valet/manager. I love that JC paid homage to that same SummerSlam get-up that Shawn had with Sherry back at the SummerSlam 93 with the Rick the Model Martel, the one we were just talking to Shawn about yesterday on the show. It was an homage to that same match. So I love when they do that. I love those little details. As a wrestling fan, I love the Easter eggs. And they all look great as a unit. That looks like something. Again, we talk about Oba, the passing of the torch.
1: Yeah, man. Of course, JC Jane, she looked great. Paying homage to Shawn Michaels. Someone who worked with her, like you say, for quite some time in NXT, getting her ready for this moment. And Sherry Martel, I give JC Jane big props. She has a lot of qualities, you know, that Sherry Martel had. She was that legitimizer, and JC is that true legitimizer as well.
2: We're going to talk more about everything going on from SummerSlam, and we're going to start previewing Night 2, which has a lot to go. But, Boop, I want you to give the game ball out to who you believe had the best showing last night at SummerSlam Night 1. 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
13: I'm Chad Ryder. The Dodgers land another superstar and really bolster their rotation after acquiring back-to-back AL Cy Young Award winner Tarek Skubal from the Tigers for 3 prospects. ESPN MLB reporter Jesse Rogers isn't surprised by this trade.
14: It's as simple as this. I can almost hear Andrew Friedman's press conference tomorrow. When the best players in the game become available, why wouldn't we be interested? A normal thing to say. We're just not used to the other 29 teams saying it or doing it, right? Once in a while, the other teams jump in on a great player. The Dodgers seemingly always do because that seems like the right thing to do.
13: Jesse Rogers on game night, and Tarek Skubal is expected to make his Dodgers debut against the Cubs on Tuesday night at Wrigley. As for the Dodgers tonight, they're hosting Sunday Night Baseball against the red-hot Red Sox, and on ESPN Radio, coverage starting at 6:30 Eastern. Boston has won 22 of their last 25 games in the first 2 in this series. On the scoreboard, the White Sox lead the Rays 2-0 in the first at the Trop. Colson Montgomery with a double, and he stole home. Reds have a 3-0 lead on the Pirates in the first. Sal Stewart with a solo homer for Cincinnati is 24th. NFL Saints defensive tackle Brian Brzee will undergo season-ending surgery to repair a torn ACL. In golf, it's the final round of the Rocket Classic in Detroit. Michael Brennan has the lead at 16-under, 2 in front of Chris Kirk. WNBA at the half. The Lynx lead the Fever 64-53. You can watch it on ABC.
15: Hey, this is Rich Eisen. Coming up on Monday, Thursday Night Football's Andrew Whitworth joins us to talk some ball. It's baseball trade deadline day. My Atlanta Falcons preview, and the actor LaMonica Garrett joins us to talk Lioness. 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

0: I was champion. 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
3: 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You know, we were talking about it before we went to break, book on Night 1. Who do you give the game ball to? Because there's an ESPN championship now that they're handing out to whoever has the best performance of the night. So I feel like we should have the Hall of Fame championship. Who was the winner? Who had the best showing last night at SummerSlam?
4: Easy for me, man. That's an easy one. The way the show started off, bro, the way the show kicked off, the ladies, Io Sky, Liv Morgan. I'm going to tell you, Liv Morgan has turned out to be a freaking treasure. She has literally stepped her game up to another level as far as going out there and her performance. Man, everything. Io Sky, man, I'm going to tell you, man, she's literally proven that she is truly one of the best wrestlers in the world, men or women, perhaps the best wrestler in the world. She's definitely, that's how good she is. That's how great her timing is. I give props to Liv Morgan too, because like I said, if this match between the ladies, it was flawless. It really was. It kicked that damn show off like it should be done. And if anybody in the locker room, you know, had any trepidations about, you know, what they had to do on SummerSlam Night 1 after that first match, bro, if they wasn't ready, they might as well, you know, just get up out the building. Because Io Sky and Liv Morgan, they got the Hall of Fame game ball as far as I'm concerned. Bar none. Seriously, without any shadow of a doubt, the ladies rocked.
3: Yeah, they stole the show. They stole the show, and they're the first thing on it. I mean, as far as an in-ring perspective, there was nothing better than that night. I mean, they had so many kind of false, you know, in some ways you could call it, what's the word you like to use, indie-rific, from the sense of, like, there was a lot of falsies going on, right? And I didn't know where it was going, and that's what I loved, though. I mean, that was a SummerSlam pay-per-view, PLE, world championship match that they put on to kick the show off, and everyone else was playing catch up. And I think that, yeah, far and away they were the winners of that. And we also have to shout out Nick Aldis and Gunther. Nick Aldis, there were some questions booked about his age, 3-year layoff, 1,080 days. I think Chris Van Vliet told us that he had not wrestled. And they went out there and they had a really good performance, I thought. You know, there were some moments where you could tell the cardio, you know, wasn't, you know, the ring shape is different than in shape. You can see a couple moments of all this, feeling the legs maybe giving out on them. But I thought that they put in a really great performance.
4: I tell you, Nick Aldis and Gunther, that was a great story. Mm-hmm. It really was a great story. It's a great story for me to call, especially coming off the Errol Spence and Tim Tszyu fight. You know, Errol Spence being removed from in-ring competition for 3 years. Aldis being, you know, removed from competition for 3 years. You know, is he going to have the legs? You know, is he going to have the stamina? You know, I was listening to Errol Spence talk about, you know, after 3 years coming back, 12 rounds felt like an eternity. He's like, man, you can just feel it, you know, in his body language. That was something that he never wanted to ever do again. And the same thing with Nick Aldis. But Nick definitely stepped up to the plate, man. I got to give Nick Aldis big, big props. You know, but the story was there for me. As far as, you know, if Nick Aldis loses this match, he can never be GM again. The boys may never respect him. He's going to have to get into a fight, you know, every week. What is this match going to do for Nick Aldis if he wins this match? You know, is he going to come back to, you know, regular in-ring competition on a regular basis? You know, it's so much that goes into this story right here. And it's so many people want to see Nick Aldis actually beat Gunther. It was a great story all around the board.
3: It was a really great story, and I thought, you know, obviously Gunther had to win that match, and he did. But Nick Aldis had handed his resignation letter to Triple H on the post-show, and Triple H tore it up and said, no, you're back as the GM. So we'll see if there's another in-ring moment for Nick Aldis. I don't see why there wouldn't be. I think it's more of a story thing if the story calls for it. And you want to talk about stories. From 30 for 30 podcasts, the betrayal of Shohei Ohtani is the real story behind the scandal that almost ruined it all. On paper, Ippei Mizuhara was Shohei Ohtani's interpreter, but he was so much more than that. They were a team, closer than brothers, until it all went horribly wrong. The betrayal of Shohei Ohtani tells the story of a relationship that detonated into one of sport's biggest scandals. 30 for 30's new series, The Betrayal of Shohei Ohtani, is available now on all major podcast platforms. The Betrayal of Shohei Ohtani is presented by Gusto. But when we talk about night one, now it's time to talk about night two. Trick Willie is going to be defending the United States Championship. An interim women's champion will be crowned. We also know the main event, Seth Rollins versus Roman Reigns for the World's Heavyweight Championship. And the match that most people are talking about, Human Money's on a Pole match. Dominic Mysterio, Danhausen. You mentioned Chad Gable and Penta for the Intercontinental Championship. There's a lot happening tonight. What do you think of Human Money's on a Pole? Because I will tell you this. Danhausen was all over the broadcast. It looks like he's been all over Minneapolis. Somewhere, Vince Russo is saying, bro, this was my idea, bro, back in the 90s. I said it, bro. Put it on a pole, bro. You know, he's somewhere saying that to himself right now. What do you think of Danhausen and Dominic Mysterio in this match?
4: Anything on a pole, bro. Anything on a pole. Why are you looking at me like that,
3: man? I don't know. Money's on a pole. You don't know anything on a pole.
4: Danhausen, man, has taken WWE by storm. Dominic Mysterio. This guy is, he was made for this business. Yeah. Dominic Mysterio definitely was made for this business. Everything this guy does, he makes it, you know, his own. Danhausen, like I say, stepping in. You know, this is the first time that we're really going to see Danhausen in the ring. You know what I mean?
3: In a big match situation like this, yeah.
4: In a big match situation.
3: Yeah.
4: So now Danhausen is going to have to, he's going to have to re-gear. All right, he's been doing a lot of talking. Now we're going to see exactly what Danhausen is all about in the middle of the ring with somebody like Dominic Mysterio. And I'm highly anticipating, you know, watching this match and see how it play out. I'm not going to give a, you know, I don't want to give a whole lot of thoughts on this match until after it's all over with. You know, we'll talk about this, you know, inside the Hall of Fame. But I think it's very, very intriguing, and the fans are going to get a lot of questions answered as far as Danhausen goes in this matchup.
3: I agree with you. You know, I think that Danhausen is a great character. He's somebody who's captured the imagination of the WWE universe by and large, in mass. He helped the Knicks win the NBA Finals, if you ask him, right? I mean, he's some 100 years old, but we're going to finally see what he can do inside the 20-by-20, like you said, in a big match situation. Dominic Mysterio, a guy who technically made his SummerSlam debut back in 2005 in a ladder match with his fathers, Eddie Guerrero and Rey Mysterio, winning. In a similar fashion, because, you know, there was the custody papers hanging above the ring, and now there's human money is going to be hanging from a pole. And by the way, another guy who at SummerSlam 2020 made his official debut, Dominic Mysterio, against Seth Rollins in the Thunderdome back during the pandemic days. So this is a stage that he is very familiar with. Like you said, 21 years in the game, if you want to go all the way back to 2005. And so him and Dirty Dom, I think that this is SummerSlam's always been a stage for stuff like this. You know, just for like on the – there was – Sean talked about the match where he and Rick Martel couldn't punch each other in the face. And then there's the Mountie versus the Big Boss Man in a jailhouse match. There was the Undertaker versus Undertaker was the main event of SummerSlam one time. So this is the time that we can have some fun And I think that this is a match that is going to bring a lot of intrigue, and it's going to be a fun psychological extravaganza for Human Money's on a pole. But we'll talk more, Book, about some of the other matches that we're going to see on the SummerSlam Night 2, which is going to be going down on ESPN. So to make sure you don't miss out and you don't get shut out, this is the countdown to SummerSlam Night 2 on ESPN Radio, the ESPN app, and Sirius XM Channel 80.
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8: Here's your total security of Southern Minnesota weather forecast. Mainly sunny skies this afternoon, with daytime highs approaching 79. Winds out of the northeast, 5 to 10 miles an hour. Clear skies tonight, 60. Mainly sunny skies tomorrow, highs level off around 80. Temps below average Tuesday and Wednesday, with highs in the mid-70s. Chance for storms Tuesday. From the Weatherology Weather Center, I'm meteorologist Megan Mulford. Right now, it's 79 degrees.
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1: 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Brad Gilmore and Booker T. Booker T. in Minneapolis, Minnesota, as we are speaking, just hours away from taking over the airwaves of WWE Radio and Sirius XM to call Night 2 action. We are talking about Danhausen and Dominic Mysterio, human monies on a pole match. But here's my question. We talked about how Night 1, in a couple of ways, with the six-woman tag, it was almost a passing of the torch to the new guard of Fatal Influence. You talk about the main event being Brock Lesnar against Oba Femi, a passing of the torch to the next generation of Oba Femi. I wonder, in this interim women's championship match, because Rhea Ripley is down, is this not the moment to make Lash Legend? Because Lash Legend is in this match, interim women's championship, SummerSlam. You look at all the other players, Tiffany Stratton, already the U.S. champion. You have Jade Cargill, who's already been there. Charlotte Flair, already been there. Why not give this moment to Lash Legend and build to a undisputed championship match, Lash Legend versus Rhea Ripley?

0: whenever Rhea's ready to come back. To me, on paper, I love the matchup between those two women. I think this is a moment where you could really solidify Last Legend.
1: On paper.
0: Yeah.
1: On paper, that's the route you want to go, right?
0: Yeah.
1: That's the route. But the thing is, are we ready to give the ball to Lash? That's going to be the big question. Is Lash ready to carry the ball? Me personally, I think she is. I think she's worked her butt off to get to the main roster, and she's done a hell of a job since she's got there. Playing that role, you know, is very, very important as well.
0: Yeah.
1: You know, waiting your turn, of course, you know, is part of the game. But I think if it's about career, just like you just talked about all the other ladies, Tiffany Stratton, Charlotte Flair, look, they've been there. They've done that. And this business right now is about creating stars, longevity. Who's going to be the next, you know, that's going to take that mantle and run with it? I see Last Legend definitely being that player, putting her in that position to step up against Rhea. Is that a marquee matchup? Hell yeah, it is. You know, and the question is, what's going to happen in that match? We'll get there, you know, when we get there, but the you know, just the overlay of actually, you know, putting Lash in that position to actually do that, I love it. I love that call, seriously.
0: I would love to see it. I think it's the right call. And to me, the runner-up would be Chelsea Green. Right? I mean, I can see them doing it for Chelsea to have a big moment on SummerSlam. Oh, my God, can you believe Chelsea Green is the interim champion? And, you know, she's somebody who, Book, I think that you and I have sung her praises for a long time, just as somebody who takes whatever she's given and finds out how to make it a moment,
1: yeah,
0: how to make it memorable. So I would, you know, I wouldn't mind that, but I think that the right call is Last Legend, like you said, to build to that eventual unification match with Rhea Ripley. Oh, it would be great. You talk about, though, pound for pound, Chad Gable being maybe the best in-ring guy in a lot of ways. He's coming off of the run as El Grande Americano in AAA. He had the match with the other El Grande Americano, and people are talking about it. Well, I think someone gave it 7 stars or something along those lines. But we're talking about it being one of the best matches of all time is what people are saying. Chad's coming off of that. So his confidence as a performer has to be at an all-time high, I would think, after getting that kind of critical praise. And then Penta has been an innovator of offense for quite some time now, going back to Lucha Underground. He spent some time at All Elite, and now he's here in the WWE and has really made the most of it as the Intercontinental Champion, winning that title at WrestleMania. Does the torch get passed to Chad here? Does Chad get a run with the belt? Or is this just, you know, we're going to have two guys who are technical wrestlers who can go out there and give us a show, put on a great exhibition, and Penta walks away with the title?
1: This is perhaps the most important match on night 2, in my opinion.
0: Yes.
1: It really is. I think about how Io and Liv opened night 1 and literally brought the ladies, the women's division, to a whole nother level. Went out there and showed how great wrestling really is in the WWE's women's division. Because at the end of the day, you know, that's what's on the marquee, wrestling. You know what I mean? Chad Gable, pound for pound, could be the best wrestler in the world. And Penta, he ain't no slouch either. All right? These guys are going to go out there and they're going to rock it. And more importantly than anything, prove that WWE has the best wrestlers in the world. That's what this match is all about. All right, you can have your Seth Rollins and your Roman Reigns matches. You can have your Oba Femi and Brock Lesnar matches. But at the end of the day, people are going to wonder who's got the best wrestlers. And this match right here is going to go out there, and it has to live up to that marquee wrestling, WWE, World Wrestling Entertainment. That's why I say this match could be the most important match of the night.
0: It has the ability to steal the show. And I like the comparison to Liv and Io is, yes, a championship is on the line. And this match might open the show. I don't know. I don't know if they've released the order. I don't know if we know exactly who's opening the show. But this wouldn't be a bad one to open with. because you know they're going to go out there and tear it down. And to me, you are right. I think WWE, a lot of the times, there's focus on the E in WWE, the entertainment. What is the big shock and awe and spectacle? But people forget that second W stands for wrestling. And you're absolutely right. There are some of the best wrestlers in the world on the biggest stage, which is the WWE. And for Chad, you know, this is a guy who's also weathered the storm and persisted, because it was him and Jason Jordan forever as a tag team. And then he transitions out of the tag team, trying to find his footing. They give him the Shorty G gimmick. You remember Shorty G. And he persists through that. Then he's saddled with El Grande Americano, which seems like, again, another gimmick that was supposed to be a comedy spot. And it was for a long time until they actually made it something serious in AAA. That was a huge turn for Chad. You know, because Chad had the WrestleMania match with Rey Fénix. Still is an El Grande Americano trying to find, you know, a spot on the show, the coveted television time. And then to have that amazing match at AAA, Unmasked. And now that was a launching pad for Chad. And I think that this is the most spotlight that has been on Chad Gable in his entire career. Historically, it was always called the Workers title, right? You go back to Randy Savage and Ricky Steamboat at WrestleMania 3. You go back to Shawn Michaels, Mr. Perfect, SummerSlam, right? Intercontinental Championship has always been looked at as the Workers title. Did you look at it like that? And can you see how that now carries through to this match today being kind of the Workhorse Championship?
1: Yeah, of course it is the Workhorse Championship, without any shadow of a doubt. You got to be the guy that's willing to go out there and perform at that highest level, because it's not about the E. It's about the W. You know, so, but going back to, you know, Chad Gable and the way he starts this thing out, man. I mean, can you imagine having that anchor that tied around your leg, you know, in the form of Jason Jordan when you're trying to get kicked off in your career? I mean, come on, for God's sake. You know what I mean? That's right there would hinder anybody, you know, with the way he's finished this thing up. You know what I mean? Going over to AAA and really bringing it home, you know what I mean, and showing the world how good I really am. Give me the ball, coach. Put me in the game. That's what Chad Gable is saying right now. Like I said, Chad is truly, perhaps, pound for pound, the best wrestler in the world. That rocky road, you know, that bumpy road, that start that he came out of the blocks with, tripping, falling down, you know what I mean, trying to get over the hurdle, bang, hit it, foot go down, in the form of joy. That's another story. But nah, I give the young man big props.
0: Rumble, big props. Young man Rumble, we will talk more about night two of SummerSlam, including who's Booker got coming out of that main event between Roman Reigns and Seth Rollins. 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
1: Oh, yeah!
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0: John Ryder with breaking baseball news. The Rays acquire righty starter Freddy Peralta from the Mets. The three prospects, reports ESPN's Jeff Passan. The trade deadline is tomorrow at 6 p.m. Eastern. Some would say that the Dodgers have already won the deadline. Blockbuster trade for the two-time defending World Series champs as they get ace and back-to-back AL Cy Young Award winner Eric Skubal from the Tigers for three prospects last night. Skubal's feelings about getting traded to L.A.
1: At this time, I'm excited to be a Dodger. You know, I'm excited to get down there and meet all those guys and, you know, chase three championships in a row. You know, it's hard to do, so I'm excited to be a part of that. But, yeah, it's a lot of different emotions. You know, definitely kind of a roller coaster a little bit.
0: Eric Skubal is scheduled to make his Dodgers debut on Tuesday night against the Cubs at Wrigley Field. The Dodgers look to avoid a three-game sweep to the Red Sox in L.A. Sunday Night Baseball. Dodgers-Red Sox on ESPN Radio. Coverage starts at 6:30 Eastern. On the scoreboard, the Braves going for a fifth straight win. Lead the Nationals 1-0 in the fourth in Atlanta on Mike Yastrzemski's eighth home run of the season. Cardinals have 1-0 lead on the Blue Jays in the fourth in Toronto. Lars Nootbaar with an RBI double off Max Scherzer. The Phillies in front of the Orioles 2-0 in the third in Baltimore. Brian De La Cruz with a two-run homer. NFL Saints defensive tackle Brian Brzee will undergo season-ending surgery to repair a torn ACL. In the WNBA right now, late in the third quarter, the Lynx lead the Fever 83-71. Minnesota going for a 10th straight win, and rookie Olivia Miles has 25 points.
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4: 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Brad Gilmore here in Houston. Booker T in Minneapolis, Minnesota, where the bass fishing is at an all-time high during SummerSlam because we're getting ready for Night 2. We're still got to talk about a bunch of stuff. But you brought your reel with you, right? You're gonna do some...
5: The pike, man. It's like the bass is good, but it's normally the pike.
4: The pike
5: run in Minnesota. All right?
4: A pike.
5: Crappy.
4: The crappy and the pike.

0: They're at all time high out there. I'm hearing great things. I'm hearing great things. Yeah. You know what else though? People are gonna hear.
1: You go to Canada for the sturgeon. All right.
0: Okay. Yeah. I'm just writing this down as we speak. It sounds good.
1: You go to Florida. You go to Florida for the big bass. All right. I'm just trying to get you a tutorial here. All right.
0: I appreciate it. It sounds good. And you know what's going to sound good to a lot of people? Because big news coming from ESPN Radio beginning Monday. Our lineup is getting even bigger after starting your day with Unsportsmanlike. It's Mike Golic and Mike Golic Jr. They return to ESPN Radio with the Golics at 10 a.m. Eastern. Then after the Rich Eisen Show, it's Matt Jones and Myron Metcalf with Matt and Myron from 3 to 5 Eastern, followed by Freddie and Harry, Amber and Ian in game night. It's a bigger lineup with more great voices, and it all starts Monday on ESPN Radio, the ESPN app, Sirius XM, Channel 80. The Hall of Fame is, of course, presented by Progressive Insurance as well. Book, as we talk about SummerSlam night 2. We've been talking about Danhausen. We talked about the ladies. But let's talk about your boy Trick Willie and Baron Corbin. Let's start with Baron, though. Baron's a guy who came out of NXT. 10 years ago, he won the Andre the Giant Memorial Battle Royal at WrestleMania. And he had what I would say was, I don't know if you say a rocky run in his first run, but up and down. It had its ups and downs, right? There were times where Baron Corbin was the general manager of Raw, and then he was happy Corbin. Then he was sad Corbin because he lost all his money. And, you know, in and out, he's now been away from the company for a couple of years, makes a kind of surprise return, and is thrust right back into this spotlight of working now with one of the most popular stars on the television show for the United States Championship at the second biggest show of the year. What's going on in Baron Corbin's head? I mean, I feel like there's some pressure here for him to go out there and have a great match with Trick.
1: Yeah, I mean, you speak of Rocky Road. He's a former Golden Gloves boxer as well.
0: Oh, there you go.
1: I just wanted to throw Rocky.
0: Rocky. I like that.
1: I felt that.
0: Football player.
1: Mm-hmm. Yeah. You talk about all the iterations of Baron Corbin, everything that he went through, all the different, you know, labels. One thing about Baron Corbin, all utility, that Army Swiss, that Swiss Army knife. Guy that could pretty much whatever role you needed him to play, from GM to worker to happy to sad to whatever you needed him to play, he could actually go out there and do it. How many times? This one of my questions, right? How many times you heard about Baron Corbin being on the shelf, laid up, injury prone, hurt? How many times?
0: No, I don't remember many at all.
1: None. He was a guy that could actually go out there and get the work done, no matter whatever you needed him to do. You can't blame Baron Corbin for the positions that he's playing, the roles that he's playing. Those are jobs. Those are scripts that he's given, and he has to take that script and say, let me go out here and make this the best I possibly can. I'm talking about do this to the best of my ability, no matter what it is. You cannot doubt that Baron Corbin did anything other than that when he got the task, all right? So I say you put him in a different role. You give him a more definitive role as that heel, as that guy. Because Baron, he ain't looking for clickbait or anything like that. He ain't looking to be, you know, the guy that everybody's talking nice about him. He don't mind playing the bad guy role. Give him that bad guy role with someone like Trick Williams, and I really think we could actually see what Baron Corbin really brings to the table as a heel, working with this young guy like Trick Williams and putting him in that position that I know the company want to get him to as well. So Trick Williams is not going to have a better dance partner here at SummerSlam Night 2 than someone like Baron Corbin.
0: Well, and I think that what you're speaking to is the importance of this industry is being a guy who the company knows, no matter what, if we give this to Book, if we give this to Baron, if we give this to Trick, if we give this to Miz, if we give this to whomever, we know they're going to go out there and they're going to elevate what's given to them. One, they're going to elevate it. They're going to make it better. They're going to make it their own, and they'll always be there to deliver. And that's a really important thing from a company standpoint, is knowing that. And we experience even at reality wrestling, like, oh, we know that we can put them in there with X and we'll get a good match. Like, they'll figure it out. they'll figure out the psychology of it, right? It's so important. And to me, though, this is Trick Williams, you know, first SummerSlam. First one. You know, we talked yesterday about your first SummerSlam experience, and it was in a pretty big spot as well. What advice would you give Trick Williams if he were to call you right now and say, hey, Unc, I need to know. Like, what do I need to go out there and expect at SummerSlam?
1: You know, it's a big night for Trick. You know, coming in as champ, you know, fresh. You know, the crowd is going to be buzzing. It's going to be, you know, electric. You know, in the building when they play that music. You know, him, Trick making that walk. And then the bell rings. Oh, man, you got to dial in. You got to get all those butterflies to line up and fly straight, you know, in that moment. Because they're going to be all over the place. You know, executing is going to be very, very important for someone like Trick Williams in this situation. This is perhaps the biggest night of Trick Williams' young career. Seriously, this night right here. But I tell you what, with Baron Corbin, you know, on the other side, you know, of the ring, I think it's going to be a whole lot easier for him. But Trick has to go out and deliver. I would tell him, man, don't do anything you got to think about. Anything that you got to, you know, you thought about practicing, throw it out. Go out there and do what you do best and do that only. It's going to be a trial and tribulation for Trick, but I think he's going to pass the test.
0: I think so, too. I mean, I'm excited to see those two guys go in there and lock horns and see, like, what Baron Corbin has learned since he's been out of the WWE. Because I know he's done stuff other places, and sometimes, you know this, when you have those outside experiences, it can actually elevate you when you come into the WWE because you have a different perspective about you. You've tried out different things. You know yourself maybe a little bit stronger as a performer without working under the working without a net. You know, when you're out there trying to figure it out on your own. You saw it happen for Cody. You saw it happen for Drew. So many people went away and came back. They came back a better performer.
1: You got to think about this right here. You know, going out there, I agree with you on that. But you got to think about this right here. You talk about Trick Williams and this being the biggest position that he's, you know, ever been in. This is the biggest match of his career. I don't think Baron Corbin's been in this position either.
0: I think that's a good point.
1: This is the first time for Baron Corbin being in this position at SummerSlam in a match of this magnitude where it ain't happy Corbin or sad Corbin. This is a totally different guy. This is a clean slate for Baron Corbin to go out there and show the world who he really is. That's what I think this is. That's the opportunity that both men have. Both men have a huge opportunity. And I think the opportunity, honestly, for Baron Corbin is bigger than Trick Williams.
0: So let me ask you this. I know you don't like booking the show, but if you were to, does it mean more for Trick to retain or for Baron to win?
1: Man, that's a tough question right there, Brad.
0: Yeah.
1: That's really a tough question. You know, right now, Trick Williams have maximum momentum. Right now, everything with Trick Williams equals dollar signs. You know what I mean? So it's hard to want to derail that train and say, let's put it on Baron Corbin and let Trick Williams, you know, start all over from scratch. You know, I don't know if we want to do that. You know what I mean? So I don't want to book this thing or anything like that. I'm going to sit there in the booth, me and Vic Joseph, and we're going to watch this thing play out just like all the fans on WWE Radio on Sirius XM. So that's the only thing that I'm going to be doing.
0: Well, coming up next, we still have a number one contenders match and then a main event to discuss for SummerSlam Night 2 as we close it out for this Hall of Fame preview. That's coming up next on ESPN Radio, the ESPN app, and Sirius XM Channel 80.
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1: 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Brad Gilmore here in the great city and state of Houston, Texas. Booker T is all the way in Minneapolis, Minnesota, as he is just mere hours away from sitting behind the desk to call all the action alongside Vic Joseph on WWE Radio for SummerSlam Night 2. Book, we've been finding our way through this Night 2 card, and there's two matches left that we haven't discussed, so we might as well send them home with this one, because the undisputed number one contendership for the undisputed WWE title is on the line. Punk's been talking about Oba Femi, but Punk's first got to go through one of these two men. The champion, former champion, Sami Zayn, is going up against Finn Balor and a reinvigorated Finn Balor. Let's not forget, it was, I believe, a decade ago or close to it that Finn Balor became the first Universal Champion of the World at SummerSlam against Seth Rollins. In that very same match, separated his shoulder, was a champion for 24 hours, then had to vacate it. Hasn't been close to a title since when we're talking about a world title. He's going up against the all-world Sami Zayn, who just experienced his first world title reign that was also abbreviated, not due to injury, but due to CM Punk coming back to the company after his WrestleMania loss against Roman Reigns. So both guys motivated to go out there and stay in the main event scene. What do you think about this match in general, Finn Balor, Sami Zayn?
2: Well, huge significance for both guys. I mean, Sami Zayn, you know, he just came off of a high, you know, as far as losing the championship to Trick Williams. You know, heavyweight championship pitcher as well. That happened for him, and boom, you know, is here today and gone tomorrow. Finn Balor, you know, you talk about 10 years ago, you know, being the first Universal Champion, and in 24 hours having to relinquish that championship due to injury. You know, I get it. I totally understand. When I came into WWE, I was the United States Champion and the World Heavyweight Champion. And, man, once I lost that title, man, in the early 2000s, you know, it took me a hell of a long time to get the title back around my waist. 6 years, actually 5 years to get that championship back around my

0: way. So it's a testament to a guy like Finn Balor staying in the game, knowing that I've been to the mountaintop. You know, even though it was taken away from me, I got to build my way back to that that position. Sami Zayn, there again, he knows he can win. He knows he has the ability to go out there and perform at the highest level. It's just a matter of, you know, getting that opportunity more than anything. This is a match right here. This match has high significance. There again, as far as the W go, both of these guys are going to go out there and show out as far as how good they are in the middle of that 20-by-20. And at the end of the night, I think that's the only thing that's going to matter to both of these guys, if they go out there and just leave it all in the ring and give those fans the ultimate performance.
1: And these two guys can do that. We know Sami Zayn's quality inside the 20-by-20. We know what he can bring. We know what he can do. It's no surprise anymore to anybody. Now, Finn Balor, same thing. There was a joke going around about Finn for a long time because he would always kind of get himself into a prominent place and he'd end up losing. And so people on the internet would call him Pin Balor instead of Finn Balor. This is an opportunity for him to change that narrative about his career and go from Pin Balor to Win Balor. Well, book, the main event. One of the biggest main events in SummerSlam history, they're saying. The World's Heavyweight Championship is up for grabs as Roman Reigns, who just won it after an all-time classic against CM Punk at WrestleMania, is going up against Seth Rollins, the Architect. These two guys have been linked to one another since their time in NXT, since they made their debut on the main roster along with Dean Ambrose as the Shield, one of the great factions of all time. Roman Reigns has never been able to get past Seth Rollins. He's going to try to do it tonight at SummerSlam. This does have a huge main event feel. I mean, decade in the making plus for these two to clash over the World's Championship.
0: I like this matchup for, you know, a couple of different reasons. And, you know, back in the day when the Shield was running and, you know, doing their thing, it was obvious to me. It was obvious to me that Seth Rollins was the guy that they were really, really investing in. Seth Rollins was the guy that they were really pushing. Seth Rollins was the guy that they were looking to be the next Shawn Michaels. That's just the way I saw it as far as being that next showstopper, because the guy could go out there and perform at the highest level. Roman Reigns was the guy who was kind of like playing, you know, background. You know, he was like one of the pimps. You know what I mean? You know, just doing the doo-wop thing, you know, when he needed to. But Roman, in his mind, knew he was the guy from day one, even though he wasn't getting those, that, you know, that same praise, you know, or getting looked at that same way. Roman knew at the end of the day he was going to be the guy. And Roman has proved that. Roman has proved that. I talk about guys being the best in the world. Who's the best in the world right now? When people ask me that question, it always, Roman Reigns' name comes up just about every time, because the guy can go out there and do it. We talk about the match he had with Punk. I mean, come on. Come on. That was one of the greatest matches in WrestleMania's history. It really was. Roman Reigns has put himself at the front of the class as being the best guy in that locker room, and I'm willing to go out there and prove it. And now, I got to beat you. I got to show them from the beginning I was better than you. And that's what this thing is all about. So this match got a hell of a lot of, you know, feel going into it for me as far as who was, you know, the best in the Shield. That's what this goes back to. Who was the best from day one? Was it Seth Rollins or was it Roman Reigns?
1: And to me, Seth has always gotten the upper hand. That's what the story is. I've always gotten the upper hand on you. Is tonight, I know you don't like booking the show, but is tonight where Roman finally puts that story to bed? And or should Seth win and they continue to build that to maybe a Mania down the road? I don't know. I feel like Roman should get the victory here tonight. He just won the title.
0: I feel like this thing could go either way.
1: It's a coin flip.
0: I really do, because I've talked about Seth Rollins being, you know, a hell of a storyteller. You know what I mean? I always said he should be writing romance novels. You know what I mean? As far as some of the storytelling he's done over the years. I feel like this match could go either way, and the story will continue. It's not about, you know, who wins the match. It's how the match ends. That's going to be the big magic trick that we got to pull off.

0: this match more than anything. How is this match going to go down? Whoever wins it is going to be about how the finish is put together.
1: That's a really good observation there, because yes, it could go either way. It could go either way, but what is the story and how is it going to be executed? You know, and to me, Roman just winning the title, he did say in a promo, "You've got me through the summer." I remember him saying that right after he won the WrestleMania match. "You've got me through the summer. Like, I'm going to be here every week," and he has been. I know he's got a movie coming out in October, but I don't try to read the tea leaves too much on that kind of stuff, you know, to see is that going to be determinative of who's going to win the match. I think that Seth was primed at the, you know, toward this time last year. This is when he cashed in on Punk, and we were going to have this great Seth Rollins run as the world champion, and then he went down with an injury. And as he was forming the vision, he went down with an injury. And then Braun went down with an injury. Then Bronson went down with an injury. Then Austin Theory went down with an injury. Then Logan Paul went down with an injury. Everybody in the vision got hurt. I don't know what happened, what bad juju was wished upon that faction, but it happened. And so he comes back. He has the match with Gunther at WrestleMania, which was cool, but it just kind of seemed like it was something for both the guys to do. And there wasn't a whole lot behind it. This seems to be Seth's first real big match back from a main event world title perspective. Can he go out there and deliver? I believe that he can, but I'm with you, Book. It could be either way. I don't know who's going to win this match. And that's what the beauty of SummerSlam is. When you don't know, when you can't, when it's not predictable, that's when wrestling's its best. Wouldn't you agree?
0: Yeah, I agree 100%. But I can tell you this, you know, without any shadow of a doubt, I can predict that this match is going to be a banger just because Roman Reigns, he has nothing but great matches. I haven't seen one bad Roman Reigns match. And to have a partner like Seth Rollins, and you know Seth can do, you know, a variation, you know, of different things in the middle of that square circle. He can mat wrestle you. He can fly. He can turn flips. He can do everything. So this match is definitely going to be one for the fans to stay tuned to watch.
1: Well, it's going to be one for the fans to see around the world on ESPN and in that stadium in Minneapolis, Minnesota, or listen to on WWE Radio. This has been our countdown to SummerSlam Night 2. We are almost there. I cannot wait, BT. We will have to see y'all on the next one. But for Booker T, for our producer Josiah Howard, my name is Brad Gilmore. 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
0: Oh, yeah, baby.
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0: I'm Ed Bankin. The trades continue in Major League Baseball. The deadline now a day away. The Yankees have acquired infielder Luis Garcia Jr. for the Nationals in exchange for four right-handed pitching prospects. Meanwhile, Freddie Peralta is on his way to Tampa. The Mets starter was traded to the Rays in exchange for three minor leaguers. Meanwhile, Tarek Skubal is now a Dodger after last night's trade, and he knows when his first game will be in a Dodger uniform. It'll be on Tuesday against the Cubs at Wrigley Field. Right now, the Dodgers and the Red Sox are finishing up their weekend series on ESPN Radio. Boston trying to get the weekend sweep. They lead L.A. 2-1 in the bottom of the second inning. The Yankees beat the Cubs today 2-1. Meanwhile, Houston now has a 2.5-game lead over Texas in the AL West race.
1: Here's Pena, and he rips one down the left field line. It's way back, and it is gone. Pena stays sizzling hot with a two-run homer, and the Astros extend their lead to 3-0.
0: That call from KBME 790 AM.